0: national surge team for every area where the counties don't have the resources. I'm laying out plans for an accelerator fund so that we can actually remove any obstacle to getting this done.
1: He added he offered to work with Governor Gavin Newsom on the plan. So far, no response from Newsom. Governor Greg Abbott is issuing a statewide disaster proclamation after the flesh-eating screwworm was found in South Texas. Flanked by state and federal officials today, Abbott announced new measures underway to combat the New World screwworm, which hasn't been seen in the United States since 1966. The emergency order put state resources first in Zavala and Uvalde counties. I'm Rob Martier.
2: I'm Madison Rogers with a quick check of the stories trending right now on WBC News Radio 1030. One week and one day until the World Cup comes to town, and safety officials have been out in force in Foxborough.
3: Police Chief Michael Grace says if you don't have a ticket to the game,
4: coming to the stadium on match day is not permitted. You will not be able to access the train system, the parking lots, or the stadium campus.
3: And if you do, pack your patience.
5: From the time you arrive on the property, it may take over an hour to reach your seat due to the enhanced security measures.
2: That from WBZ's Suzanne Sonsville. The Parks Commissioner in Needham is accused of stealing hundreds of thousands of dollars from a local Little League. Christopher Gerstle pleading not guilty in Boston federal court today. He's the chairman of the Needham Parks and Rec Commission and was also on the board until early last year of Needham Baseball and Softball. It's alleged he was stealing money meant to pay umpires. I'm Madison Rogers.
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0: glad to have you. I really appreciate the former ambassador coming on. We do hope to have her on again. Lots of great knowledge about NATO, about Europe, about the Nordic countries, Denmark, and Greenland, that whole thing. How's that going to work out? If you look at a map, if you look at a globe, or just ask, you know, ChatGPT or somebody to show you, you know, where Greenland is, you can see the access that China would have. You see the access that Russia would have. You see the access that we would have. And why it's so important that we're the ones that have at least strategic control of that area. Because the Chinese subs and other, you know, machinery have been sniffing around there for a long time. So go and check it out and see exactly what the president was talking about. Now, we have not heard about Greenland for a while, but I think it's still in play. So we'll see. Let me tell you about the UFO stuff. This out today from News Nation. Pentagon releases new batch of UFO files. Steph Whiteside wrote this, for goodness sakes. From today, the Pentagon has released more UFO files following an initial drop that included never-before-seen documents related to incidents already public. The second drop includes over 40 videos requested by lawmakers, along with a few files and some audio from NASA missions. The files are being released on a rolling basis at war.gov/UFO, following President Donald Trump's promise to declassify certain government files, including those related to UAPs. That's UFOs. The first batch of files included photos and reports dating back decades, along with archival photos, military video, and documents related to NASA's Apollo 12, Apollo 17, and Gemini 7 missions, during which astronauts reported strange sightings. The files include written statements about an unidentified object incident report by the Department of Energy, a first-hand witness account from a U.S. intelligence official, and a CIA information report about a sighting in the Soviet Union in 1973. Another file contains 116 pages of documentation from the Armed Forces Special Weapons Program and the U.S. Air Force relating to a series of sightings and investigations in Sandia, New Mexico, from 1948 to 1950. The AFSWP, he said, is the direct post-war World War II successor to the Manhattan Project. And there's a lot of stuff out there. We've talked about this a lot. I mean, not where we've gotten in depth and did conspiracies and stuff like that. We've talked about it a lot on this show. I feel, my personal opinion, my entire life has been that it would be unbelievably arrogant for us to think we're the only thing. It just would. It seems to me that that would just be really arrogant, that there's no other life at all anywhere else in the vastness of space. And at the end of the day, we're finding out more and more that that's exactly right. Whether it's an organism that's found on some other planet or some other area and that it's alive somehow, or it's actual moving vehicles from something that would be a very distant, you know, civilization. To imagine that we're it just sounds so dumb to me, because how do we end up, you know, being this advanced? How did we end up being here? I think that God has a sense of humor. And I don't think that it's anti-God and only pro-science to say that there's other civilization, other life forms. We have no idea the vastness of what the Creator could have created. So I hope that they keep on releasing this stuff. I hope that we keep on getting the information that we want. And I'm sure that we can handle it as Americans. That is Sam. That is Polo. I am Joe. Have a great weekend. Talk soon. Thanks for listening to this.
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5: President Trump says Iran hasn't made a deal with the U.S. yet because they're proud and it's a very hard thing for them. Speaking with NBC News, Trump said the regime has been allowed to get away with murder, adding they can't believe they're in the situation where they've been virtually decapitated.
6: It takes years to do these things. These people have been fighting for 47 years.
5: The president also said Iran has spent decades operating without major consequences. NBC News projects Democrat Javier Becerra will advance to the general election for California governor. Thousands of votes still need to be counted as Republican Steve Hilton and Democrat Tom Steyer jockey for the second spot on the ballot. They're looking to replace current Governor Gavin Newsom, who can't run again because of term limits. Elsewhere in the state, incumbent Los Angeles Mayor Karen Bass will advance to the general election, while Spencer Pratt and Nithya Raman hope to join her. The vote counting in California will continue for days as mail-in ballots postmarked on or before Election Day and received no later than 7 days after the election will be counted. One of the leading AI companies says it might be good to have a way to slow the technology in case things start to get out of hand. More from Jason Nathanson.
7: In a long blog post, AI company Anthropic writes that we're fast approaching the point where AI systems might be able to start using AI to build and rebuild themselves with no input from humans. And while that might be great for advances in science and healthcare, there's a risk that humans could lose control of the technology. The post, co-written by Anthropic co-founder Jack Clark, suggests a progress pause button would be a smart idea in case things start getting dangerous, and it'll soon meet with other companies and lawmakers to talk about the option. But Anthropic admits getting everyone to agree won't be easy.
5: An appeals court panel is hearing oral arguments in a case challenging President Trump's White House ballroom project. The president's $400 million project has prompted a lawsuit from the National Trust for Historic Preservation, which argues that Congress needs to pass new legislation for Trump to move ahead. I'm Rob Martier.
8: I'm Al Griffith with this quick check on the stories trending right now on WBZ News Radio 1030. A town official in Needham pleaded not guilty to charges that he stole over $200,000 from the local Little League organization. The chair of the Parks and Recreation Commission, Christopher Gertzel, was arrested on Friday following his indictment on wire fraud and tax charges. Karen Reed back in the spotlight after suing state and Canton police. Here's WBZ's Madison Rogers.
9: This was always our plan. 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
10: Karen Reed making an appearance on the Today Show nearly 4.5 years since a Boston officer's body was found in Canton, and nearly a full year since she was acquitted of killing her boyfriend. She's alleging Canton and state police are riddled with bias and corruption, and that led to her prosecution. And the new lawsuit is one of several in play, including the O'Keefe family's push to hold her accountable for the death.
8: I'm Al Griffith.
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16: 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I was type 2 diabetic, and I was severely overweight. 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
0: packed day here. We're going to be joined by Tim Kelly, the weatherman, to talk about the meteorite that landed in the bay. And I hold in my hand a rock. I was just happened to be in the area and was able to grab some of the pieces of the meteorite. I'll have something to give away at Litchfield's Bar and Grill in 10 days or so. And we will also be joined by Secretary of Education Linda McMahon. She's in the state today. That'll be in a couple of hours. But first, we want to talk about the amazing events of the weekend in Maine and the Democrat Senate primary for the U.S. Senate, the seat held by Republican, Rhino Republican Susan Collins right now. Graham Plattner has been all dusted up, as you know, even more so this weekend. Now it turns out he was sexting with between half a dozen and a dozen women on this site. I'm proud to say I never heard of it till this weekend. Kik, K-I-K. And apparently it's a predator's paradise. 2,600 arrests have been made off this site with predators. And he was on it. He was on it. 70% of the people on this site are between the ages of 13 and 24. So figure out how many were underage. But he was there. He was there. And it's all been, it's a story broke in the Wall Street Journal, picked up by the New York Times. And so now the primary is still a week away. So I wanted to talk to John Featherston. He's a writer. He used to be a source when he worked at managing one of the foreign freeloader flop houses here in Marlboro, the old Holiday Inn. And now he's a writer for the, from among other things, for the Maine Wire, which has been covering this story exhaustively. And he was in Portland yesterday for a quote-unquote rally for the embattled, that's the word, embattled candidate. And the turnout wasn't what it used to be. John Featherston, thanks for being with us. Tell us about the event yesterday and how the his crowd seemed to be failing a little bit.
1: Howie, it's always an honor to join you. And, you know, in all the years I spent in Massachusetts, I never thought I'd see anything more crazy than Massachusetts until I moved to Maine. I've covered a dozen or more Graham Plattner events, and he always draws close to 1,000 people, if not more, at his events, especially early on in his campaign. Yesterday, after these Kik allegations broke out, and you know Portland, right in Deering Park in downtown Portland, a nice day.
0: Yes.
1: Very easily accessible, lots of parking, easy to get to. There weren't 100 people at this rally, and it was a joint rally for Shanna Bellows, who was the Secretary of State. She's her own.
0: The almost as hideous candidate, who's yeah. from Massachusetts, who's actually from Massachusetts.
1: I'll put it in perspective for your Massachusetts people. She makes Elizabeth Warren look good. Is this so?
0: Yeah.
1: But
0: she's the one who tried to keep, she's the Secretary of State who tried to keep Trump off the ballot because he was such a bad guy. And more recently, she refused to allow a referendum question on the ballot, which would have passed overwhelmingly to ban men from girls' high school sports.
1: Yeah, she's her own special story. But, you know, Plattner didn't draw 100 people there yesterday, but was even more fascinating, I think you saw it, Howie, is they formed a human wall against him, in my words, a bunch of Karens, all in mask and yellow reflective vest. They formed a human wall around him, so John Featherston from the Maine Wire couldn't talk to him. And as surreal as that is, as I'm, you know, jogging behind him to, you know, and I'm asking him questions out loud, a man dressed up in a bear costume kind of hip checks me out of the way and doesn't want me to get next to Graham Plattner. So Graham Plattner's on these creepy, you know, sites looking at stuff or sitting in a porta potty looking at the blue water getting turned on. And now he has, you know, grown men in bear costumes running his security for him. You can't make this stuff up.
0: What do you think is going to happen? I mean, the primary is still a week away, and there's two other candidates on, one of whom is the current governor, Janet Mills, who's, you know, older than dirt. But she, you know, and she was running way behind in the polls. But I mean, now she's looking like a decent alternative, isn't she? What are they? What's going to happen? Is she going to get back in before the primary, or are they going to try to throw him off the ballot after the primary?
1: I don't know. I went to Augusta this morning, Howie, and asked that exact question. I walked right into the governor's office. In Maine, they're out of session now, so the Governor Mills has not been seen in Augusta for a couple weeks, and I've gotten that from a couple of reliable sources. Her office had a lot of activity today, people running in and out, her press secretary running in and out, so I flat out just walked right in and said, is she getting back into the race? I didn't get an answer, but I haven't seen that much activity in Augusta in a long time, so something is up. And I think common sense would say that she's definitely probably kicking the tires and looking at getting back in.
0: She hasn't got a lot of time. She's got 8 days, less than 8 days.
1: But it's been reported in the last 24 hours that fresh sets of campaign signs for her are being placed in locations. I can't confirm that I've seen one, but I've seen it from other people on social media saying so. I mean, doesn't Plattner have to go away? I mean, if this was one incident, Howie, maybe he can dodge it, and maybe he can do this. This isn't one; it's the tattoo.
0: Well, and we just keep hearing that there's more coming, and you know, and I mean, people like Fetterman, John Fetterman. You know, I mean, again, he can be a hothead at times, but he is a sitting U.S. senator, and he used the S word, Swalwell, in a Twitter post about this guy. You know, and I mean, there are all kinds of rumors out there, and I mean You know, the Wall Street Journal is kind of a rhino liberal Democrat newspaper, at least on the news pages. The New York Times is the official gospel of the comrades of the deep state, and they're going after him. And so you have to think that this could be one of these operations like Joe Biden Joe Biden got whacked in 2024. Swalwell got whacked about what, 2 months ago, less than 2 months ago. So that now they may have the long knives out for Plattner, because I don't think he can win now, especially when there looks like there's more. If he was hitting on 6 to 12 women on this kick site, and 70% of the people on it are much younger, and maybe 30% are underage. What are the chances he's got bigger problems than we already know?
1: Oh, Howie, I think you're spot on. Any man who goes into a dirty, filthy porta potty and looks at blue water and gets turned on, there's something really wrong with that person. I mean, we've all been in porta potties, and we try to get out of there as fast as we can. And he gets turned on by being in one. So, I mean, doesn't that tell you everything you need to know about this guy?
0: Yeah. And, you know, putting his wife out there to take the heat for him. And then she ends up with a potty mouth. And then he's got it. Now it turns out she's on the payroll. She's on the campaign payroll. I mean, this isn't even, you know, like Bernie Sanders, you know, has a somewhat more sophisticated grift using his spouse. He just put her right. I mean, again, he's a novice at the political rackets, unlike Bernie. But, you know, it's kind of crude, isn't it? We just put her on the payroll so that we wouldn't have to pay him. Wait a second, John Featherston. I thought he was a successful oyster farmer. I thought he was a tribune of the working class, even though he went to the Hotchkiss school. You know?
1: Well, there's two things there. He pays his wife so it doesn't mess up his VA disability, because if he makes a certain amount of money, it would jeopardize his VA benefits. And the second thing is, we've proven at the Maine Wire, he's not an oyster farmer. It's a hobby of his. Yes, does he have traps? Does he do oysters? But he sells them to his mother's restaurant. That's all he does is with those. So
0: right. It's like having two tomato plants in your backyard.
1: And you're a farmer, yeah.
0: You're Bruce Springsteen getting the tax write-off, right? Like in New Jersey. Yeah, he's totally fraudulent from top to bottom. But I mean, what do you think is going on in southern Maine, especially York and Cumberland counties? I mean, that's the heartland of the Plattner phenomenon. You know, all the people who just blew in during COVID into the state. Are they fading? But Portland's the capital of that's in Cumberland County. I mean, and if they're not coming out for a rally on a nice day in downtown Portland, I mean, it tells you something, I think, doesn't it?
1: Well, you know, I live outside of Portland now, and there were a lot of Grand Platner signs in my neighborhood. And as I was taking the dog out the other day for a walk, or even this morning when I was driving up to Augusta, a lot of those neighbors that had Grand Platner signs in the front yard, they don't have them in there today. So I think the allegations are starting to really pile up on them.
0: Hmm. Wow. I wonder, is it too, this would be an unprecedented thing to drop out. This would be the first time anyone ever suspended their campaign, a politician, especially at the end of their career, and then unsuspended the campaign. You know, a suspended is just like a legal term so that you can keep the, so that you don't have to return the money and can just spend down the account on yourself. But she might actually be using it. Not that I like Janet Mills. I don't want anyone to get the wrong idea. Nobody does. None of us like her, right?
1: Janet Mills doesn't like Janet Mills. No.
0: Yeah. Oh man. So has he got any events scheduled today?
1: He's very quiet today. Very, very quiet on the front today, but I can't stress to you how much activity was going on in the governor's office. So I think there's something there, but, you know, we'll try, you know, he was very accommodating, Howie, for early on in his campaign.
0: Yeah.
1: And a couple of weeks ago, I actually caught Platner walking down the street with the mayor of Lewiston, and there had been a shooting just prior to it. And I tried to grab him and the mayor as they walked down the street, and they both blew me off. And trust me, both the mayor of Lewiston and Graham Platner know who I am. So it wasn't like, you know, they just thought I was some random guy on the street. They didn't want to bother me. Yesterday, they purposely built a wall around him so I couldn't get to him. So he knows he's in trouble. Only the liberal media seems to be carrying his luggage here up in Portland. But even yesterday, even like News Center Maine kind of went after him pretty aggressively, which is very telling because I think they even see that, you know, maybe this guy isn't the guy that they want.
0: Take their cues from the New York Times. You can't get any further left than the New York Times. And if the New York Times is throwing him under the bus, I think it's a sign that he's over.
1: Yep, I agree.
0: All right, John Featherston, how can people follow this thing? And by the way, the Maine Wire is the ones who last week were going around asking him if he could guarantee to the voters of Maine that he had never publicly masturbated in public in the state of Maine, and then asked him if he liked lotion on his hands. It was beautiful stuff, and I assume that will continue as the campaign continues, if he continues in the campaign.
1: Yeah, just follow us at themainwire.com. You get all the latest on Platner. Mainwire.com.
0: All right, John. You guys are doing a great job, and you know, I'm of two minds. You know, something wants him to stay in there and be tortured and make it an easy pickup for Susan Collins, as appalling as she is at so many levels. But on the other hand, you know, he really is an embarrassment to everybody.
1: Thank you, John.
0: I've been around Maine all my life since the day I was born, and I've never seen as much talk about Maine politics as I have this weekend. 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I'm Howie Carr.
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1: 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Jared, what's the poll question? What are the results thus far?
2: Today's poll question, which you can vote in at HowieCarshow.com, is will Maine Democrats be able to get Graham Plattner off the ballot before November?
1: I'm going to say no.
2: 58% of the audience agrees no. 42% say yes.
1: But it's not like he has to get back to work at the oyster farm. You know, again, there is no oyster farm any more than if you have two tomato plants in the backyard. You don't have a back 40.
2: The worst thing is he went through all the trouble to get that tattoo changed, and now if he drops out, he didn't need to do that. Think of how upset he's going to be. I could have kept my Nazi tattoo.
1: He's got all those other tattoos, too, as you saw in his profile photo at the Predator Paradise site.
2: Well, Pons, I'm out of the race. I need a new one. Let's get the ink going.
1: Kick. 8-4. And if you got any jokes, I'm thinking of doing a column for Wednesday with all the Plattner jokes, like his pronouns are he, Himmler. And he was voted in his prep school class most likely to get a Nazi tattoo. If you got any of those kind of questions, just send them to the text line. We'll get the text line up here going in just a minute. Bob, you're next with Howie Carr. Go ahead, Bob.
3: Hey, Howie. Hey, I called you on Friday. I knew there was going to be a bunch of stuff coming out on Graham Plattner, but you wait, Howie. There's a lot more coming out on him, and it's not good for Graham Plattner, I can tell you.
1: What are you basing that on? I'm hearing all these rumors going around, you know, on the internet and elsewhere. What are your sources?
3: I'm not going to reveal any sources.
1: Give me a general idea of your sources.
3: Well, the people, all the lobstermen down there, all the fishermen that actually, I mean, they'll tell you exactly what's going on, and they don't cut no bones about it. The guy is not good for Maine, and I tell you right now, I'm glad it's coming out, Howie, because it needs to, because the guy is, he's a loser, that's all I can say. The guy is not who you think he is. Oh, he's changed. No, he hasn't. I can't say it on the radio, Howie, but he's not good, I can tell you.
1: Yeah, no, he's obviously not good, and he's just. Well, thanks for the call. 8-4. And again, if you got a good joke, a good one liner about him, I can use it. He's having a coastal tour of down east in a U-boat. I'm Howie Carr.
4: I'm Al Griffith with this quick check on the stories trending right now on WBZ News Radio 1030. A dozen boats have been destroyed in Winthrop after a fire broke out at the Cottage Park Yacht Club early Friday morning. Fire officials say the call came in just before 3 a.m. that boats were on fire at the yacht club on Orlando Avenue. Along with the loss of the boats, parts of the marina were also damaged. A Needham town official pleading not guilty to charges that he stole more than $200,000 from the local Little League organization. The chair of the Parks and Recreation Commission, Christopher Gertzel, was arrested on Friday following his indictment on wire fraud and tax charges. According to the U.S. Attorney's Office, Gertzel used the stolen money to cover credit card debts, car payments, and cash withdrawals at casinos. And a cyclist in Lynn has died from his injuries after getting hit by a tractor-trailer truck on Friday on the Lynnway. That crash happened at around 11 a.m. I'm Al Griffith.
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0: was like there was a rock star. Everybody was coming around trying to get into the studio. I never saw anything like it down there. You were a big hit. But anyway, I'm glad you're in the administration, and I think you're doing a good job. And I really like some of the things you're doing. With red dye especially. There's no need to have red dye. I don't think anybody really believes there is either. But you wanted to talk about Lyme disease and what's going on. So tell us what you were announcing today.
1: Well, you're from New England, Howie, and New England is one of the epicenters. You know, it is the epicenter, but now with Lyme disease in 50 states, there's 500,000 people a year who are diagnosed with it, and there's probably a lot more than that because most people are not diagnosed. And it's devastating to people's lives. It destroys careers. It destroys your happiness. It has a multiplicity of symptoms, but we're seeing an increase. And this year was the biggest year for deer bites in American history. People going into hospital with deer bites. I mean, with tick bites, the tick population is exploding. The deer disappeared east of the Mississippi prior to 1900, so they were completely extirpated. And now that the deer are moving back, they're bringing the ticks with them. The ticks breed on the deer. They'll get blood meals from other animals, from turkey, from mice. They only breed on the deer. And when you have big deer populations, you have explosions. And, you know, it's now dangerous to go in the woods. And now they have a new disease called alpha-gal, which is which you get one bite from a Lone Star tick and you have a lifetime allergy to red meat.
0: Oh, boy.
1: And half the people on Martha's Vineyard are now infected, including most of the Wampanoag tribe. And so it can really, you know, it's like a science fiction nightmare. We can't go into the woods. A lot of people can't eat red meat anymore. And we're announcing major programs now to deal with these tick-borne disease epidemics. And we put up a website today. You know, one of the problems with Lyme disease is it presents differently in different people, depending on your biomarkers. And many physicians can't even recognize Lyme disease, and they tell people it's psychosomatic, it's anxiety, and they're sent away, and they get worse and worse. And then very few physicians know actually how to treat it, how to diagnose it properly, and then to treat it. We're giving physicians all over the country tools for doing those things. And a lot of them, you know, Lyme disease, as I said, it presents differently, and it has to be treated differently depending on how it presents. And there's very few physicians who really know how to do that and who are doing it successfully. And we have a physician locator on the new website, which is called hhs.gov/Lyme, where people can find the best physicians for treating their particular brand of the disease and get the proper protocols for treatment and get the best diagnostic tools to make sure to really learn whether they got Lyme disease or not.
0: Bobby, just tell us what, I know you're not a doctor, I'm not a doctor, but tell us, tell the people what are initial symptoms that they might want to seek medical help.
1: Yeah, I mean, the first sign is the famous target. So you get something that looks like a bullseye target on your arm or leg or wherever you were bitten. And if you get that, you're in good shape, because that can be knocked out by a course of amoxicillin. But if it lingers long, the spirochete goes into your organs and it takes refuge there, and it is very, very hard to eradicate. And so there are, and people can have Lyme disease for years without being symptomatic. Other early symptoms are fever, swollen limbs, soreness all over your body, and then it develops into really devastating brain fog where people literally, you know, can't answer questions. They just can't think. And a lot of other neurological symptoms, shaking, like Parkinson's disease –

0: but the and then just being in agonizing pain.
1: You know, I mean, I'm just thinking, you saying about it, this is spread by deer. I mean, you know, isn't one of the problems, I mean, I hate to put it in these terms, but it's the fact that there are fewer and fewer people that are hunting deer. So the deer population is getting more out of control than it used to be when you and I were kids.
0: Well, yeah, I mean, we've eliminated the predators, and including a lot of human predators. And so the deer that, as I said, they disappeared altogether east of the Mississippi, and when they came back, we're seeing coyotes now, but they don't often kill deer except for the young ones. And the wolves are gone, and the other predators are gone, and there's not a lot of human beings hunting them. So there's really no alpha predator pressure on their population, and so the only limitation is the food source. Mm. And there's a lot of food on the East Coast, and the deer populations are just exploding. And one of the things that we're doing, Howie, is we're doing a $10 million pilot program to give the deer a compound that is like the tablets that you give your dog. And when you give that to your dog for the next 6 weeks, any deer that crawls on their body dies. So that's one thing to experiment with, giving them a compound that will eliminate the ticks or dramatically reduce the tick populations. You can also, another thing that's been very successful in New Hampshire is that they eliminate the barberry bushes, which are an exotic bush. They don't belong here. They're an invasive species, and the deer live on them. And when you eliminate those, it drops the populations by about 60%. We also can treat the mice using mice boxes so that they don't carry the disease. That's what happens to the deer. You know, the ticks breed on the deer, then they go on the mouse. They take a blood meal from the mouse. They get sick, and then they vomit this spirit sheet into you when they bite you.
1: All these invasive species, it's a real problem. You know, I mean, you got the pythons down in Florida. You got the, there was a story in the papers this week about the elm trees are finally coming back after like 70, 80 years. It's taken that long. The ash trees have been wiped out. You know, it's just, I never even heard of these barberry bushes. This is another invasive species?
0: It's an invasive species, Yeah, the forest looks very different than it was when I was a kid, when there were still a lot of elms. There are still a lot of ash trees. And it's biologically impoverished right now. There's a lot of greenery, but there isn't the kind of biodiversity there was when you and I grew up.
1: No, I know. I see young elm trees now, and I say, it'll be nice when they come back. I'll be gone when they're back, though, unfortunately. Bobby Kennedy, I really appreciate you coming on with us. I have to ask you one thing about your cousin who's running for Congress in New York City. The primary is a few weeks away, Jack Schlossberg. He's been really nasty to you. How does that make you feel? He's your second cousin, right?
0: I don't really pay any attention to it, so it's not something that bothers me. And, you know, I wish him the best, but we'll see what happens.
1: Would you vote for him?
0: I would prefer not to talk about that. I don't want to hurt anybody in my family, you know what I mean?
1: I understand.
0: I think you can figure it out, Howie.
1: I understand. I just wanted to ask that of you, Bobby, because I didn't think anybody had asked that, had gotten you to respond in any way to that. But tell us, what are you most happy about that you've done since you've been HHS secretary?
0: I think the two biggest things that we've done, and, you know, we've had hundreds of accomplishments, flipping the food pyramid and giving people science-based dietary guidelines for the first time is really dramatically changing the food culture in our country. And, you know, since we came in for the first time in 40 years, obesity rates are dropping in America. They dropped like 2.9%, and that is going to have a even that small drop will have a dramatic impact on public health. And I think the other big thing is the most favored nation negotiation. We, for 40 years, Americans have paid the highest prices for drugs of any nation on the world. We have 4.2% of the population, but we give 75% of the revenues and profits to the pharmaceutical industry. When I came in, the price, the list price for Ozempic in this country was $1,350 a month. In any city in Europe, you could buy it at a pharmacy for $88. And that was true of all these different drugs. We were paying 2, 3, 4, 5, 10 times more than they were paying in Europe. Now we brought in all of the pharmaceutical companies. We negotiated with each one, 17 of them. And now we're going to get, Americans are going to be paying the lowest prices in the world. And you can already get those prices by going to Trump RX.
1: All right. Bobby Kennedy Jr., thanks so much for being with us. He's the Health Secretary of Health and Human Services. So the website that people can go to find out more about the Lyme disease is hhs.gov/Lyme.
0: Exactly. Thank you, Howie.
1: Thank you, Bobby. I look forward to seeing you again soon sometime. Always a pleasure. I'm Howie Carter.
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0: Corey Carr is back.
1: Limerick guy says, ask RFK about the invasive zebra mussels in our lakes. Are those the ones in the Great Lakes? I vaguely know what they are, but there's so many of these invasive species, and they just, it's really, really bad. And some of these pests came over on lumber, you know, that's imported from China. Like, that's what's killing the ash trees. And ashes were really nice. Not as, you know, beloved as elm trees, but they're pretty damn nice trees too. And it'll take even longer because it just started a few years ago to replenish and make them immune. 844-500-4242. 508 says, Bobby is really a great guy. We used to play with the whole gang on the vineyard when we were kids. Great memories. 201, never had any use for the Kennedys. RFK Jr., the exception to the Kennedy rule for now. I did want to ask him about Schlossberg. Schlossberg has been so rotten to him, so nasty. He's a freak. I'm glad he's running third in the polls. I hope it stays that way. Okay, we got a few illegal aliens in the news here. Let's start out with Cut 19.
2: We've learned a man convicted of making sexual contact with a child under 11 years old in Suffolk has been arrested by immigration enforcement. Homeland Security says Jose Fuentes Saravia was arrested by ICE on Wednesday. We're told he's from El Salvador and was in the country illegally.
1: Cut 16.
3: LaPique County man is accused of raping two 13-year-old girls. 26-year-old Francisco Torres Fernandez was charged Wednesday with two counts of statutory rape of a child. Deputies were called Tuesday to a report of two sexual assaults near Bell Arthur Road west of Greenville. According to warrants, they happened on May 16th. He's being held in jail without bond.
1: Cut 17.
4: Six people arrested in an Omaha sex trafficking investigation ordered to spend a decade behind bars. Kavan Kumar Patel was sentenced in federal court this week. Earlier this year, he pled guilty to two counts of sex trafficking of a minor. Patel worked at the America Inn Hotel. This is South 15th and Spring
1: Street. Sure wasn't the India Inn Hotel?
4: Prosecutors say he admitted to using money from the hotel till to pay traffickers to have sex with a minor at that hotel. The FBI says Patel, who's from India, is illegally in the U.S. and faces deportation after serving that prison sentence.
1: Cut 18.
5: Court testimony revealed that Argueta Argueta had an immigration detainer on him. The judge noted that and details of the case as reasons to deny bail.
6: 34-year-old Oscar Argueta Argueta is from El Salvador. He's lived in Cockeysville with his wife and two children for the past 3 years.
1: Since Biden brought him in.
6: For the past 3 months, he's been working as a rideshare driver.
7: It is scary. It is scary. Because you have no weapons. What do you do to protect yourself?
6: Argueta Argueta faces kidnapping and second-degree assault charges and the abduction of a 12-year-old girl Thursday morning in Cockeysville. Charging documents show he spotted the young girl walking near this intersection. According to police, he told her he was a friend of her uncle's and was sent to drive her to school. Police say he also gained her confidence by telling her he sees her at church. According to court documents, the suspect drove to a park and near a cemetery, then stopped with the victim in the back seat. The victim told police the suspect reclined in his seat, asking her if she knew how to box or if she could teach him how to fight. She said the suspect inappropriately touched her, then climbed in the back seat, asking her in Spanish if she had a boyfriend or had her first kiss. He then asked if he could kiss her. She became uncomfortable and cursed at him. He drove her to school and kissed her hand, also telling her not to tell anyone what happened.
1: I got more. Then we don't even have time for all of them. Someone says, what's the name of the person that you wrote about that read to Spencer Pratt pulling back the current in a 100% Democrat city? It's in James Freeman's column in the Wall Street Journal, and it's actually from Mike Solana at Pirate Wires. That's where he got it from. Mike Solana at Pirate Wires, and Wasn't Ted Kennedy related to Schlossberg? Wasn't his middle name Schlosh? That's pretty. That's pretty good. I hadn't thought of that one. 508 says Alpha Gal, the meat, red meat allergy is really scary. You can't eat red meat again, and most people cannot breathe in fumes of cooking red meat. It's everywhere in New England. We said it's all over Martha's Vineyard. You know who wouldn't care about getting it? James Tallarico. By his own words. I'm Howie Carr.
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11: 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America's Block Party is a can't-miss 4th of July concert happening at the Los Angeles Memorial Coliseum. 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
19: President Trump says Iran hasn't made a deal with the United States yet because they're proud and it's a very hard thing for them. Speaking with NBC News, Trump says reaching a lasting agreement will require time after years of hostilities.
20: It takes years to do these things. These people have been fighting for 47 years.
19: He adds that Iran has spent decades operating without major consequences. Trump also says they've been allowed to get away with murder and they can't believe they're in the situation where they've been virtually decapitated. Graham Plattner is denying allegations from ex-girlfriends that he was physically abusive and boasted about having a Nazi-like tattoo. The New York Times interviewed several women who spoke about their personal experiences with the embattled Maine Democratic U.S. Senate hopeful. Allegations range from physical arm twisting and being shoved into a bedroom to fantasizing about killing people he considered a threat. Speaking with MS Now, Plattner denied all allegations of physical abuse and denied an allegation from another ex-girlfriend that he knew his tattoo was associated with the Nazi SS. With concerns over the slow vote count in California and word that federal investigations into election fraud are underway, we're learning about some stolen ballots in Northern California. Here's Jason Nathanson.
21: 29 ballots were stolen out of the mail in Santa Clara County, according to NBC Bay Area, which reports that the ballots were taken by thieves who were apparently looking for valuables in the mail, nabbed the ballots along with everything else, and then dumped them outside a grocery store. Then postal inspectors took them to be counted in San Jose.
22: They were all still sealed inside the return envelopes.
21: Matt Morales is with the Santa Clara County Registrar of Voters.
22: So we were able to signature check them, verify that they were valid, and then we did count them.
21: Investigators believe this was an isolated case of theft and not voter fraud. I'm Jason Nathanson.
19: Scary Movie is off to a great start at the box office. The sixth installment in the horror parody franchise made $7.7 million from Thursday previews. I'm Rob Martier.
23: I'm Al Griffith with this quick check on the stories trending right now on WBZ News Radio 1030. A town official in Needham pleaded not guilty to charges that he stole over $200,000 from the local Little League organization. The chair of the Parks and Recreation Commission, Christopher Gertzel, was arrested on Friday following his indictment on wire fraud and tax charges. Karen Reed back in the spotlight after suing state and Canton police. Here's WBZ's Madison Rogers.
24: This was always our plan. I can't do anything if I'm not free.
25: Karen Reed making an appearance on the Today Show nearly 4.5 years since a Boston officer's body was found in Canton, and nearly a full year since she was acquitted of killing her boyfriend. She's alleging Canton and state police are riddled with bias and corruption, and that led to her prosecution. And the new lawsuit is one of several in play, including the O'Keefe family's push to hold her accountable for the death.
23: I'm Al Griffith.
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0: And welcome back to Coast, George Norrie with you. Let's go back to the phones. Ruth is with us in Maryland. Hey, Ruthie, go ahead.
1: Oh, hi, George. Thank you for taking my call.
0: Sure.
1: I wanted to tell you a very

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7: Despite ongoing peace talks with Iran, more attacks are being reported. U.S. Central Command says U.S. forces have intercepted Iranian missiles fired at Kuwait and Bahrain. CENTCOM said Friday that 7 ballistic missiles were shot down over the Persian Gulf. Iran's Islamic Revolutionary Guard claims it struck, quote, enemy bases after American attacks on Iranian soil. The alleged attack was in retaliation after the U.S. reportedly shot down several Iranian drones and struck several sites inside Iran. A second flesh-eating screwworm has been found in Texas. Officials with Texas Parks and Wildlife say another case of the parasite was found in a calf in Zavala County, southwest of San Antonio. It's the second case this week after being eradicated in Texas about 60 years ago. The screwworm fly lays eggs in orifices and open wounds on animals, and when the eggs hatch, the larvae feed on the animal's flesh, which could kill the animal. With concerns over the slow vote count in California and word Friday that federal investigations into election fraud are underway, we're learning about some stolen ballots in Northern California. Jason Nathanson has this story.
8: 29 ballots were stolen out of the mail in Santa Clara County, according to NBC Bay Area, which reports that the ballots were taken by thieves who were apparently looking for valuables in the mail, nabbed the ballots along with everything else, and then dumped them outside a grocery store. Then postal inspectors took them to be counted in San Jose.
9: They were all still sealed inside their return envelopes.
8: Matt Morales is with the Santa Clara County Registrar of Voters.
9: So we were able to signature check them, verify that they were valid, and then we did count them.
8: Investigators believe this was an isolated case of theft and not voter fraud. I'm Jason Nathanson.
7: And Democrat Javier Becerra is projected to advance to the general election for California's governor. Thousands of votes still need to be counted as Republican Steve Hilton and Democrat Tom Steyer jockey for the second spot. I'm Jim Forbes.
10: I'm Al Griffith with this quick check on the stories trending right now on WBZ News Radio 1030. A town official in Needham pleaded not guilty to charges that he stole over $200,000 from the local Little League organization. The chair of the Parks and Recreation Commission, Christopher Gertzel, was arrested on Friday following his indictment on wire fraud and tax charges. Karen Reed back in the spotlight after suing state and Canton police. Here's WBZ's Madison Rogers.
11: This was always our plan. We can't do anything if
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11: Karen Reed making an appearance on the Today Show nearly 4.5 years since a Boston officer's body was found in Canton, and nearly a full year since she was acquitted of killing her boyfriend. She's alleging Canton and state police are riddled with bias and corruption, and that led to her prosecution. And the new lawsuit is one of several in play, including the O'Keefe family's push to hold her accountable for the death.
10: I'm Al Griffith.
12: Sure, you're a wise decision maker, or at least you'd like to think so. However,
13: our brain is a biological organ that is not made for this world. It's made for a different world. It's made for our ancestral past, and that's why we have these systematic thinking errors.
12: Rolf Dobelli, author of the book The Art of Thinking Clearly, says, in fact, we fall victim to over 100 different thinking errors. For instance, overconfidence.
13: If you ask your listeners, are you an above average good driver? Then roughly 80% of the listeners would say, I'm above average good driver. It should be about 50-50. If you ask French men, are you above average good lovers? 94% of the French men say yes. So we tend to overestimate our skills.
12: It was once very useful for humans to be motivated by scarcity, but not so much anymore.
13: Because scarcity was the way of life in the past. It is totally irrational to think that way. You know, you go into a store and, okay, only 3 items left, and people go for it. It's irrational.
12: And the human brain has a tendency to confuse risk with uncertainty.
13: That's a very, very important distinction. So here it is. Risk is whatever you can calculate. So uncertainty is what you can't calculate. There's a whole science of risk. You go to Vegas, you can calculate those probabilities. In uncertainty, you can't make calculations.
12: I'm Mike Carruthers, and that's something you should know.
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15: 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I've lost 88 pounds but weighed 180. I was type 2 diabetic and I was severely overweight. I got to do something because what I was doing wasn't working. 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
7: Welcome to the Howie Carr Show, 844-500-4242, 844-500-4242. We have a packed day here. We're going to be joined by Tim Kelly, the weatherman, to talk about the meteorite that landed in the bay. And I hold in my hand a rock. I was just happened to be in the area and was able to grab some of the pieces of the meteorite. I'll have some to give away at Litchfield's Bar and Grill in 10 days or so. And we will also be joined by Secretary of Education Linda McMahon. She's in the state today. That'll be in a couple of hours. But first, we want to talk about the amazing events of the weekend in Maine and the Democrat Senate primary for the U.S. Senate, the seat held by Republican, Rhino Republican Susan Collins right now. Graham Plattner has been all dusted up, as you know, even more so this weekend. Now it turns out he was sexting with between six and a dozen women on this site. I'm proud to say I never heard of it till this weekend. Kik, K-I-K. And apparently it's a predator's paradise. 2,600 arrests have been made off this site with predators. And he was on it. He was on it. 70% of the people on this site are between the ages of 13 and 24. So figure out how many were underage. But he was there.
0: he was there, and it's all been, it's a story broke in the Wall Street Journal, picked up by the New York Times. And so now, and now the primary is still a week away. So I wanted to talk to John Featherston. He's a writer. He's, he used to be a source when he worked at managing one of the foreign freeloader flop houses here in Marlboro, the old Holiday Inn. And now he's a writer for the, from among other things, for the Maine Wire, which has been covering this story exhaustively. And he was in Portland yesterday for a quote-unquote rally for the embattled, that's the word, embattled candidate. And the turnout wasn't what it used to be. John Featherston, thanks for being with us. Tell us about the event yesterday and how the his crowd seemed to be failing a little bit.
8: Howie, it's always an honor to join you. And, you know, in all the years I spent in Massachusetts, I never thought I'd see anything more crazy than Massachusetts until I moved to Maine. I've covered a dozen or more Grand Platner events, and he always draws close to 1,000 people, if not more, at his events, especially early on in his campaign. Yesterday, after these kick allegations broke out, and you know Portland, right in Deering Park in downtown Portland, a nice day.
0: Yes.
8: Very, very easily accessible, lots of parking, easy to get to. There weren't 100 people at this rally, and it was a joint rally for Shanna Bellows, who was the Secretary of State. She's her own.
0: The almost as hideous candidate, who's yeah, from Massachusetts, exactly. Who's actually from Massachusetts. This
8: I'll put it in perspective for your Massachusetts people. She makes Elizabeth Warren look good. Is this so?
0: Yeah,
8: but
0: she's the one who tried to keep. She's the Secretary of State who tried to keep Trump off the ballot because he was such a bad guy, and more recently, she refused to allow a referendum question on the ballot, which would have passed overwhelmingly to ban men from girls' high school sports.
8: Yeah, she's her own special story. But you know, Platner didn't draw 100 people there yesterday, but was even more fascinating, I think you saw it, Howie, is they formed a human wall against him, in my words, a bunch of Karens, all in mask and yellow reflective vest. They formed a human wall around him so John Featherston from the Maine Wire couldn't talk to him. And as surreal as that is, as I'm, you know, jogging behind him to, you know, and I'm asking him questions out loud, a man in a, dressed up in a bear costume kind of hip checks me out of the way and doesn't want me to get next to Graham Platner. So Graham Platner's on these creepy, you know, sites looking at stuff or sitting in a porta potty looking at the blue water getting turned on. And now he has, you know, grown men in bear costumes running his security for him. You can't make this stuff up.
0: What do you think's going to happen? I mean, the primary is still a week away, and there's two other candidates on, one of whom is the current governor, Janet Mills, who's, you know, older than dirt. But she, you know, and she was running way behind in the polls. But, I mean, now she's looking like a decent alternative, isn't she? What's going to happen? Is she going to get back in before the primary, or are they going to try to throw him off the ballot after the primary?
8: I don't know. I went to Augusta this morning, Howie, and asked that exact question. I walked right into the governor's office. In Maine, they're out of session now. So the Governor Mills has not been seen in Augusta for a couple weeks, and I've gotten that from a couple of reliable sources. Her office had a lot of activity today, people running in and out, her press secretary running in and out. So I flat out just walked right in and said, is she getting back into the race? I didn't get an answer, but I haven't seen that much activity in Augusta in a long time. So something is up. And I think common sense would say that she's definitely probably kicking the tires and looking at getting back in.
0: She hasn't got a lot of time. She's got 8 days, less than 8 days.
8: But it's been reported in the last 24 hours that fresh sets of campaign signs for her are being placed in locations. I can't confirm that I've seen one, but I've seen it from other people on social media saying so. I mean, doesn't Platner have to go away? I mean, if this was one incident, Howie, maybe he can dodge it, and maybe he can do this. This isn't one; it's the tattoo.
0: Well, and we just keep hearing that there's more coming, and you know what I mean. People like Fetterman, John Fetterman. You know, I mean, again, he can be a hothead at times, but he is a sitting U.S. senator, and he used the S word, Swalwell, in a Twitter post about this guy. You know, and I mean, there are all kinds of rumors out there, and I mean You know, the Wall Street Journal is kind of a rhino liberal Democrat newspaper, at least on the news pages. The New York Times is the official gospel of the comrades of the deep state, and they're going after him. And so you have to think that this could be one of these operations like Joe Biden Joe Biden got whacked in 2024. Swalwell got whacked about less than two months ago. So that now they may have the long knives out for Plattner, because I don't think he can win now, especially when there looks like there's more. If he was hitting on 6 to 12 women on this kick site, and 70% of the people on it are much younger, and maybe 30% are underage, what are the chances he's got bigger problems than we already know?
8: Oh, Howie, I think you're spot on. Any man who goes into a dirty, filthy porta potty and looks at blue water and gets turned on, there's something really wrong with that person. I mean, we've all been in porta potties, and we try to get out of there as fast as we can. And he gets turned on by being in one. So, I mean, doesn't that tell you everything you need to know about this guy?
0: Yeah. And, you know, putting his wife out there to take the heat for him. And then she ends up with a potty mouth. And then he's got it. Now it turns out she's on the payroll. She's on the campaign payroll. I mean, this isn't even, Bernie Sanders, has a somewhat more sophisticated grift using his spouse. He just put her right. I mean, again, he's a novice at the political rackets, unlike Bernie. But, it's kind of crude, isn't it? We just put her on the payroll so that we wouldn't have to pay him. Wait a second, John Featherston. I thought he was a successful oyster farmer. I thought he was a tribune of the working class, even though he went to the Hotchkiss school, you know?
8: Well, there's two things there. He pays his wife so it doesn't mess up his VA disability, because if he makes a certain amount of money, it would jeopardize his VA benefits. And the second thing is, we've proven at the main wire, he's not an oyster farmer. It's a hobby of his. Yes, does he have traps? Does he do oysters? But he sells them to his mother's restaurant. That's all he does is with those. So
0: right. It's like having two tomato plants in your backyard.
8: And you're a farmer, yeah.
0: You're Bruce Springsteen getting the tax write-off, right? Like in New Jersey. Yeah, he's totally fraudulent from top to bottom. But I mean, what do you think is going on in southern Maine, especially York and Cumberland counties? I mean, that's the heartland of the Plattner phenomenon. You know, all the people who just blew in during COVID into the state, are they fading? But Portland's the capital of that's in Cumberland County. I mean, and if they're not coming out for a rally on a nice day in downtown Portland, I mean, it tells you something, I think, doesn't it?
8: Well, you know, I live outside of Portland now, and there were a lot of Grand Plattner signs in my neighborhood. And as I was taking the dog out the other day for a walk, or even this morning when I was driving up to Augusta, a lot of those neighbors that had Grand Plattner signs in the front yard, they don't have them in there today. So I think the allegations are starting to really pile up on him.
0: Hmm. Wow. I wonder, is it too, this would be an unprecedented thing to drop out. This would be the first time anyone ever suspended their campaign, a politician, especially at the end of their career, and then unsuspended the campaign. You know, a suspended is just like a legal term. So that you can keep so that you don't have to return the money and can just spend down the account on yourself. But she might actually be using it. Not that I like Janet Mills. I don't want anyone to get the wrong idea. Nobody does. None of us like her, right?
8: Janet Mills doesn't like Janet Mills. No.
0: Yeah. Oh man. So where has he got any events scheduled today?
8: He's very quiet today, very, very quiet on the front today. But I can't stress to you how much activity was going on in the governor's office. So I think there's something there. But, we'll try. You know, he was very accommodating, Howie, for early on in his campaign.
0: Yeah.
8: And a couple of weeks ago, I actually caught Plattner walking down the street with the mayor of Lewiston, and there had been a shooting just prior to it. And I tried to grab him and the mayor as they walked down the street, and they both blew me off. And trust me, both the mayor of Lewiston and Graham Plattner know who I am. So it wasn't like, you know, they just thought I was some random guy on the street. They didn't want to bother me. Yesterday, they purposely built a wall around him so I couldn't get to him. So he knows he's in trouble. Only the liberal media seems to be carrying his luggage here up in Portland. But even yesterday, even like News Center Maine kind of went after him pretty aggressively, which is very telling, because I think they even see that, you know, maybe this guy isn't the guy that they want.
0: Take their cues from the New York Times. You can't get any further left than the New York Times. And if the New York Times is throwing him under the bus, I think it's a sign that he's over.
8: Yep, I agree.
0: All right, John Featherston, how can people follow this thing? And the new, and by the way, the Maine Wire is the ones who last week were going around asking him if he could guarantee to the voters of Maine that he had never publicly masturbated in public in the state of Maine, and then asked him if he liked lotion on his hands. It was beautiful stuff, and I assume that that will continue as the campaign continues, if he continues in the campaign.
8: Yeah, just follow us at themainwire.com. You get all the latest on Plattner. Mainwire.com.
0: All right, John. You guys are doing a great job, and I'm of two minds. You know, something wants him to stay in there and be tortured and make it an easy pickup for Susan Collins, as appalling as she is on at so many levels. But on the other hand, you know, he really is an embarrassment to everybody. Thank you, John. I've been around Maine all my life, since the day I was born, and I've never seen as much talk about Maine politics as I have this weekend. Probably more than I have in all my entire life with this weekend on the national scene. And for obvious reasons. 844-500-4242. 844-500-4242. We'll take your calls on Graham Plattner. We got a lot to talk about here today. I'm Howie Carr.
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1: 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Jared, what's the poll question? What are the results thus far?
2: Today's poll question, which you can vote in at HowieCarshow.com, is will Maine Democrats be able to get Graham Plattner off the ballot before November?
1: I'm going to say no.
2: 58% of the audience agrees no. 42% say yes.
1: But it's not like he has to get back to work at the oyster farm. You know, again, there is no oyster farm. Any more than if you have two tomato plants in the backyard, you don't have a back 40.
2: The worst thing is he went through all the trouble to get that tattoo changed, and now if he drops out, he didn't need to do that. Think of how upset he's going to be. I could have kept my Nazi tattoo.
1: He's got all those other tattoos too, as you saw in his profile photo at the Predator Paradise site.
2: Well, Hans, I'm out of the race. I need a new one. Let's get the ink going.
1: Kick. 8-4. And if you got any jokes, I'm thinking of doing a column for Wednesday with all the Plattner jokes, like his pronouns are he, Himmler. And he was voted in his prep school class most likely to get a Nazi tattoo. If you got any of those kind of questions, just send them to the text line. We'll get the text line up here going in just a minute. Bob, you're next with Howie Carr. Go ahead, Bob.
3: Hey, Howie. Hey, I called you on Friday. I knew there was going to be a bunch of stuff coming out on Graham Plattner, but you wait, Howie. There's a lot more coming out on him, and it's not good for Graham Plattner, I can tell
1: you. What are you basing that on? I'm hearing all these rumors going around, on the internet and elsewhere. What are your sources?
3: I'm not going to reveal any sources.
1: Give me a general idea of your sources.
3: Well, the people, all the lobstermen down there, all the fishermen, that actually, I mean, they'll tell you exactly what's going on, and they don't cut no bones about it. The guy is not good for Maine, and I tell you right now, I'm glad it's coming out, Howie, because it needs to, because the guy is, he's a loser, that's all I can say. The guy is not who you think he is. Oh, he's changed. No, he hasn't. He just, I can't say it on the radio, Howie, but he's not good, I can tell you.
1: Yeah, no, he's obviously not good, and he's just, yeah. Well, thanks for the call. 8-4, and again, if you got a good joke, a good one-liner about him, I can use it. He's having a coastal tour of down east in a U-boat. I'm Howie Carr.
4: I'm Al Griffith with this quick check on the stories trending right now on WBZ News Radio 1030. A dozen boats have been destroyed in Winthrop after a fire broke out at the Cottage Park Yacht Club early Friday morning. Fire officials say the call came in just before 3 a.m. that boats were on fire at the yacht club on Orlando Avenue. Along with the loss of the boats, parts of the marina were also damaged. A Needham town official pleading not guilty to charges that he stole more than $200,000 from the local Little League organization. The chair of the Parks and Recreation Commission, Christopher Gertzel, was arrested on Friday following his indictment on wire fraud and tax charges. According to the U.S. Attorney's Office, Gertzel used the stolen money to cover credit card debts, car payments, and cash withdrawals at casinos. And a cyclist in Lynn has died from his injuries after getting hit by a tractor-trailer truck on Friday on the Lynnway. That crash happened at around 11 a.m. I'm Al Griffith.
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0: Bobby Kennedy Jr., Mr. Secretary, nice to have you here on the Howie Carr Show.
1: It's good to be back with you, Howie.
0: Yeah, you were a very popular guest when we had you on in Boca Raton at Newsmax. It was like there was a rock star. Everybody was coming around trying to get into the studio. I never saw anything like it down there. You were a big hit. But anyway, I'm glad you're in the administration, and I think you're doing a good job. And I really like some of the things you're doing. With red dye, especially. There's no need to have red dye. I don't think anybody really believes there is either. But you wanted to talk about Lyme disease and what's going on. So tell us what you were announcing today.
1: Well, you're from New England, Howie, and New England is one of the epicenters. You know, it is the epicenter, but now we're Lyme disease in 50 states. There's 500,000 people a year who are diagnosed with it, and there's probably a lot more than that because most people are not diagnosed. And it's devastating to people's lives. It destroys careers. It destroys your happiness. It has a multiplicity of symptoms, but we're seeing an increase. And today, this year was the biggest year for deer bites in American history. People going into hospital with deer bites. I mean, with tick bites, the tick population is exploding. The deer disappeared east of the Mississippi prior to 1900, so they were completely extirpated. And now that the deer are moving back, they're bringing the ticks with them. The ticks breed on the deer. They'll get blood meals from other animals, from turkey, from mice. They only breed on the deer. And when you have big deer populations, you have explosions. And, you know, it's now dangerous to go in the woods. And now they have a new disease called alpha gal, which is which you get one bite from a Lone Star tick and you have a lifetime allergy to red meat.
0: Oh, boy.
1: And half the people on Martha's Vineyard are now infected, including most of the Wampanoag tribe. And so it can really, you know, it's like a science fiction nightmare. We can't go into the woods. A lot of people can't eat red meat anymore. And we're announcing major programs now to deal with these tick-borne disease epidemics. And we put up a website today. You know, one of the problems with Lyme disease is it presents differently in different people, depending on your biomarkers. And many physicians can't even recognize Lyme disease, and they tell people it's psychosomatic, it's anxiety, and they're sent away, and they get worse and worse. And then very few physicians know actually how to treat it, how to diagnose it properly, and then to treat it. We're giving physicians all over the country tools for doing those things. And a lot of them, you know, Lyme disease, as I said, it presents differently, and it has to be treated differently depending on how it presents. And there's very few physicians who really know how to do that and who are doing it successfully. And we have a physician locator on the new website, which is called hhs.gov/Lyme. where people can find the best physicians for treating their particular brand of the disease and get the proper protocols for treatment and get the best diagnostic tools to make sure to really learn whether they got Lyme disease or not.
0: Bobby, just tell us what, I know you're not a doctor, I'm not a doctor, but tell us, tell the people what are initial symptoms that they might want to seek medical help.
1: Yeah, I mean, the first sign is the famous target. So you get something that looks like a bullseye target on your arm or leg or wherever you were bitten. And if you get that, you're in good shape because that can be knocked out by a course of amoxicillin. But if it lingers long, the spirochete goes into your organs and it takes refuge there, and it is very, very hard to eradicate. And so people can have Lyme disease for years without being symptomatic. Other early symptoms are fever, swollen limbs, soreness all over your body, and then it develops into really devastating brain.

0: people who literally, you know, can't answer questions. They just can't think. And a lot of other neurological symptoms, shaking, like Parkinson's disease. But the and then just being in agonizing pain.
1: You know, I mean, I'm just thinking, you saying about it, this is spread by deer. I mean, you know, isn't one of the problems, I mean, I hate to put it in these terms, but it's the fact that there are fewer and fewer people that are hunting deer. So the deer population is getting more out of control than it used to be when you and I were kids.
0: Well, yeah, I mean, we've eliminated the predators, and including a lot of human predators. And so the deer, that, as I said, they disappeared altogether east of the Mississippi. And when they came back, the you know, there's now, we're seeing coyotes now, but they don't often kill deer except for the young ones. And the wolves are gone, and the other predators are gone, and there's not a lot of human beings hunting them. So there's really no alpha predator pressure on their population, and so there are, the only limitation is the food source. And there's a lot of food on the East Coast, and the deer populations are just exploding. And one of the things that we're doing, Howie, is we're doing a $10 million pilot program to give the deer a compound that is like the tablets that you give your dog. And when you give that to your dog for the next 6 weeks, any deer that crawls on their body dies. So that's one thing to experiment with, giving them a you know, a compound that will eliminate the ticks or dramatically reduce the tick populations. You can also, another thing that's been very successful in New Hampshire is that they eliminate the barberry bushes, which are an exotic bush. They don't belong here. They're an invasive species, and the deer live on them. And when you eliminate those, it drops the populations by about 60%. We also can treat the mice using mice boxes so that they don't carry the disease. That's what happens to the deer. You know, the ticks breed on the deer, then they go on the mice. They take a blood meal from the mouse. They get sick, and then they vomit this spirit sheet into you when they bite you.
1: All these invasive species, it's a real problem. You know, I mean, you got the pythons down in Florida. You got the, there was a story in the papers this week about the elm trees are finally coming back after like 70, 80 years. It's taken that long. The ash trees have been wiped out. You know, I never even heard of these barberry bushes. This is another invasive species?
0: It's an invasive species. Yeah, the forest looks very different than it was when I was a kid, when there were still a lot of elms. There are still a lot of ash trees. And it's, you know, it's biologically impoverished right now. There's a lot of greenery, but there isn't the kind of biodiversity where there was when you and I grew up.
1: No, I know. I see young elm trees now, and I say it'll be nice when they come back. I'll be gone when they're back, though. Unfortunately, Bobby Kennedy, I really appreciate you coming on with us. I have to ask you one thing about your cousin who's running for Congress in New York City. The primary is a few weeks away. Jack Schlossberg. He's been really nasty to you. How does that make you feel? He's your second cousin, right?
0: Yeah, I don't really pay any attention to it, so it's not something that bothers me. And, you know, I wish him the best, but we'll see what happens.
1: Would you vote for him?
0: I would prefer not to talk about that. I don't want to hurt anybody in my family, you know what I mean?
1: I understand.
0: I think you can figure it out, Howie.
1: I understand. I just wanted to ask that of you, Bobby, because I didn't think anybody had asked that, had gotten you to respond in any way to that. But tell us, what are you most happy about that you've done since you've been HHS secretary?
0: I think the two biggest things that we've done, and you know, we've had hundreds of accomplishments. flipping the food pyramid and giving people science-based dietary guidelines for the first time is really dramatically changing the food culture in our country. And, you know, since we came in for the first time in 40 years, obesity rates are dropping in America. They dropped like 2.9%, and that is going to have a even that small drop will have a dramatic impact on public health. And I think the other big thing is the most favored nation negotiation. We, for 40 years, Americans have paid the highest prices for drugs of any nation on the world. We have 4.2% of the population, but we give 75% of the revenues and profits to the pharmaceutical industry. When I came in, the list price for Ozempic in this country was $1,350 a month. In any city in Europe, you could buy it at a pharmacy for $88. And that was true of all these different drugs. We were paying 2, 3, 4, 5, 10 times more than they were paying in Europe. Now we brought in all of the pharmaceutical companies. We negotiated with each one, 17 of them. And now Americans are going to be paying the lowest prices in the world. And you can already get those prices by going to Trump RX.
1: All right. Bobby Kennedy Jr., thanks so much for being with us. He's the Health Secretary of Health and Human Services. So the website that people can go to find out more about the Lyme disease is hhs.gov/Lyme.
0: Exactly. Thank you, Howie.
1: Thank you, Bobby. I look forward to seeing you again soon sometime. Always a pleasure. I'm Howie Carr.
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4: When you think about all the emails, texts, memos, and everything else you write, you probably write a lot. So what makes writing good writing?
5: Good writing is when the idea is communicated swiftly, clearly, and without a doubt about what you're saying.
4: Mary Kate Mackey, author of the book Write Better Right Now, says when you're writing anything, ask yourself,
5: what's the point? Can you name the point? And the second thing you can do is you can jack up your verbs. You can go back to a piece of writing and look at all the verbs, because sometimes they're simply a better verb, a stronger verb, a more descriptive verb.
4: Also, when writing, beware of the passive voice.
5: You go through and you look at your sentence and you say, okay, would it make sense if I added the phrase by zombies? For instance, the hedge was clipped by zombies. If you can add that and it makes sense, you're in the passive voice. Being in the passive voice is usually not good. You want to be in the active voice. You want to have things that move, verbs that go places and push the thinking along.
4: And be careful how you use punctuation, like exclamation marks.
5: There was a famous professor who basically said, you have, I don't remember the number of exclamation points, for your lifetime. Use them wisely.
4: I'm Mike Carruthers, and that's something you should know.
6: Hey, is that a faucet running?
7: Nope, that's not a faucet. That's a river rushing through the forest.
6: It is?
7: Yeah, forest rivers provide over 100 million people with clean water to drink. 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
6: What? 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
6: Cool. 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

0: Carr is back.
1: Limerick guy says, ask RFK about the invasive zebra mussels in our lakes. Are those the ones in the Great Lakes? I vaguely know what they are, but there's so many of these invasive species, and they just, it's really, really bad. And some of these pests came over on lumber, you know, that's imported from China. Like, that's what's killing the ash trees. And ashes were really nice. Not as you know, beloved as elm trees, but they're pretty damn nice trees too. And it'll take even longer because it just started a few years ago to replenish and make them immune. 844-500-4242. 508 says, Bobby is really a great guy. We used to play with the whole gang on the vineyard when we were kids. Great memories. 201, never had any use for the Kennedys. RFK Jr., the exception to the Kennedy rule for now. I did want to ask him about Schlossberg. Schlossberg has been so rotten to him, so nasty. He's a freak. I'm glad he's running third in the polls. I hope it stays that way. Okay, we got a few illegal aliens in the news here. Let's start out with Cut 19.
2: We've learned a man convicted of making sexual contact with a child under 11 years old in Suffolk has been arrested by immigration enforcement. Homeland Security says Jose Fuentes Saravia was arrested by ICE on Wednesday. We're told he's from El Salvador and was in the country illegally.
1: Cut 16.
3: Well, Pitt County man is accused of raping two 13-year-old girls. 26-year-old Francisco Torres Fernandez was charged Wednesday with two counts of statutory rape of a child. Deputies were called Tuesday to a report of two sexual assaults near Bell Arthur Road west of Greenville. According to warrants, they happened on May 16th. He's being held in jail without bond.
1: Cut 17.
4: Six people arrested in an Omaha sex trafficking investigation ordered to spend a decade behind bars. Kavan Kumar Patel was sentenced in federal court this week. Earlier this year, he pled guilty to two counts of sex trafficking of a minor. Patel worked at the American Inn Hotel. This is South 15th and Spring
1: Street. Sure wasn't the India Inn Hotel?
4: Prosecutors say he admitted to using money from the hotel till to pay traffickers to have sex with a minor at that hotel. The FBI says Patel, who's from India, is illegally in the U.S. and faces deportation after serving that prison sentence.
1: Cut 18.
5: Court testimony revealed that Argueta Argueta had an immigration detainer on him. The judge noted that and details of the case as reasons to deny bail.
6: 34-year-old Oscar Argueta Argueta is from El Salvador. He's lived in Coquizil with his wife and two children for the past 3 years.
1: Since Biden brought him in.
6: For the past 3 months, he's been working as a rideshare driver.
7: It is scary. It is scary. Because you have no weapons. What do you do to protect yourself?
6: Argueta Argueta faces kidnapping and second-degree assault charges and the abduction of a 12-year-old girl Thursday morning in Coquizil. Charging documents show he spotted the young girl walking near this intersection. According to police, he told her he was a friend of her uncle's and was sent to drive her to school. Police say he also gained her confidence by telling her he sees her at church. According to court documents, the suspect drove to a park and near a cemetery, then stopped with the victim in the back seat. The victim told police the suspect reclined in his seat, asking her if she knew how to box or if she could teach him how to fight. She said the suspect inappropriately touched her, then climbed in the back seat, asking her in Spanish if she had a boyfriend or had her first kiss. He then asked if he could kiss her. She became uncomfortable and cursed at him. He drove her to school and kissed her hand, also telling her not to tell anyone what happened.
1: I got more. Then we don't even have time for all of them. Someone says, what's the name of the person that you wrote about that read to Spencer Pratt pulling back the current in a 100% Democrat city? It's in James Freeman's column in the Wall Street Journal, and it's actually from Mike Solana at Pirate Wires. That's where he got it from. Mike Solana at Pirate Wires, and Wasn't Ted Kennedy related to Schlossberg? Wasn't his middle name Schlosh? That's pretty. That's pretty good. I hadn't thought of that one. 508 says, Alpha Gal, the meat, red meat allergy is really scary. You can't eat red meat again, and most people cannot breathe in fumes of cooking red meat. It's everywhere in New England. We said it's all over Martha's Vineyard. You know who wouldn't care about getting it? James Tallarico. By his own word. I'm Howie Carr.
0: Here's a question I bet you've asked yourself. At my funeral, what will people say about me?
8: I think the quest to be remembered for leading life of significance is something that every human being wants. And when we come to a funeral or have a brush with mortality, it's a bit of a wake-up call.
0: Rabbi Daniel Cohen, author of the book What Will They Say About You When You're Gone, says what people will remember is how you led your life.
8: When I wake up in the morning, I truly feel grateful for the blessings that I have. It means I'm asking myself, what can I do today to make somebody else's day? So it's just living life with a greater sense of awareness, passion, and purpose.
0: Which we would all like to think we do, but...
8: A mystic said many years ago, my job in life is not to resurrect the dead, it's to resurrect the living. You know, people just walk through life and don't really think about what they're doing and aren't present. There's a wonderful book called Time and the Art of Living by Robert Gruden. And he says, ask yourself every day, what are you doing today that is worthy of future memory? I mean, that question alone is like a head check.
0: It's often the little moments that people will remember.
8: That could just be a moment's encounter in a supermarket or in any location, in your office, in your home, where you really say, what am I going to do to help lift up that person? And in that moment, you're going to feel more alive and you're going to feel more purposeful.
0: I'm Mike Carruthers, and that's something you should know.
9: Hi. I found a toy dinosaur over on the playground by Smith Street. It had this phone number on it, and, well, I just wanted to make sure the dinosaur made it back to its little owner.
10: Yeah. Hi. 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Just wanted to call. 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
9: 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The toy was a little muddy, so I cleaned it up, and it's good to go whenever you're around.
10: When I found the little sippy cup, I just had to give you a call. 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
14: I'm Al Griffith with this quick check on the stories trending right now on WBZ News Radio 1030. A town official in Needham pleaded not guilty to charges that he stole over $200,000 from the local Little League organization. The chair of the Parks and Recreation Commission, Christopher Gertzel, was arrested on Friday following his indictment on wire fraud and tax charges. Karen Reed back in the spotlight after suing state and Canton police. Here's WBZ's Madison Rogers.
15: This was always our plan. 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
16: 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She's alleging Canton and state police are riddled with bias and corruption, and that led to her prosecution. And the new lawsuit is one of several in play, including the O'Keefe family's push to hold her accountable for the death.
14: I'm Al Griffith.
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17: Hello and welcome to Purity Products Radio. I'm Jason Camp. Thanks so much for tuning in. We have an absolutely fascinating show for you today. I'm being joined by my colleague Jan Levin, CEO of Purity Products. Jan, say hello.
18: Jason, I am dialed in, excited to be here.
17: Yeah, I'm excited to be here too. And Jen, let me start by asking the audience a question or two here to really frame what's our topic today. When was the last time you felt truly sharp? Not wired, not buzzing frantically like you've just had three cups of coffee, but actually clear. And I'm thinking, Jen, there aren't too many people out there with their hands up.
18: Yeah, I agree, Jay. I mean, focus and flow kind of go together, right? I mean, I wish that you could just have three or four or five or six cups of coffee and feel great, but it backfires. And, you know, as we do the research at Purity Products, we've discovered there's a hidden brain crisis here in America. Not that many people are talking about it. And, you know, one of the biggest concerns with adults over 50, Jay, it's not their joints. You hit 50, 60, 70, 80 years old. You know, my parents still work at Purity Products, 87 years old and 84.
17: Yeah.
18: And I can tell you, it's the brain, the focus, cognition, age-related cognitive decline. This is what everybody's worried about. And after 30 plus years in the business, cognitive performance, that's what we're lasering in on today. And the tragedy is that most of us out there, we haven't discovered something that really works. And
17: yeah,
18: you know, coffee, sure, a cup of coffee is nice, but you can't just lean into coffee and say that more is always better. You know, after three cups of coffee, gee, I was outside, you know, the coffee truck was here and I had my third cup. A guy from the other office next door was out there. I started bossing him around. Yeah. I asked him if he could pick up some of the litter. He said, "What are you doing? I don't even work for you." So like, that's the downside of coffee. It's almost like an aggressive focus. It's nice. I love a cup, but that's not the solution. And
17: yeah,
18: Jay, you know, we're here to say we've got an amazing, wholesome, plant-based nutritional solution that can power your brain like it's never been powered before, fueling it and nourishing it. We're going to get into some of the exciting benefits. People are not going to believe what is in store. We kind of call it focus on tap.
17: Yeah, and that's what it is. We're going to get into the solution here, but just another minute on the problem here. A lot of people dealing with cognitive health issues. What are you hearing from real people about their cognitive performance?
18: Well, Jay, people say they hit the wall in the afternoon. You know, we've all heard this. People call it an afternoon slump. It's the 2 o'clock, you know, brain fog. Something happens. Maybe the blood sugar goes up with lunch, then it comes down. Maybe you're not sleeping well. Maybe you're drinking too much coffee at night, and then, you know, you don't get the REM or the deep sleep.
17: Yeah.
18: And so, you know, people are struggling. They're struggling at work. They're struggling during meetings. They're struggling, you know, paying attention to the grandkids.
17: Yeah.
18: Because that can be exhausting. I do get a chance to play some sports, and I'm hearing people say, you know, it's a 4 o'clock pickleball game. You know, I can't get my focus sharp. And people are like clamoring to figure out ways to add more focus that they enjoyed when they were younger,
17: yep,
18: you know, when they're in their 40s, 50s, 60s, and 70s, because focus and cognition, you know, there is an age-related decline, and it may be a part of the circulation. It may be a part of nutritional absorption. It might be bioavailability. It might be the challenges with the diet and the food that we eat. But there's one thing that's for sure, Jay. We got to do something about age-related cognitive decline and focus, because life is more enjoyable when your focus is sharp. It's that simple.
17: Yeah, sharper, more focused, faster on your feet, without the jitters, without the crash, without those side effects, something that works with our bodies, not against it. That's what people are really looking for here.
18: And Jay, you know, we broke it down into what we call five dimensions of focus. And, you know, maybe I'll share one. You can share one. I want people to think about these clues and signs so that they can see if it affects them. I mean, sometimes you don't even know it. It sneaks up on you. Age-related focus and cognitive decline. The AARP tells us an astonishing 77% of older adults believe that they are experiencing some form of minor to moderate cognitive decline as they age. About half of the adults age 50 to 64 report concerns around memory and focus. I mean, we're not surprised. What are some of the clues, Jay? I would say, you know, you're more distracted. You try to multitask. You notice you're failing. I mean, that happened to me at the airport the other day. It can be embarrassing. Slower thinking, difficulty recalling names, reduced focus on reading. You know, or you're on your iPhone, you're trying to read an article, and next thing you know, you're reading it three times. But Jay, you know, there is an ingredient out there, and I'm going to talk about in a minute, but, you know, do you want to talk about one or two dimensions of focus that resonate with you?
17: Well, yeah, I mean, focus is probably the most important thing personally for me. I think for most people, staying locked in, that's your ability to keep your mind on what matters and ignore distractions. Have you ever read an entire book and realized you didn't absorb a single word? I have to reread the same page sometimes, multiple times. And that's not even an age thing for everyone. That just, you know, people are not as focused as they used to be. So it,
18: yeah, I mean, it can be embarrassing. You read a whole book and like 2 weeks later or a month later, somebody's asking you about it. And yeah. You're like, holy cow, right? I don't even know if I can remember like three things from a whole book. It's, you know, where'd the focus go, right? Yep. And Jay, processing speed, that's another dimension of focus. You know, you talked about maybe, you know, the number one dimension. Number two, how fast your brain kind of connects the dots. You might be talking, you know, with a group of friends and like next thing you know, everybody's laughing at a joke and like 5 seconds later, it occurs to you what was funny. You know, that happens.
17: Yeah.
18: But it's like, processing speed.
17: Yeah.
18: Why does it matter? Because, you know, we want to solve problems. You know, we want to be able to make the turn in the car at the right time and not get to the intersection and think, you know, where do we make the turn again? So that's a dimension of a focus, Jay, processing speed.
17: Right.
18: And it declines as we age, no doubt about it.
17: So focus, like we said, you just mentioned processing speed. I'll throw another one out there. Recall. Recall is simply your ability to retrieve information already stored in your brain. And that can decline a little bit as we age. You forget names. You forget appointments. You don't remember conversations. And, you know, that's not a good thing. So very important to...
18: I mean, Jay, you're... maybe out at a restaurant or the diner, right? And you see an old friend and you know them and you remember them and you've known their spouse for like 20 years and you're thinking like, what is the spouse's name again?
17: Yeah.
18: Right? It's like, goodness gracious. And that is like an example of recall. I'm going to talk about, Jay, reaction time, which is really important. It's a little different than processing speed.
17: Yeah.
18: Reaction time is how quickly your brain recognizes something important and tells your body what to do next. You know, an example of that, obviously, it could be something where, you know, you're reading a direction and you need to make a quick turn, but it also could be as simple as I'm walking downstairs.
17: Yeah.
18: And this happens to me once in a while, and I'm not paying that much attention. Next thing you know, my foot catches the edge of a step. And so for a split second, I've lost my balance. Reaction time can determine whether you recover your balance, you know, or you fall. So let's just say reaction time is important. You're in the car, you're driving, a ball comes in front of your car. Do you stop short in time before a potentially young kid runs out to retrieve the ball? Reaction time is critical as we get older. And of course, it declines if we don't do anything about it as we age.
17: Yeah, another one that's so important that we're going to talk about in a minute here is eye-hand coordination. Seeing, processing, responding. It's the connection between what your eyes see and what your brain processes, how your body responds. This is important, obviously, for people like you who golf or pickleball, but think about driving, think about everyday moving, or driving especially. If your eye-hand coordination is starting to slip, that's not a good thing.
18: And Jay, maybe you're stepping over a doorway, right? And the next thing you know, is your eye-hand coordination, you know, going to help you lift up the foot, grab the banister, and get your other foot down so that, you know, you're doing it in a coordinated fashion.
17: Yep, yep.
18: Obviously, there's a perk here. We're going to get into, Jay, the BrainBerry, power of BrainBerry, the BrainBerry difference, and it'll be the subject of the balance of the show, which is kind of the engine behind our Focus 5D melt.
17: Yeah.
18: I mean, it's a melt. It gets going right away as soon as you get access to this melt and it starts dissolving this delicious blueberry BrainBerry ingredient. I mean, what it does as it powers up your, you know, your focus as it relates to this eye-hand coordination is it's like, wow, people are taking Focus 5D before they go out to play pickleball or before they go out and play tennis or golf or any kind of sport. And they're telling us because it was measured in the clinical study to boost eye-hand coordination.
17: Yeah.
18: People are telling us finally there's something they can lean in to play better and to have a little more fun because, you know, eye-hand coordination doesn't improve as we get older. Maintaining it or boosting it a little is a blessing.
17: Yeah, why don't we get into this Focus 5D Purity products? We've been around a long time, folks, celebrating our 33rd year. We are introducing our new flagship Focus Brain Support Super Formula. We call it Focus 5D. It's powered by this magical ingredient called Brainberry. And it's going to help address all of these different dimensions of cognitive performance that Jan and I have been talking about. Jan, introduce Brainberry to the audience.
18: Yeah, Jay, Brainberry is, I'm going to call it a magical ingredient we're going to be exploring today. It's this proprietary aronia berry. You might just think of that as you digest that as this very unique and highly potent blueberry. It's specifically out of the Netherlands or the Baltics. We have partnered with a biotech company called BioAster. Jay, and this is an evidence-based nutritional ingredient to power up your brain. Multiple clinical studies, you know, Purity products, 33 years. We're not just partnering with a blueberry farm out here on Long Island.
17: Yeah.
18: This is an evidence-based, nutritional, highly potent extract of aronia berry, which is actually branded as Brainberry from the Baltic region of Europe. The reason that this matters, Jay, is because this is a cold, harsh growing environment, which really concentrates up the beneficial compounds in the blueberry. And so what we find as it goes through these very cold winters and the hot summers is that these aronia berries are like survivors. The toughness that is encoded in their chemistry and the active ingredient being this cyanidin 3 galactoside, which is a fancy word for this super potent extract. These active compounds in the standardization process powers up circulation in the brain. There's no variability. There's not guesswork. This is an extract and this patented protection tells your brain to do something that's very powerful. It unlocks focus and it gives you these five dimensions of brain power that we call Focus 5D. It's experiential. I mean, until you try it, you kind of don't realize what a difference.
17: That's right. And this is a patented technology, folks, that we get from our European partner, an amazing company. What a breakthrough this is. We're going to get into all of the incredible research on this Brainberry, this amazing ingredient that powers Purity's Focus 5D. But I want to tell you, we have an incredible offer here on Purity Products Radio. We're going to let you put this to the test. We've got this $9.95 starter bottle, Jan. We let people try this and put it to the test. 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You'll notice the results starting in as little as just 1 hour. 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Jan, we're really cruising. I'm going to give that number out again a little bit later on in the show. But I want to get into what makes Focus 5D with this amazing Brainberry different from almost everything else in the brain health category, and that is the robust clinical studies that have been conducted on this ingredient in this dose that we provided to our customers with in Focus 5D.
18: Yeah, Jay, how about we start with one of my favorite studies? This is the 24-week study, 6 months at the Maastricht University in the Netherlands. 66 healthy middle-aged adults, average age about, I think it was 53, everyday folks, not elite athletes. After 12 weeks with the exact 65 milligram dose of the Brainberry. Again, what I love about our Focus 5D is it's a melt. You actually can taste this, you know, very unique blueberry, potent and rich blueberry flavor. So it's delicious.
17: Yeah.
18: But Jay, concentration improved by 43% compared to the placebo. Psychomotor speed, again, that's related to the speed of the brain to process, shows statistically significant improvement detectable as early as 6 weeks. Some of the benefits, Jay, happened the same day. Some of them took a little longer. That's why we say when you get started with Brainberry, you know, look for benefits that very first time, but the benefits build over time. And so that's one of the kind of almost incentives to keep taking it. I think, Jay, there was a cognitive flexibility part of this study, the ability to switch between tasks and adapt to new information. Trying to remember, I think it was a 17% improvement in cognitive flexibility, kind of multitasking. Yeah. So that's amazing.
19: Well, the biggest number you said, 43% in concentration, that is pretty massive. That is a difference between a productive afternoon and a completely wasted afternoon. It's the difference between following a complex conversation and maybe losing the thread. And Jan, there is another cool study they did on this time on younger adults, just 1 week of supplementation. Remember, we said it can work in an hour, it can work in 6 weeks. Here is just 1 week. Movement time on a computerized reaction test significantly improving way faster than placebo. And they find that this reaction time, which does decline a little bit every year as we age, 1 week of BrainBerry reversed roughly 4 years of that decline.
18: Yeah. And Jay, have you ever envied, you've got kids and they're getting a little older, but anybody who has a grandkid or a kid, whether they're like 15 or 25, did you ever see how fast their fingers move on like an iPad or a keyboard or like their phone?
19: Yeah.
18: It's like, isn't it amazing the reaction time and the speed? Well, the point is you take BrainBerry and your reaction speed begins to improve. And like you said, 1 week of BrainBerry reversed roughly 4 years of that like speed of decline in terms of computerized reactions, which can relate obviously to, you know, playing pickleball. But when they measured this, they did measure it on the computer. What an amazing benefit.
19: Yeah, and remember I talked about BDNF, the brain-derived neurotrophic factor that's in your brain. They looked at this, and the group that got this BrainBerry, their BDNF rose. The group that got the placebo, theirs declined significantly over that same period of time. So this is not only boosting BDNF, it's preventing a loss. And one of the really cool studies that they did was they looked at older adults this time. These were average age 65, and they wanted to test their spatial working memory. And the difference was enormous. But the cool part is they assessed brain blood flow using actual MRIs, one of the most sophisticated direct measures of brain vascular functions available. And they could see the magic happenings.
18: Yeah. And Jake, to connect those dots, the Focus 5D, you know, anchored by the BrainBerry, the branded BrainBerry, not just some kind of generic one, is designed to help a wide range of people, young adults in their 20s, middle-aged adults in their 50s, older adults in their 60s, 70s, and 80s. And so the meaningful improvements in cognitive performance was seen and measured across the entire lifespan. That's the key part of this story.
19: That's right. Jan, so for people who maybe are tuning in a little bit late, I want to do what I call a rapid fire round. I'm going to ask you quick questions. You're going to give me some tight answers so we can catch everyone up in case they missed it.
18: Let's go.
19: Okay, well, let's start easy. What is BrainBerry?
18: BrainBerry is a clinically validated extract from these wonderful polyphenol-rich aronia berries. It's like a blueberry, but it's even more potent, standardized for these compounds that cross the blood-brain barrier and support cognitive performance and focus. And we talked about these five dimensions of focus. It's stimulant-free, Jay. It's caffeine-free. It's patent-protected. Multiple published randomized controlled trials. That's why we love
19: this. Okay, and how fast does it work?
18: In one of the studies, in as little as 1 hour. And in our consumer studies, we looked at gamers and basketball players. We reported improved focus and reaction time after a single dose.
19: Okay, and what does BrainBerry actually improve?
18: Jay, think of it as the five dimensions of focus. That's why we call it Focus 5D. So it's focus, reaction speed, eye-hand precision, recall, and processing speed, all supported by BrainBerry. Consistent benefits across young adults, middle-aged adults, and older adults.
19: Okay, and what's the biggest number from the research? We talked about this earlier.
18: Yeah, the one that kind of I find most stunning for me, 43% improvement in concentration after 12 weeks. I love the same-day benefits. We got short-term, we got long-term, but in healthy middle-aged adults versus the placebo, statistically significant, real-world meaningful, 43% improvement.
19: Yep. And how does it work in the brain?
18: Well, I like to say two simple to understand mechanisms. First, it lowers the enzyme that destroys acetylcholine, which is this critical factor in your brain, this neurotransmitter. So signals are faster and clearer and more clean with the brain berry. Second, it raises BDNF. That's the growth factor that builds and protects neurons. So scientists call it fertilizer for your brain.
19: And what's the dose here? How do you take it?
18: Well, one of the brain berry melts, we just call it the Purity Focus 5D melts, is 65 milligrams. That's the exact clinical validated dose. You place it on your tongue, you let it dissolve. It's this delicious blueberry experience. And it's absolutely, I mean, it's kind of irresistible. People turn it into a ritual because it's fun to take, but it's the benefits that we love the most. Somebody today was taking Brainberry and they told me it's like, I couldn't wait to take it. Like people use it as a treat, yeah, but then they get the benefits. So wonderful. Like
19: and is it a stimulant? Will it disrupt people's sleep?
18: No, no, Jay, there is zero stimulants in here. And it actually complements coffee. So if you want to take it with coffee, you can. It doesn't disrupt any of that ritual. And they actually looked at this. Gamers slept fine. Professional athletes slept fine. So there is no disruption to sleep. And you know what? As great as coffee is, it is a very serious sleep disruptor if you take it too late in the day.
19: Yeah.
18: You know, it's like check for Brainberry, you know, not necessarily a check for coffee if you want to take it later in the
19: day. Yeah, and this is a fun one. Why a melt, this magical melt instead of a capsule?
18: Jay, the melt just allows you to have this delicious, fast absorption, beautiful blueberry flavor, this clean, refreshing aftertaste. It's amazing as an experience, and it kind of creates this consistency so that you want to take it, and then the long-term benefits kick in. And so it's a great way to make it accessible and easy. Sometimes you don't have a, you know, bottle of water to take a capsule. The Focus 5D Melt is just like Focus on tap. That's one of the reasons it's so special.
19: Yeah. And you and I have both been using this product for several months since we brought it in from our European partner. The feedback has been great.
18: Jay, you know, it's funny, like within my own family, it's been a Brainberry experience with the Focus 5D. I have a daughter that's in her teens. She goes to college. She takes the Focus 5D every day, but she doubles up. She'll take two sometimes before like a test. I mean, you know what it's like being a student. You know all the stresses. And then, like I said, my dad is 87. He's at Purity Products, and my mom, they're taking the Focus 5D because they love it. So in my own family, from basically, you know, for there's a 70-year span for how the, you know, how many people and generations are enjoying the benefits of the Focus 5D melt, because A, it really works.
19: Yep.
18: Two, it tastes great. And three, you know, when you want that focus boost and you don't want to start trying to get into more stimulants, it's wonderful to have another option.
19: Jan, the clock's almost got us here. Any final thoughts to take us out?
18: Look, I've spent 33 years in the nutraceutical industry, and I've seen ingredients come and go, trends rise and fall, and a lot of good marketing attached to what I would say are just very ordinary kind of generic products. So when I tell you that the Brainberry ingredient in our Focus 5D is genuinely different, I want you to hear that from the perspective of someone who has every reason to be skeptical. And here's what you're getting with the Focus 5D, a patented European-developed Aronia berry extract backed by clinical studies. It's powered by the Brainberry, and it tastes great. It's an ingredient that works on two levels simultaneously, immediately by supporting your brain's own neurotransmitter chemistry. So you're thinking faster and more clearly within an hour. Jason, that's huge. And then the long-term benefits, elevating the BDNF, the growth factor that protects your brain's architecture for years to come. So three different age groups studied, you know, young, middle-aged, and seniors, consistent across all of them, 43% improvement in concentration, 20% reduction in working memory errors, reaction time gains, equivalent to reversing 4 years of age-related decline, all of that in a product with zero stimulants. So think no crash, no jitters, no disrupted sleep. It's all in what we call Focus 5D from Purity Products, this delicious berry melt, so unique, so delicious that people become absolutely obsessed with it. That part I kind of genuinely didn't even expect, but you know, here we are. We want people today to give the Focus 5D a chance. It's experiential. We know after 3 decades of building products that really work, that when we find something that's new, that's innovative, and that really checks off a box because it hasn't been done, we get very excited. Jay, that's why I'm excited to do the show. We want people to give us a call, try out this special Brainberry Focus 5D formula, put it to the test. We know you're going to see the difference and that you're going to become a big fan of Focus 5D.
19: Jan, the clock's got us. I need to give out that 800 number and tell people how they can get started. Thanks so much for joining me today.
18: My pleasure.
19: Okay, I'll check in with you later. Folks, you heard Jan give it the overview. 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
1: Thank you for tuning in. A great show ahead for you, so stay tuned. But before we begin, I'd like you to put on your thinking cap, all right? Can you name this nutrient? Now, nutritionists love it.
0: Because clinical research shows it fights fatigue while promoting muscle strength and endurance. By one antioxidant measurement, it's 6,000 times more powerful than vitamin C. It's 800 times stronger than CoQ10. It can improve your depth perception. And millions of people in Japan use it every day to fight wrinkles and fine lines from the inside out. So what is it? What nutrient are we talking about? Well, Sherry Torkos is here to reveal the secret. She's a practicing pharmacist and author. She's written more than a dozen books on health, including the Canadian Encyclopedia of Natural Medicine. Welcome to the program, Sherry Torkos. Good to have you here.
2: Hey there, Mark. Thanks so much for having me. This secret nutrient that we're going to be talking about is called astaxanthin. Mm-hmm. And Reader's Digest, they featured it brilliantly in an article called The Latest It Antioxidant. Astaxanthin is a fountain of youth. As you mentioned, very popular in Japan, used mainstream for promoting beauty from within as a capsule. But here in North America, people just aren't as familiar with it. But listen to this. It has 60 human studies validating its efficacy. And as a pharmacist, this really caught my attention. And this nutrient is not something that you can get enough of in diet. It's found in salmon, mm-hmm. but you'd really have to eat a lot of salmon, like 5 pounds, just to get a good daily dose.
0: Well, so as much as I do that. Yeah, I love salmon, but I'm not going that far. Sherry, I didn't know that there were 60-plus human clinical studies in this specific natural form of astaxanthin that happens to be in Purity's AstaFX formula. Talked about Japan. Now, this is a capsule. This particular astaxanthin is all the rage for skin health, as they've been finding in Japan. Very, very interesting on so many fronts here, right?
2: Yeah, for sure. I mean, astaxanthin at just a 4 milligram dose, and that's the clinical dose that is in Purity's AstaFX formula. Mm-hmm. It's clinically tested and shown to fight fine lines and wrinkles from the inside, and millions in Asia take it daily just for that. And I don't want to get too technical here, but just one human study that I'd like to mention to back up these benefits. They used the exact same dose and the type of astaxanthin that's in Purity's product, and they discovered significant benefits for skin hydration, skin texture, smoothness, mm-hmm. elasticity, reduction of skin spots, and there was even a reduction of redness and an improvement in the evenness of skin tone. So we're talking about big beauty benefits, and it works from the inside out, which is fabulous. Men love it, women love it, and it's really catching on here in North America.
0: It sure is. It's a really impressive list of clinical benefits for beautifying skin from the inside out. No wonder they love it there in Japan, and now we're learning about it here. But Sherry, I know you like to say the wrinkle-reducing benefits and the skin tone benefits are just part of this. That's just kind of the cherry on the top. What do you mean by this?
2: Well, you know, I talk to a lot of people in the pharmacy every week. So I work as a pharmacist, and I also get a lot of friends and family and colleagues asking me about their health. And many people are, you know, in their 50s, 60s, 70s, and they really like the idea of a supplement mm-hmm. that can help to improve the appearance of their skin. I mean, we all want beautiful, youthful skin, but for most people, this really isn't the key benefit. What's at the top of the list when you ask people, like, what do they most want to achieve in their health and their wellness? They want something that will help to promote muscle strength, and they want stamina. They want to be able to do the activities they enjoy: mm-hmm. golf, tennis, hiking, playing with their kids and grandkids. And this is actually patented for muscle strength. You know, people want energy to fight fatigue. They want to feel sharp. They're also concerned about their vision. They want to keep their eyes healthy. People are concerned about heart health, circulation, mm-hmm. immunity. Right. All of these areas, really, we're talking about staying healthy from the inside out. So, you know, when you think of it, the skin benefits are compelling, but to me, it's really just the cherry on the top.
0: Yeah, well, Sherry, you were saying that astaxanthin helps with endurance and performance against salmon loaded with astaxanthin. They perform these amazing feats of endurance. Astaxanthin is also found in high levels in the eyes of seagulls. Now, that's interesting. Humans bike faster when they supplement with a specific form of astaxanthin. So is there a common denominator in all of this, these kinds of bits of information?
2: Well, the research here is really clear. Astaxanthin is a molecule that fuels healthy performance, energy, stamina, strength. That's what we see in nature, and that's what we see in humans, too. It's like if you're getting older and you want an edge for strength, for energy, for youthful skin, to fight wrinkles from the inside out, but also to promote endurance and healthy vision, this is what you take. You take this AstaFX formula with a clinical dose of the right type of astaxanthin, and you really feel it. By one measure of antioxidant activity called singlet oxygen quenching activity, astaxanthin is 800 times stronger than CoQ10. And this was published in 2007 in a journal called Carotenoid Science. Another study found that astaxanthin is 6,000 times stronger than vitamin C as an antioxidant, again, in its singlet oxygen scavenging capacity. So it's incredible.
0: Well, I know Purity has a free bottle of AstaFX, just two little liquid capsules a day. That's all you need. And we're going to give out a special 800 number in just a moment for our listeners to take advantage of the free bottle offer. But before we do that, Sherry, Purity uses this natural form of astaxanthin, not that synthetic, cheaper form like you find out there on the market. This is really important as well, correct?
2: Yeah, you definitely need to do your homework when choosing supplements. And that's what I did. AstaFX uses 4 milligrams of the world's most clinically researched natural form of astaxanthin, called Astareal.
0: Sherry Tarkos, pharmacist and author, is with us here on the program. Sherry, we learned today that astaxanthin is 6,000 times more powerful by this one measurement of antioxidant activity when compared to vitamin C. This, AstaFX, has so much power. Purity has something like 100-plus unsolicited testimonials on their website, and I found a couple that I especially enjoy. If I could read a couple of those, I think this is very interesting, if it's okay with you.
2: Sure. I think it's great to share feedback from people that are really taking the product.
0: Yeah, here's one from Ava in Texas.

0: Well, I've talked about this amazing product to all my family and friends. I'm sure they see how well I look because I feel great from the inside out. I've even noticed my skin appears healthier, too. I feel like a fountain of youth. Now, that's pretty good stuff from actual customers who've been trying AstaFX. And, Sherry, you mentioned before we started the show, you've been taking this product for yourself. And I know, knowing you for some time, it's worked very well for you, hasn't it?
1: It has. You know, I've been taking it for about 2 years now, mm-hmm. and people are often surprised to hear that I'm 50. They tell me that I look more like I'm 35, which is nice to hear.
0: Yep.
1: Mm-hmm. I do eat healthy. I exercise regularly, but I'm also a strong believer in the benefits of taking research-based supplements. And I take AstaFX every day to stay strong, healthy, to keep my energy levels up, and for my skin. I mean, I want to do everything I can to stay youthful and to keep my body sharp and also to prevent some of those issues that can arise as we age.
0: Great information with Sherry Torkos. 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We'll give you the number and the special offer again at the end of the show in a few minutes, but lots to cover today. We'll get back to it here with Sherry Torkos. She's an author and pharmacist, and always great to have you on the show. Such great information, Sherry. Can you share with us a quick study or two to sort of back this up, highlight the science behind the elite astaxanthin that's found in AstaFX? Because I know there are, what, dozens and dozens of studies. Maybe you can pull out and highlight a couple of your favorites.
1: Yeah, for sure. So Dr. Mark Miller, he's a PhD, a biomedical researcher, he explains it well, and he's talking here about how free radicals compromise and undermine function and cellular performance in the body. He says astaxanthin is simply superb at negating this, as evidenced by clinical trials showing improved performance and accelerated recovery. In fact, research published in the Journal of Medicine and Science in Sports and Exercise found that those who took 4 milligrams of astaxanthin daily over 28 days scored better cycling times with greater output than those who did not take it. So they biked faster. Mm-hmm. I mean, remember this. Astaxanthin is one of the few fat-soluble antioxidants that can actually neutralize free radicals even at the site of the mitochondrial membrane. It's like cellular body armor protecting your cells, your joints, blood vessels, brain, heart, and organs on many levels. So listen to this, Mark. Mm-hmm. There are 14 clinical studies on astaxanthin for brain health, 7 studies on skin health, 14 studies on eye health, including research for depth perception and focus, 6 studies showing astaxanthin supports cardio function, 42 studies on healthy aging and cellular health. I mean, there's a ton of research on human performance, too, showing benefits for energy, stamina, and endurance. I mean, this AstaFX, it's incredibly powerful and versatile. It helps you stay in the game of life, stay energized, active, alert, healthy, and even stronger.
0: That is impressive on so many levels. So much great information there. And I know this astaxanthin has about a dozen patents, too. I'm looking here. I see there's a patent for promoting eye health and reducing eye fatigue. There's a patent for inhibiting the expression of cytokines in cells, and a patent, get this, on composition for body fat reduction. There's one for improving muscle atrophy in older adults. Sherry, I'd like to be a little bit of a skeptic here. How can this one simple nutrient magically do all of this? How can this AstaFX give us so many benefits? I mean, really?
1: Yeah, I know. It sounds amazing, too good to be true, but it really is

0: true. Many of the studies that I'm referencing here, they're available on PubMed. These are reputable clinical studies conducted by leading researchers around the world that really back the benefits of astaxanthin. By the way, muscle output is better with astaxanthin too. And this comes from astaxanthin research published in the International Journal of Sports Nutrition, November 2011. This was another study done with cyclists. They took 4 milligrams of astaxanthin. It was a small study, but very positive, showing that cyclists improved their trial time by 2 minutes in a 20-kilometer bike race. I mean, that's a meaningful improvement in a race like this. And the researchers said that they also burned fat more efficiently, which makes sense. Based on this research, Purity can actually make the claim that AstaFX will promote and improve power output in your muscles. I mean, I tell people, AstaFX in, strength and power out. It's transformative, if you like, energy. And this was found in other studies, too, like one that looked at hand grip strength.
1: Oh, so much great information. If you're just tuning in, we're talking with pharmacist and author Sherry Tarkos here. I'm your host, Mark Larson. Now, on this hand grip study that you mentioned, I understand this involved, a 12-milligram dose, and they saw a 93% boost in hand strength in people who struggled with, that tennis elbow. That's a big deal. But our listeners might be saying, maybe I don't play tennis. What about me? What does it mean for me, right?
0: Right. So think about this. A 93% increase in a person who has some repetitive stress in their elbow. It's an almost doubling in hand strength. So just think about all the things that you do in your daily life, picking up groceries, your kids, your grandkids, gripping the steering wheel of a car, playing golf or tennis, gardening or riding a bike. A doubling of grip strength makes a big difference. I mean, when you take astaxanthin, you get stronger, you feel stronger, you have more energy, endurance. If you play sports, you play stronger. So to me, it's really quite extraordinary.
1: That's great information, too. Now, Sherry, I want to share a couple more testimonials that caught my attention out of so many right there on the Purity website. Again, these are unsolicited. These are from real people. Here's one from Rick. He's a male, age 55 to 64, lives in Naples, Florida. He writes this: "What a great product AstaFX has been for me. After starting taking AstaFX, my workout and strength has increased as if I were in my 20s again. And I've only been on AstaFX for 2 months now. Can't wait to see the long-term effect. I look forward to taking AstaFX every morning for my afternoon workouts. I'll be taking this product for a long time." Here's Dee Dee. She's a female, age 45 to 54. She lives in Laurel Park, North Carolina. She writes this, quote, "I've been using AstaFX for a month now. I can see the difference in my energy level. I now have more energy, feel better since taking this product. I can actually see a difference in my skin as well. I'm a smoker who has smoking lines around my mouth, but the lines have diminished about 50%. Overall, I am so thrilled with my energy level. I love this product." Just a couple of samples from the real people who have responded on Purity's website. And Sherry, I'm looking at the list of patents again on this astaxanthin compound. This is where the science, the research backs up what we're talking about. This is just flat out amazing. And now, Sherry, a lot of people out there are going to think what I'm going to say here sounds a little bit odd. But you said before the show, this supplement may even help people drive a car better or use the computer more comfortably. I mean, come on, how does this happen?
0: It does sound funny, but AstaFX may actually help in these areas too, and here's why. One of the interesting things about astaxanthin is that it's a relative of vitamin A, and we know that vitamin A is good for our eyes, good for vision. Astaxanthin is too. Astaxanthin has actually been shown to fight oxidation in eye tissue. Scientists did a study where they found a 46% improvement in a measurement called depth perception. Now, depth perception, that's our ability to determine distances between objects, or basically to see in three dimensions. And researchers, they studied a handball team, specifically looking at how quickly they could change focus. And guess what? The handball team that was supplementing with astaxanthin, they were able to improve their accuracy and improve their performance in the depth perception test. Other research has also shown that astaxanthin helps reduce eye fatigue. And, when you're on a computer, that's a big deal. Everyone's on computers these days and for long periods of time, and it's hard on our eyes. And we know that if you're driving a car and it's late at night and your reaction time is slow, that's not good. Astaxanthin actually helps the eyes focus and refocus. Dr. Hecht, PhD, one of the leading researchers at AstaReal, says that the product actually helps your eyes be more resilient. You see better with it. Your eyes are healthier. I mean, who doesn't love those benefits?
1: Again, we're talking with pharmacist and health author Sherry Torkos about our free bottle offer from Purity Products, talking about AstaFX. So much ground to cover. Sherry, I want to get back to the skin benefits and this issue of wrinkle reduction. Not as a cream or as a lotion, but as a capsule. You take it orally. This patent also covers this. You say this ingredient is proven to reduce wrinkles, and not just by a little. We're talking a dramatic amount. What's going on with this?
0: Yeah, I know. It's fascinating. A huge benefit. People want to look younger. I know I do. And I've noticed significant benefits since I've started taking it. But it's the science here that really shines. The whole concept of taking oral supplements to improve skin health. Relatively new concept here in North America, but in Japan, this is mainstream. Astaxanthin is already one of, if not the most successful ingredients in a new class of products called cosmeceuticals, or supplements that you take orally to enhance the cosmetic appearance of your skin. So listen to this. In one study, they gave 4 milligrams of astaxanthin, which, by the way, is the actual amount you get in Purity's AstaFX, and the skin benefits were dramatic. Within 6 weeks, every single person in the treatment group, 100% of participants in the study, reported that their skin had improved significantly. Everybody got results. Fine lines, hydration, elasticity, all improved. Listen to this. The participants experienced about 50% improvement in dryness, moisture, roughness, elasticity, fine lines, wrinkles, even age spots were significantly diminished. And this is literally in line with the best, the highest quality, and the most expensive topical products, the lotions and potions that we put on our skin. And again, AstaFX, it's exclusive to Purity Products.
1: 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By the way, limit one free offer per household, please. Now, Sherry, for people who are just tuning in, one of the many highlights we covered earlier on today's program is just how revolutionary this special Purity Astaxanthin is for redefining aging skin. And astaxanthin works its magic inside the body in areas like endurance, stamina, energy. These are so many of the inside-out benefits that people will feel. In fact, what will they feel when they start taking AstaFX?
0: So the reason you need to give this a try is because the benefits are real. The science is very compelling. Over 60 clinical studies and patents. I mean, the product is impressive, and it really works. This is a product where you will actually see and feel the benefits after taking it a month or so. The cosmetic benefits for your skin, we just mentioned a minute ago, really incredible. I've been taking it myself, and I see a huge difference. Others have noticed, too. People are always saying to me, you know, what do you use on your skin? What are you taking? And, you know, I tell people what you put into your body is just as important, if not more so, than what you apply to your skin. And think about the vision benefits, really unmatched by any other nutrient or supplement out there. It targets tired eyes, eye strain, and it helps improve eye focus and depth perception. It's great for circulation, energy, muscle strength, and endurance. You can literally boost your strength. As we age, this is crucial. It helps you enjoy life and stay in the game. And it can even help with recovery after exercise. Next, astaxanthin has the ability to fight fatigue and support mitochondrial function. So that means cellular energy and ATP support.
1: Now, Sherry, didn't you mention before the show that astaxanthin has the ability to assist body burning fat for energy? I understand they're even looking at this as a weight loss and weight management ingredient. This is pretty fascinating in itself. Talk about what we're seeing in some of these initial studies on dieters.
0: Sure. You know, research has shown that astaxanthin can actually help promote and enhance fat metabolism. That's one of its unique benefits. It can actually help your cells burn fat more efficiently. Researchers did an 8-week study where they gave a group of middle-aged women 12 milligrams of astaxanthin. They had them do a little exercise, and these women experienced a reduction in body weight, and it was almost all fat, which is fantastic. Now, I don't want anybody to misunderstand here. It's not a magic weight loss pill by any means, but certainly this early research suggests that this can be a useful tool in addition to exercise to help you burn a little extra weight.
1: Now, Sherry, just a few moments left before we wrap up the program. I want to take a quick step back for a moment. I know we have this great free bottle offer today. We're talking AstaFX from Purity Products, and we'll get to that offer as we wrap up the program. Free bottle of AstaFX for all of our listeners. Again, it promotes healthy vision, skin, muscle, fights wrinkles like no other. And most of us have just never heard about all of this until today. So tell our listeners again how astaxanthin compares to other antioxidants or phytonutrients that are out there on the market right now, because this is truly unique, isn't it?
0: Well, you know, from an antioxidant perspective, the healthy aging perspective, astaxanthin is up to 6,000 times more potent than vitamin C in its singlet oxygen quenching capacity. That should be enough to get everybody excited. There's really, you know, something in this for everybody. With AstaFX from Purity here, you get to see the amazing power of astaxanthin for yourself. It's the king of the carotenoids, and very few people are aware of its benefits. And I think millions are missing out on it because they just aren't aware of this incredible evidence-based nutraceutical.
1: And I know it may sound too good to be true for some people, Sherry. What do you say to any skeptics saying, come on, does it really do all of this?
0: Well, I'm a pharmacist, and in my training as a pharmacist, I'm trained to look at the science and to see what the science says. And the science on astaxanthin is very clear, backed by over 60 clinical studies, and many of these studies are accessible on PubMed, so you can check them out yourself. But the key takeaway is this: the benefits are real, the cosmetic benefits, the endurance benefits, the strength benefits, the vision benefits, circulation, cardio. The product really works. I mean, the science is so strong. I see the difference in how it makes my skin look and how I feel. I feel stronger, healthier, and I encourage folks to give this a try. With this free bottle offer from Purity, there's nothing to lose and so much to gain.
1: Such great information, wonderful show, and always good to talk with you, Sherry. Thank you so much for joining us today.
0: Thank you.
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12: From WBZ News Radio in Boston, this is New England Weekend. Each week right here, we come together, we talk about all the topics important to you and the place where you live. Thanks again for tuning in this week. I'm Nicole Davis. If you have to go buy a new car right now, good luck trying to find an affordable one. Sticker shock is real at the dealership, and the cost of even the most basic sedan seems to be spiking. What is going on here? What is contributing to these high prices? We're going to talk with a man who knows a lot about this, Professor John Marthinson at Babson College in Wellesley. After that, we'll make our way to the North Shore and learn more about a pilot program that just wrapped up recently in Salem. That's where dozens of residents were given $500 a month from the city, all to go improve their quality of life, no questions asked. Researchers at Salem State University helped to keep track of how it was used. The data shows it really did make a difference. We're going to hear from Professor Thomas Pinheiro Shields and Mayor Dominic Pangallo coming up. So maybe it's time for you to go buy a new car, and you go to the website of your local dealership, and then another, and another, and you find yourself doing more and more double takes at just how much it's going to cost you to buy that new car. These days, we're seeing record high prices for automobiles all over the country. Just a few handfuls of vehicles at this point are actually coming in with a sticker price of under $30,000. Gone, it seems, are the days of the affordable sedan. Instead, now it's all SUVs and pickup trucks and other expensive models on the lots. That's because automakers in general are putting their energy into churning those out. But I was thinking about this, and the math, it does not make sense. We have a cost of living crisis. Affordability is a major issue, especially in Massachusetts. I feel like there's some kind of a disconnect here between the reality for would-be buyers and the auto industry. I am certainly no expert, though, but I do know how to find them. So I got one in here to talk with us about this. John Marthinson is a professor of economics and international business at Babson College in Wellesley. And Professor, I'm really happy to have you here on the show to have this discussion and help us break this down. So let's just get right into it. Why are cars so expensive these days?
13: The simple answer, Nicole, is that car prices are high in the United States mainly because Americans are buying more expensive vehicles. They're buying luxury cars, SUVs, and trucks, and the average price is probably close to $50,000. Mm. And so automakers are simply building fewer cheap cars, and the cost of making and owning a car has jumped. So automakers are basically following the money, and they're building fewer low-cost models, and to a large extent, it's the demand side. This is what Americans want. And so, you know, there are supply factors as well. Tariffs have raised the prices of imported cars, so U.S. manufacturers can have an easier time raising their prices, and Americans who want to buy foreign-made cars pay more. Mm-hmm. And also, a major problem with tariffs is that the cost of inputs like aluminum and steel, transistors, these tariffs have increased the cost of making a car. So I don't know how many people realize that 95% or more of a tariff is borne by a U.S. consumer or business.
12: Right, right.
13: Those are a few of the major reasons why the prices of cars are so high. And I think we have not recovered yet from COVID. Mm. So we're still repairing supply chains. And so those are the reasons. Those are the major reasons on the supply and demand side. But I think, to me, Nicole, Americans are also suffering because it's not just the cost of buying a car. It's the cost of owning one.
12: Mm.
13: And a recent study showed that it costs over $11,500 to own a car every year.
12: Wow.
13: So that's equally important. And you know, if you think of costs like maintenance and insurance and depreciation, and gas prices now are through the ceiling. So it's not just the cost of buying a car, and that's been going up, and again, to a large extent, it's our own fault.
12: Mm-hmm.
13: But it's also the cost of owning one. Mm. People see higher prices for cars, but they forget that everything else has gone up too.
12: Mm.
13: So it's sort of a perceptions versus reality problem, where I went back to 2020 and compared the price of cars in 2020 to where they are today. And actually, it's cheaper in terms of inflation-adjusted prices. In other words, if you kept the price the same, prices today are actually about 3% cheaper than they were in 2020.
12: Huh.
13: So economists call this a money illusion. But you can call it what you like, but it's sort of like you see the price of something you really need, like a car. You need it in your daily life to get to the store, to get to your work.
12: Mm-hmm.
13: But the price of everything else has gone up as well. So, for example, the Consumer Price Index since 2020 has gone up 28%.
12: Mm-hmm.
13: But new vehicles have gone up about 21%.
12: Hmm.
13: Gasoline prices, of course, have just recently spiked. So I'm not so sure that that's a long-run problem.
12: Right.
13: But this just gives you a few of the ideas I was thinking about when you ask the question, why are car prices so high? And like I said, you start with the supply and demand reasons,
12: mm-hmm.
13: and then you go into the cost of owning a car, which is also prohibitive for some people. And then you realize that if you look at cars in perspective, in terms of relative to everything else, they really haven't gone up as much as the price of everything else.
12: When you tell me that Americans want to buy more luxury vehicles, I think of the fact that we are dealing with a massive cost of living crisis right now. So to me, and I don't know where I'm not really seeing this, I would think that more Americans would want to buy cheaper vehicles because we are struggling to get by right now. What do you think about that?
13: You are absolutely logically right, but the facts show that about 80% of the cars that are being bought are luxury vehicles, SUVs, larger SUVs, and trucks.
12: Huh.
13: And so the average cost of a vehicle is about $50,000. Now, that wasn't the case a few years ago, let's say 6 years ago. I'm sort of tracing it back to when COVID began and times before then.
12: Mm-hmm.
13: So you'd like to think that with the problems that Americans are having with the cost of living, that the demand would be tilted toward compact cars, but it's not. But you know that the point you're making is a very good one. Just because the average price of a car is $50,000, doesn't mean everybody needs a $50,000 car.
12: Right.
13: So there are bargains out there, and if you're willing to go to to a hybrid, for example, or a compact, you can get a really good deal. But the problem is that manufacturers have been tilted toward the luxury end. And why have they been tilted that way? Because that's what people seem to want.
12: Interesting. And you also mentioned tariffs, and that's a great point as well, considering the whole argument for part of those tariffs was to bring manufacturing to the United States, right, and make it cheaper to get American-made cars. And I also think that a lot of people don't realize that an American-made car, quote-unquote, is still made up of the vast majority of parts from outside the United States. Since the tariffs were first put into effect, have we seen that play out, or have things mostly stayed the way they were?
13: Well, that's a really good question and a logical question. So I think one thing you have to do is to separate the short run from the long run.
12: Okay.
13: So for a U.S. manufacturer to build a new factory to expand an existing factory, you don't do that overnight. So to be fair to those who favor tariffs, I'm not one who feels that tariffs are a good policy, but for those who feel as though it does, maybe we have to give them a bit more time. But the problem is that people, I think a lot of people don't realize that foreigners don't pay the tax. Right. About 95%, the only way they could help would be to lower their prices. And they're not doing that. And to address your question specifically, manufacturing jobs in the United States have fallen under the Trump administration. Mm. And they've fallen as well under other administrations. And the reason is simple. The U.S. is a service-oriented country. So to bring cars back to the United States, tariffs allow U.S. manufacturers, sure, to expand production. Your question is, are they actually doing it? And I think the answer is no. But maybe they need a little bit more time. So, you know, part of this is fairness to those who believe that tariffs are a good policy. There are those who feel that tariffs will replace U.S. income tax. And that is just so unbelievable because the tariffs that we've collected even this year are just such a small fraction of personal income taxes. Mm. So tariffs are basically another way to tax Americans. If 95% of the burden of a tax, of a tariff, is borne by consumers and U.S. U.S. importers, mm-hmm. then basically we're taking it on the chin. It's just another way of collecting taxes from Americans.
12: Mm. Where do we go from here? Is this just going to be the trend, do you think, moving forward?
13: No, I think that's also just a logical question, and it goes back to supply and demand. What people are doing is people are buying used cars. Mm-hmm. So you can buy a new 2026 car, but you could also buy a very nice 2022 car. And what's been happening, Nicole, in the United States is that the price of used cars has also skyrocketed. Mm-hmm. So we're in a position where people are trying to make the best. And also, I go back to my earlier point. There are bargains out there. It's not as though manufacturers have totally disregarded the low-end market. They're still out there, but you have to hunt for them.
12: Yeah.
13: And also financing. Financing costs, back a few years ago, financing costs were around 4%. And now they're around 7%. So that adds about $12,000 a year to the cost of owning a car. So that's why I say if you focus on just the price of a car, then that's certainly important. But equally important is whether you can afford to maintain it, to keep it running, to register it, the gas, insurance, the sales tax is going to be higher. All of these things sort of add through. And when you purchase a car, if you're going to finance it, you probably finance around 80% of it. If you can't afford, you put 20% down. And then the question is, how many years do you finance it for? So if you finance it for more years, you can bring the monthly cost down. So Americans are doing that as well. I just read recently that there are now car loans that go out 84 months. And so there are problems because people try to sell these cars and they find out that they owe more on the car than they're getting back from it. So it's just increasing their indebtedness. I think that pay attention not just to the sticker price, but what will it cost to run it. Electric vehicles, those prices are coming down. Mm-hmm. They're less expensive to run. Hybrids, also less expensive to run. So I think it's just a little bit of doing a little bit of homework to find out what's the best deal for you. What can you afford? What fits into your lifestyle?
12: Okay. Well, Professor, I really appreciate you coming on the show and shedding some light for us. This is important info to know as we move forward. Thank you so much.
13: Thank you, Nicole.
12: Last year, the city of Salem rolled out a pilot program called Uplift Salem, and it was very straightforward. They chose 100 residents or families, gave them $500 a month for an entire year, and then saw what happened. It's all tied to the concept of something called guaranteed basic income. This is an idea that's been tested in places like Somerville and Chelsea in the past with success, but it's certainly an idea that's not without pushback. Critics say it could convince people to work less or not work at all. Others say it shouldn't be up to the government to pay cash for people to get by. And others say they just can't trust that people will spend it in the right way. Instead, they're worried it would go to further addictions or personal issues. The Salem program wanted to see if any of this was true, so they teamed up with Salem State University to track how it all went. The data is in, and so far they say it looks encouraging. Let's break it down a bit now. Mayor Dominic Pangallo is on the show with us. So is Thomas Pinheiro Shields. He is one of the professors who worked on this project. He's also the founding director of the North Shore Policy Lab. So it's great to have you both here. Mayor, to start, give us a bit more insight, if you could, about the idea for the program itself and how it all came together.
1: Yeah, I am proud to be a member of Mayors for Guaranteed Basic Income. It's a nationwide coalition of mayors and county officials across the country that believe the idea of direct cash assistance and guaranteed basic income is a principle that can really help lift people out of poverty, empower us, communities to grow their economy and to provide access to employment, to provide assistance with childcare, and really strengthen us from the ground up as a country. So we had the opportunity to add to a growing body of work trying to demonstrate the efficacy of these kinds of programs. And with the American Rescue Plan Act funding that we had received during the Biden administration, we directed a portion of that towards this program to do a one-year pilot modeled after some of the successful pilot programs that have been done in other communities around the country, to add some additional research to it, but also to provide 100 of our most vulnerable neighbors here in Salem with some additional cash assistance as they struggled.
12: You might hear some people say, wait a minute, universal basic income, the government's paying for me to get by, people aren't going to go to work. You know, there's a lot of pushback against programs like this. Have you heard any of that? And why do you think that that sort of a stigma remains when it comes to UBI?
1: Yeah, we certainly heard some of that. I think, look, you know, we've decided that there's not going to be a ceiling on wealth in this nation. I mean, surely we should agree that there should be a floor. You know, we don't ask questions or look, give a second glance to the notion of substantial tax breaks for corporations and the largesse from taxpayers that flow to some of the wealthiest in the country. So to provide, a struggling single mother or somebody who's trying to, fix their car so they can get to work and add to the economy of our communities with $500 is not, I think, an unreasonable thing to provide to them, and to say we're going to do it in a way that doesn't have the stigma of saying you need to prove to us how you're spending every cent of that, because we're not asking the people that receive some of the greatest largesse from the taxpayers to do the same thing. And I think, as Professor Pinheiro Shields can attest, we saw in our data very similar findings from what other pilots that have experimented with this have found, which is that people don't reduce the amount they're working. In fact, it helps them make ends meet, to provide financial stability. It helps reduce some of the anxiety that comes from financial stress, but they also are able to work more. They can get to work. They can provide childcare so they can get to their jobs. They're not getting by on $500 in direct cash assistance, but it's providing that assistance that does close the gap. You know, right now, 2 in 3 Americans don't have enough savings to cover a $500 emergency.
12: Right.
1: 134,000 families in America, that's 6 Salem's worth of families each year, are pushed into poverty by the cost of childcare alone. Wow. So we don't think it's unreasonable to say we're going to provide a little bit of assistance that will make it possible for them to live and strengthen our communities.
12: So, Professor, talk to us then about how all this works. You know, how do you roll out a pilot program like this? Who do you pick? How do you go about that? Give us a bit of the nitty-gritty here.
14: I want to sort of acknowledge that we work on this in a partnership with both the City of Salem and an organization called Up Together. And so the Salem State University, my colleague Sarah Moore in the Department of Sociology and I were evaluating the research that we were collecting as part of the ongoing program. So the program Up Together came in to work with the city, and we opened up a call for applicants who met the criteria to be part of the program. The program said that you had to live in Salem, you had to be over age 18, you had to have an income at or below the U.S. poverty line. Okay. And so we had an overwhelming number of applicants back in October of 2024. Mm-hmm. Within, I want to say, 48 hours, they closed the portal.
12: Wow.
14: There were only 100 households who were going to receive the $500 a month for a year. And they had close to 400 applicants within that 48 hours. So that's the first step, is having an applicant pool. For our study, we selected two groups from that. The Up Together randomly selected the participant group, mm-hmm. who received the funds over the one-year period, and then randomly selected another comparison group who agreed to participate in a set of surveys, three surveys over the course of the year.
12: Okay.
14: And three sets of interviews, which took place at 3 months, 6 months, and now we just finished the last round of interviews three and a half months after the program ended. So our study is trying to use the mixed methods approach to understand both the numbers and the stories.
12: Right.
14: We want to know both the statistics around what changed over the year that people were in the program and beyond, as well as hear the stories of the participants, which have been really powerful. And we've conducted three rounds of these interviews, and sometimes with the same folks, and so started to get to know residents in our community.
12: What my biggest question is, did it actually help?
14: It's funny, when I started doing this research project and would tell people about it, so many people came to me and said, you know, why do you have to continue to study? We've had all these studies around the country. We know it works. And what I sort of responded to them is, well, actually, not everyone does know it works. And we've had a crisis of benefits, and also not enough conversations, I think, about people in poverty for a long time. It takes a courageous leader like Mayor Pangallo to be willing to put forth a program like this and to receive what, you know, we know are going to be some critics. Mm-hmm. So in terms of the results, these are the early results that we've been looking at this point. We've received the survey results were primarily what you saw in this first round of reports. The final report that is comprehensive for both all of the interviews, which we just finished, and the surveys will be done by June.
12: Okay.
14: But our overall findings, right, at this point, preliminary, but they're consistent with what the field has noticed, is that the overwhelming participants have been satisfied. They attribute high levels of this program exceeding their expectations. So a greater than expected impact on their quality of life, on their overall, on their housing, and on their health. We also saw no change in employment, meaning that participants were not working any less, but they also weren't, you know, they also didn't feel like this catapulted them to change jobs. The job market, the labor market is more complex, we think, than just this one-year program.
12: For sure.
14: We did see a sense of self-efficacy, overall life satisfaction, greater sense of control, and people participating more in their communities, which is one of the factors that we were a little bit surprised at, because there's been mixed results in the larger field around the extent to which participants feel more connected to their community. But I think given Salem's robust infrastructure of support, there were many ways for them to connect. So
12: yeah.
14: It felt It felt really great to see. And we, you know, we see this as we know that local governments play a really important role in shaping people's life choices, yeah. life chances. And the sociological literature has shown this over and over again, that where you live really does matter. So that's been part of the really exciting part about being part of this research project.
12: Mayor, this has got to be great news for you, because you mentioned going into this, you were a proponent of UBI, you are a proponent of UBI, and seeing these results, I mean, what do you take away from this?
1: It's very validating. Both, I mean, the data is certainly validating on a larger scale around the ability of these programs to really change people's lives for the better and make a positive difference in their daily lives. But the anecdotes as well, you know, the feedback that we've been hearing directly from program participants about how they used it not just to buy food, but to pay off debts, fix cars, use public transportation. Someone took, you know, was taking classes so they could actually get a better paying job with it.
12: Wow.
1: You know, being able to transport their child to mental health appointments. You know, there's, you know, a multitude of ways that that extra small amount of money can make a huge difference in somebody's daily life.
12: You had American Rescue Plan money connected to this pilot program. Do you plan on maybe moving forward with another pilot in the future if this was so beneficial and so helpful? I mean, what comes after this?
1: Yeah, I think, you know, right now in Massachusetts, municipal budgets are very, very constrained, as yeah. everybody heard. Like the affordability crisis that I think is also driving interest in programs like this for families is affecting cities and towns as well. So absent, I think, larger action from a state or federal level, it's hard to see these programs becoming, you know, permanent and expansive and far reaching. But they ought to be. I think that the more studies that we can provide with data to our partners at the state and federal level demonstrating the effectiveness of these types of approaches. You know, we saw it during COVID with a lot of the direct relief that went to people during a time of crisis. Right. We know it works. You know, we know it works during time of crisis. We know it works now. And I think when our state and federal partners are ready to stand up something at a larger level, communities like Salem are ready to partner with them in making it happen.
12: And Professor, tell me how this study is helping in your work moving forward. I mean, obviously, this is right up your alley. So what did you take away from this?
14: So one of the things I study, I'm a political sociologist by background, and mm-hmm. I study the intersection of people and policies. And there's been a retrenchment over the past 40 years, a clawing back of welfare programs going back to the 80s and 90s. And one of the things that's really powerful about this is the power of cash-based programs to change lives, giving people the freedom and autonomy and, frankly, the dignity to make choices about their own lives. Yeah. And I think that that's incredibly powerful. I think from a policy point of view, just echoing, the challenge across the board comes to where will the money come from to enact these kind of programs. I'm confident, I feel it's really important to elevate the conversation, to once again talk about people in poverty. For a long time, I listened to the past presidential election debates in the past 20 years, and you barely hear about poverty. Mm. You hear about the middle class, you may hear about people who are homeless, but you don't hear about poverty enough, I think. And so elevating that debate or that conversation, or, you know, the potential for policies then opens up as we set the agenda around issues of poverty. So that would be, in terms of my work, in terms of understanding poverty better and in terms of raising it, there's been growing interest in this among among the field in policy and in sociology and other scholarship.
12: The state of America right now, where you have a growing chasm between the haves and have-nots,
14: right.
12: You know, a major change and shift in American economics.
14: You know, I look at Matthew Desmond's book, Poverty in America, and one of his points is that over the past 50 years since the war on poverty, the United States government, federal government, has been spending more and more money on poverty programs, even per capita, but it's not getting to the people who need it. So unlike a cash-based program where people are able to choose how they spend their own money, there's a lot of programs, there's a lot of supports, there's focus groups, there's training programs, many of which do good work, but these are places where money gets siphoned off that don't support people directly. I think cash-based programs are a more efficient way even of addressing issues of poverty. And there was a time when this was seen as a bipartisan approach to addressing poverty. I think at the political level, anyway, at the policy level, it could be again.
1: There's also, I think, not just the issue of the individual lives, but also as an investment in the community about avoided future costs, right? So we know that when we have these types of programs that provide interventions to people, support them, particularly families with children, you know, you have avoided future costs. So if it's $6,000 for a year for a basic income payment to somebody, that avoids something that is, you know, the cost of a shelter bed, which is twice as much in America down the road, because you've provided the path for housing stability, or the cost of incarceration, which is 10 times as much. You've provided an opportunity for somebody to have the economic growth and success and stability that provides them with the opportunity in life that avoids that future cost. So when we say it's an investment in our community, it's not just about the $500 being provided to that family. It's about the avoided future costs that come from the social conditions that can result when you don't invest in people.
12: Professor, how can people find out in June? I guess the basics of the report are out now, but the whole kit and caboodle is coming out in June. Where can people connect with the report and find everywhere or everything that comes along with it?
14: The North Shore Policy Lab, which I started here at Salem State University a year and a half ago, we're just finalizing our website. We're just launching it like in the next week or so.
12: Okay.
14: So we only started last spring, and we're now officially. And so we're looking to have a website where we'll be able to host all the past reports that we've produced as well. So people will be able to access that there.
12: Fabulous. Okay, good to know. And Mayor, if people want to find out more about the help that the city of Salem has for constituents, all the programs you've got going on, how can they connect with the city?
1: Go to salemma.gov, and all the information about the services, programs our office offers, and all the city departments that provide assistance to our community can be found at salemma.gov.
12: Beautiful. Easy enough. All right. Thank you both for your time, gentlemen. This is really good information, and I appreciate it.
14: Thank you very much.
12: Hope you have a safe and healthy one, and join us again next week for another edition of the show. I'm Nicole Davis from WBZ News Radio on iHeartRadio.
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18: 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And I want you to check them out when you have a chance, because they really have some great products to improve your health, and you'll save some money in the process. Okay, today I'm going to start with a question, so listen up. Are you in pain? Or if not you, do you know someone who is? Okay, well, we have the great fortune of having Dr. Janet McCarroll back in the studio with us today, and she's going to be talking about why pain has become an epidemic in this country and why so many people out there are suffering day after day after day needlessly. Well, Dr. Janet, it's great to have you back on the show. Great to see you again.
19: Oh, it's good to see you too, Chris. Thanks for having me back.
18: Oh, our pleasure. And for those that may not remember, Dr. Janet is an expert in alternative health and natural pain relief. She's a published author. She's dedicated the past 20 years of her professional career to educating and empowering others to be their own health advocate. She's made appearances on television programs such as Life Today with James Robison, the Christian Television Network, and Doctor to Doctor. She's also been a guest on over 500 secular and Christian radio and TV shows, including The Daily Buzz and Fox affiliates all over the country. Dr. Janet also serves as a member of the American Association of Pharmaceutical Scientists, and she's also a member of the American Association of Nutritional Consultants, and she's created several health formulas now that are literally helping millions of people out there regain their health and wellness. And Dr. Janet, I want to get right into this. I mean, we're talking about pain today. And it always amazes me that, you know, we have the technology to put men on the moon and bring them back again.
19: We do.
18: And yet we can't seem to get a handle on pain relief. I mean, what's going on?
19: The last time I was here, it was estimated that 43 million Americans were dealing with pain in their bodies.
18: That's just astounding.
19: But now that number's doubled to an estimated 86 million American adults. And that's why I'm here today. I really want to talk to you about this epidemic.
18: Well, what kind of pain are we talking about here?
19: All the itises. Rheumatoid and osteoarthritis. Mm-hmm. We got the bursitis, the tendonitis. We have fibromyalgia, neck pain and low back pain, mm-hmm. hip pain, knee pain, joint pain. And of course, we have injuries, you know, mm-hmm. and we have the mm-hmm. weekend warrior type things too. Mm-hmm. And actually, Chris, there's over 100 different types of pain syndromes. But the real issue, Chris, is we're failing to get to the root cause of the pain.
18: What's causing this pain epidemic out there? I mean, what is going on?
19: It's just the day that we live in right now. We have more stress than ever before.
18: Yeah, exactly.
19: And that causes pain syndromes ultimately. But I can tell you that there is a real natural solution that can help you get to the root cause of that pain. Mm-hmm. I created my glucosamine cream to take that cream, apply it exactly to where it hurts, mm-hmm. rub it in. It goes in instantly. Because I wanted to give targeted relief immediately.
18: Okay, so, all right.
19: If you're in pain, you want relief now.
18: Exactly. Well, how fast does your formula work then?
19: Within 15 minutes.
18: Really?
19: 15 minutes. It's worked for me, my family, and hundreds of thousands of other people.
18: Now, for someone that may be interested in considering your glucosamine cream, I mean, what can it really do for you?
19: Okay, first of all, in 15 minutes, you're going to see a reduced pain.
18: Okay.
19: And it's going to help your body to lower inflammation. And with the inflammation lowered, you're mm-hmm. going to repair and rebuild your joints. That's going to in turn restore flexibility and mobility. You'll see daily you'll begin to regain your life. You're going to play with your children and grandchildren again. You can get on the floor and get back up off the floor. You can exercise. Right. You can lose weight.
18: Right.
19: You're going to get around with more ease and comfort. And sleep, very importantly, if you can start to sleep again, because I know from personal experience that if you're in pain, you can't sleep. And mm-hmm. that's very important mm-hmm. when it comes to repairing, regenerating, and reclaiming your life.
18: And people out there are using your formula and getting these benefits?
19: Absolutely. They are, Chris. I hear it every single day. As a matter of fact, I have a few emails and letters that I brought with me, if you have a moment to hear a couple
18: sure,
19: of them.
18: Sure.
19: This is one from Henry from Ohio. He says, I've been suffering from rheumatoid arthritis for many, many years. I'm 77 years old. I've been using Celebrex and Vioxx and other medications, but never had favorable results. I decided to order your glucosamine cream and have been very pleased with the results. I am now pain-free, for which I thank you. I also have an email quickly from Florence from Hollywood who wrote, it's a miracle. I'm back to working in my yard and riding my bike thanks to you. So those are just little things that I've gotten, but there are hundreds to back those up. So there is a natural way to do this. And through the course of the show, we're going to give the listeners some real help.
18: 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Again,

0: I know this is hard for you because this is emotional, but I think it's important for people to understand how you got to where you are today, or why, what's driving you. And if you could share that story, I'd sure appreciate it.
1: Well, it was birthed out of a lot of personal pain and pain that my husband had years ago. He had severe osteoarthritis throughout his body. At the same time, I had fibromyalgia.
0: Right.
1: So I was really on a quest to find something all natural to help him have a better quality of life and for myself as well. I mean, I had to function and raise three children during that time.
0: Mm-hmm. Well, let's talk a little bit about what's in your glucosamine cream.
1: Well, I did a lot of research on glucosamine. I knew how good it was. So I came across the fact that emu oil is a powerful natural anti-inflammatory and can carry most any ingredient right through your skin and deliver relief to your area of pain.
0: Okay.
1: So I took emu oil and glucosamine. I used boswellia, which is an Indian herb that's an anti-inflammatory.
0: Okay.
1: Bromelain, that's an enzyme known to be an anti-inflammatory.
0: Okay.
1: MSM, a natural organic sulfur, that is also just as important as glucosamine in rebuilding and repairing our joints.
0: Yeah.
1: And so I put that all together in a cream that actually has no odor. It's greaseless. It doesn't freeze the pain. It doesn't burn the pain. It doesn't irritate your skin. Goes in. 15 minutes later, you have relief. So that's why I'm here, to share what I know and share what I have.
0: Right.
1: Because it works.
0: And I have this here, by the way, folks. Glucosamine cream. It comes in a plastic dispenser that has a pump top on it.
1: It's a pump, and it's metered. You'll need 1 to 2 pumps, depending on the area of pain, of inflammation.
0: Right.
1: But sanitary, you know, no contamination. So you don't have to worry about it becoming rancid.
0: Okay. Now, in terms of this getting into your body, then you're talking about a couple things right here. Not only relieving the pain, but also
1: rebuilding
0: the rebuilding part. So, how does that work?
1: Once you apply the cream to that area that you're going to target, you get the inflammation to go down, and the body heals itself. The body heals itself, provided you give it the raw materials it needs. I'm giving you what you need for your body to take over and do the job it was meant to do, and that's heal.
0: Okay. And this is safe. You did nothing you have to worry about here?
1: You don't have to worry about a thing. If you're taking drugs for pain, it won't conflict with that at all. None of these ingredients
0: do. Okay, I was going to ask that. So what is then a realistic expectation? If somebody calls today and wants to try your glucosamine cream, what would you tell them?
1: I would say within the first 15 minutes, you're going to notice that your pain is greatly reduced or even eliminated.
0: Okay.
1: And then over time, you're going to rebuild and repair your joints with that inflammation being taken down. That's going to restore flexibility and mobility and sleep. I mean, if you can sleep again, that's where our bodies get all of our recuperative, regenerative ability to heal. And then with that being taken care of, all the things that you love to do, you can start doing again, traveling, exercising, so you can lose weight.
0: Right.
1: You can socialize with family and friends. You can be the life of the party.
0: Yeah. Pain really changes who you are because of all of these other things can't do, or it's very difficult to deal with in terms of living a normal life
1: Well, you can't. You're right. You can't live a normal life anymore.
0: Right.
1: Your life has changed forever until you get this thing taken care of, and you can.
0: Yeah. And you've got people out there that are already getting great results, right?
1: I brought some more emails and letters if you'd like to hear them.
0: Sure.
1: Okay. Let's see. Chris, here's one from Beverly from California. I would love for you to know how happy I am with your product. My feet and legs are usually in pain from being overweight and on my feet all day. At night, I can hardly get to sleep from the pain. I discovered by applying glucosamine to the painful areas, I'm able to get a good night's sleep. Thank you so much for making this possible. Here's one more, Chris, from Darlene from Pittsburgh, Pennsylvania. It's a miracle in a tube that truly does take away the pain. It works as nothing else I've ever tried. It worked quickly and eliminated all of the pain.
0: Are these kinds of responses unusual?
1: No.
0: Really?
1: They're the usual.
0: Really?
1: They're the usual. I mean, I must say that it does my heart good to hear these things, because I know what it's like to suffer, and I know what it's like to get relief. And every time, you know, I get one of these emails or these letters, it just confirms it. Hundreds

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1: That's great. 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So what do you think, folks? This is pretty interesting, isn't it? Pain obviously is something that is a huge epidemic in this country. I don't think there's many of us, or any of us for that matter, that has not experienced pain from time to time, or maybe it's more serious, more chronic. And looking for a real solution here, understanding that perhaps the pharmaceutical approach is not the best approach at this point because there are so many side effects associated with these drugs out there.
0: That's right.
1: But looking at it from a natural standpoint, and Dr. Janet's glucosamine cream maybe makes some sense here. I mean, this is again putting back into your body. We do seem to discover time and time again that when you give your body what it needs, it knows what to do with it.
0: It
1: knows how to fix the problem. It's only if it doesn't get those things that you continue to have the problem. And again, we've been talking about Dr. Janet's glucosamine cream, and this is a number of ingredients that you've put together.
0: Right.
1: And is this good for any type of pain?
0: If you have pain of any kind, it's going to make a difference. I mean, I don't care how extreme it is and how minimal it is. It's going to give you relief. Now, if it's more extreme, of course, it may take a little longer. But if you can take your pain from a 10 to a 5 and on down the line with continued use, well, I'm telling you, that's very doable.
1: Yeah.
0: So this is really exciting to be able to share this with you.
1: Yeah. Again, I think one of the things that is important for people to understand, because it's very unique, this is a cream.
0: Yes.
1: This is not a supplement. Yet
0: no.
1: There are lots of supplements out there.
0: Uh-huh.
1: And what do you tell someone that comes into your office and says, well, Dr. Janet, you know, I've tried this, I've tried that, I've tried this, I've tried all of these things, and it did not work. So therefore, the natural approach doesn't work.
0: First of all, for glucosamine, or MSM for that matter, it takes 90 days for them to notice something, if in fact they're going to notice anything, because they may not be breaking down and absorbing and utilizing
1: if
0: you're taking it orally.
1: Mm-hmm.
0: And after 3 months, people give up. People in pain, they want relief and they want it now.
1: Right.
0: And that's why I developed this cream. Again, 15 minutes. And I am telling you, you'll notice that it's going to the good.
1: Mm-hmm.
0: And so I just give you a challenge, you know, try it. You have nothing to lose.
1: Okay, again, we're talking about Dr. Janet's glucosamine cream here. And Dr. Janet, I mean, somebody calls today, gets your cream, and tries it. What should they expect, realistically?
0: Within the first 15 minutes. As you use the cream, you'll notice the pain diminishes. And just as slowly as you got out of life, you'll start to see yourself come back into life, and you'll see you'll want to call people again. You'll want to talk on the phone. You know, you'll want to go see your neighbors. You'll want to go take your kids to the park. You'll want to walk your dog again. Yeah. You'll want to do all these things.
1: I think they're just simple things. You'll wash the car.
0: The things other people take for granted.
1: Right, right.
0: You'll be able to do.
1: Right. But on the other hand, people want to know that this is not just you saying this. They want to know that other people out there have been in their situations and have gotten results.
0: Well, I have letters and emails from people all over the country. Does my heart good, you know, to hear back. I have an email from Kay from New York. She says, I have arthritis in too many places and recently broke my right wrist. All these aches and pains are lessened within a few minutes of using the glucosamine cream. Your dispenser is easy to use and was especially appreciated when my wrist wasn't working very well. I will not be without this product. Here's one more. I've lost the pain in my knees and I can walk without any problems, climb stairs, sleep at night without pain. I'm so glad I heard about the cream. It makes me want to wake up in the morning. And that's exactly what we were just talking
1: about.
0: That's
1: interesting. Makes me want to wake up in the morning.
0: You see what I mean?
1: All right, folks, I do want to take a moment here to let you know that if you want to try Dr. Janet's Extra Strength Glucosamine Pain Relief Formula, there's a special toll-free number you can call right now. 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Okay, well, this has been really, really enlightening. We've been talking about pain, which unfortunately is a difficult subject for so many people. And we've been talking about Dr. Janet's glucosamine cream, which contains proven pain-fighting ingredients that not only help to reduce or even eliminate your pain, but also help to rebuild. And
0: that's,
1: I think,
0: right,
1: that's so important. There is an opportunity here to get on a path back to ultimate health.
0: You know, with pain, you have this what-if thinking. What if this isn't going to get better? Am I going to wind up in a wheelchair?
1: Yeah.
0: What do I have? Is this terminal? Is this going to take me out? What's going to happen to my family?
1: Right.
0: What's going to happen to my job? So this is what America is going through. And the stress only perpetuates the pain syndrome.
1: Mm-hmm.
0: And so I'm here to tell you that help is on its way. It's time to take charge. Be proactive. Pick up the phone and try this.
1: So your glucosamine cream is all natural.
0: All natural.
1: And you just rub this right in the area
0: of
1: pain.
0: Put it right where it hurts.
1: It doesn't stink.
0: No smell.
1: It's not greasy.
0: Won't ruin your clothes.
1: And this is safe. You don't have to worry about interactions.
0: No,
1: nothing
0: not
1: to be
0: at
1: concerned
0: all
1: about there. I meant to ask you, is this something that you can continue to use or should continue to use after, you know, let's say that you don't have pain anymore, but
0: keep
1: you still
0: replenishing.
1: Keep, yeah.
0: If it happened once, it can happen again.
1: Yeah.
0: So you want to keep replenishing all those building blocks that help us remain flexible.
1: Right.
0: So
1: right.
0: There you have it. It works. It works. I'm living proof. So.
1: And what should you notice when you start using it?
0: More flexibility, less pain. You'll have more mobility. You're going to sleep better. Mm-hmm. You're going to get back into life.
1: Mm-hmm.
0: You know, it's funny. I have people tell me the first and second day they use it. They go, you know, I have a feeling for the first time that my well-being's returning.
1: Mm-hmm.
0: I'm going to be all right.
1: Yeah. And there are literally thousands of people that have benefited already.
0: Absolutely. We know that for a fact. The letters don't stop coming in. So
1: well, can you share a few more with us?
0: Sure. Let's see. I brought some more with me here. We've got Pam from Douglasville, Georgia. She says, my finger swelled and my doctor said it was carpal tunnel syndrome. And I couldn't get any relief, so I rubbed a glucosamine cream on my fingers and hand, and the pain was instantly gone. I keep this by my bed, in my purse, and at my workstation. Thank you, Dr. Jana. And Agnes sent this letter. I knit for hours at a time. It takes all the oil from my skin, and my hands were so bad that they were cracked, bleeding, and very itchy. Plus, my hands hurt a lot, too, sometimes waking me up at night. I would use your glucosamine cream on my hands, and I'd have to tell you that it's better than any hand cream or lotions. Plus, the aching and pain have faded, and my hands have never been so smooth. Emu oil also is an incredible skin conditioner, so that's a side benefit, too.
1: Yeah.
0: So, you know, there's just all kinds of things as the testimonies keep pouring in.
1: Yeah.
0: So.
1: Well, Dr. Jana, unfortunately, we're about out of time here. Any final words of encouragement you want to leave with our listeners today?
0: Yes, absolutely, Chris. You know, pain, it can be your friend because it alerts you to take action. But pain becomes your enemy when you fail to take action. And that's what this show is all about. I want to encourage you to become proactive and go to the root cause of your pain. And I've offered you a real proven solution that's helped hundreds of thousands of people just like you across America over the past 10 years find relief. Now you can be one of them. 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You have nothing to lose except your pain. 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It works. It works.
1: 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All right, folks. 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I'm Chris McKay. 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
10: U.S. Central Command says U.S. forces have intercepted Iranian missiles fired at Kuwait and Bahrain. CENTCOM said Friday that 7 ballistic missiles were shot down over the Persian Gulf. Iran's Islamic Revolutionary Guard Corps claims it struck enemy bases after American attacks on Iranian soil. The alleged attack was in retaliation after the U.S. reportedly shot down several Iranian drones and struck several sites inside Iran. Senate Democratic candidate Graham Platner is denying allegations from ex-girlfriends that he was physically abusive. The New York Times interviewed several women who spoke about their personal experiences with the embattled Maine Democrat. One said Platner twisted her arm and shoved her into a bedroom, while another claimed the vet fantasized about killing people he considered a threat. In an interview with MS Now, Platner denied all allegations of physical abuse. Platner has acknowledged his struggles with PTSD following multiple combat deployments. New York City is in record territory when it comes to gun violence. Jim Forbes has details.
11: NYPD Commissioner Jessica Tisch said Friday that officers have taken over 2,000 guns off city streets so far this year.
12: Through the first 5 months of this year, New York City has seen the fewest murders, the fewest shooting incidents, and the fewest shooting victims in recorded history.
11: Stats also show city public housing has had fewer shootings, victims, murders, and robberies over the first 5 months than any other time since records have been kept. Tisch says every gun taken adds up to a measure of harm prevented.
10: It was a nail biter in game 2 of the NBA Finals. Trey Bender with details.
13: NBA Finals, the Knicks take a 2-0 series advantage after winning in San Antonio 105-104. Karl Anthony Towns with 21. Wemby with 29, but a bad pass turnover, opening up the door for a New York victory. The Knicks' 13th straight win, their 8th straight road win.
10: The series shifts to New York for game 3 on Monday. I'm Lisa Taylor.
14: I'm Al Griffith with this quick check on the stories trending right now on WBZ News Radio 1030. A town official in Needham pleaded not guilty to charges that he stole over $200,000 from the local Little League organization. The chair of the Parks and Recreation Commission, Christopher Gertzel, was arrested on Friday following his indictment on wire fraud and tax charges. Karen Reed back in the spotlight after suing state and Canton police. Here's WBZ's Madison Rogers.
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16: Karen Reed making an appearance on the Today Show nearly 4.5 years since a Boston officer's body was found in Canton, and nearly a full year since she was acquitted of killing her boyfriend. She's alleging Canton and state police are riddled with bias and corruption, and that led to her prosecution. And the new lawsuit is one of several in play, including the O'Keefe family's push to hold her accountable for the death.
14: I'm Al Griffith.
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17: Liberals and Democrats now declare war on around the 25th anniversary of our independence. Good morning, Cooner Country. Okay, we kind of touched on it yesterday's show. The story now is just getting bigger and bigger and bigger. And look, let me just say it right out of the gate. It is now very obvious that the Democratic Party, liberals in general, are now going to do everything in their power to try to cancel as many celebrations in blue states in particular of the 4th of July this year, obviously being extra special, the 250th anniversary of our independence, Independence Day, as it used to be known, the 4th. It started with Gavin Newsom, and he basically set the ball in motion when he came out, it was maybe about a month ago, and said that he will not be celebrating the 4th of July. And this then began to spread among other leading Democrats, from Bernie Sanders to AOC to Mamdani to Kamala Harris. On it went, and it started to trickle down to the states, then to local levels. It's almost as if a memo went out from the Democratic National Committee. We are going to declare war on Independence Day. We are going to do everything we can to now undermine the planned celebrations, the festivities of July 4th, and especially of this very special 250th birthday bash that the country wants to throw a month from today. So you are seeing it now in town after town, especially here in Massachusetts. Other states now are beginning to follow Massachusetts. We are, however, now the leader of La Résistance. But this time, not only to Trump, but literally now to our Declaration of Independence and to our birthday as a nation. In the town of Rutland, and I talked about this yesterday, the Democrat-run city council or town council voted to nix, to cancel all 4th of July events and celebrations that had been planned. And by the way, Rutland apparently used to throw wonderful 4th of July, Independence Day birthday bashes year after year. They had a great one last year. People come from surrounding areas. They decided to cancel it this year. No parade, no concerts, no fireworks, none. Gone. With a twist. Even though they had plenty of money set aside from the tax budget, from taxpayers' budget that had been allocated, many of the residents of the town also to help with extras, whatever may be needed to make it really nice this year, gave personal donations, $25, $50, many of them $100, $200, $250, $500. And so they amassed a lot of money. Well, now the town council has decided to give everyone in Rutland the middle finger, not just by canceling the 4th of July celebrations and all the events. But listen to this. They say they won't even give the refund. They won't even refund the money. All of those donations will not be refunded. So they claim, well, we're going to keep the money, set it aside, put it in a lockbox. And next year, when we decide to maybe hold the 4th of July celebration, or the year after that, or the year after that, whenever we decide to resume having a 4th of July, we're going to use that money. Right. You're never going to see that money. So number one, they're actually stealing the money that people personally donated. It's not their money. They should give it back. But to me, it's the bigger issue, which is canceling Independence Day, especially to me. This is I mean, how much more special can it get? It's going to be the 250th anniversary of the birth of the United States of America. And according now to the city of Rutland, they say they don't have enough police, firefighters available to both provide security for all the events that are planned and to do emergency work should, God forbid, something happen. Some person has a heart attack in their home or there's a break-in or a burglary, that they can't do both emergency security and also provide security at the same time for everybody who's going to be attending these events, especially the big parade. Well, neighboring towns have volunteered to provide help by giving extra firefighters and extra police officers. You have other people saying, with all the money that was raised, hire private security. In other words, there's a million ways you can settle this and solve this and have a 4th of July that lives up to what the residents want, celebrate our birthday as a nation without having to cancel. If you want to do it, it's very easy to do it, but they don't want to do it. And the reason why they don't want to do it, although they don't have the guts to say it, Trump derangement syndrome. Because they hate Donald Trump. And so they're not proud to be Americans. And because the 250th anniversary is falling under his tenure as president, they want to stick it to him. By sticking it to the residents of Rutland and sticking it ultimately to our founding fathers and to everyone who sacrificed so much to make us the greatest country in the history of the world. But it's not just Rutland. I want you to listen now to this. Hat tip to the New York Post. Major new poll out. Less than 1 in 5 Democrats. In fact, only 19% of Democrats say they are, quote, proud to be Americans and that they, quote, want to celebrate the 4th. 81% of Democrats, 4/5, say the 4th of July now means nothing to them. They are indifferent. Others are outright hostile. And they do not want to celebrate the 4th. They certainly don't want to have any extra celebrations or festivities for our 250th anniversary birthday. And so many of them are saying either they will not participate in any events or they actually want to start canceling 4th of July celebrations in their city, in their town, in their state. In other words, liberals now have turned on the Declaration, on the Bill of Rights, and on the founding of our country. It's more than Trump derangement syndrome. It is a hatred now for America itself. And maybe the key example, which embodies all of this, is what's happening now in Nantucket. This story has gone national. In some ways, international. For those of you outside of Massachusetts, and as you know, we have a huge national audience through streaming, Nantucket, as many of you know, is a vacation hotspot, especially for the rich and famous. Joe Biden, for example, and his family, they go to Nantucket every Thanksgiving to celebrate. Celebrities love to party there. It's an island, limousine liberals. It's full of limousine, uber liberals, millionaires, billionaires. Long story short, it's a swanky vacation spot. On Nantucket, for the last 25 years, there has been a tradition that many locals have come to appreciate and enjoy, which is the public reading of the Declaration of Independence and the Bill of Rights at the Nantucket Unitarian Universalists, a church there in the hub of Nantucket. Well, this year, guess what? following Rutland, following other Massachusetts towns, the pastor of the church, a lesbian preacher, Reverend Aaron Splain, came out and said they are canceling the public reading of the Declaration and the Bill of Rights. Why? Because according to her, America is still a racist country, a country unworthy, and that does not live up to the aspirational ideals of the Declaration and the Bill of Rights. And she said in particular, because her congregants are, quote, too white, even though she's white herself, they're too white, and they need to examine, quote, unquote, their own whiteness. And that generally Americans need to understand that the founding fathers and the Declaration of Independence and the story of America of the last 250 years, according to this moonbat, is about serving white interests, white citizens only. And that the Declaration and that America for its last several centuries has oppressed non-whites, blacks, Latinos, Asians, women, gays, lesbians, minorities, and that there is nothing to really celebrate. And so now they are saying they will not, they have canceled the public reading of the Declaration and the Bill of Rights. Many Native Islanders in Nantucket are livid. They are furious, just like the residents in Rutland, because what should be one of the greatest celebrations in American history is now being deliberately sabotaged by liberals and Democrats. Your reaction next.
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22: When people ask me what, like, my favorite thing about my job is that I get to lead a school that changes the lives of kids and families every single day. Like, what's better than that? My name is Renee Greenfield. I am the head of school at the Carroll School, really built on a core mission of educating kids with dyslexia. You know, typically in kindergarten, kids are learning letters and sounds. In third grade, this really cool shift happens from learning to read to reading to learn. And so if you're not following that sort of track, you feel like something is wrong with you. You know, we educate kids from grades 1 through 9 from 86 different towns in eastern Massachusetts. We're creating conditions where kids are learning about how their dyslexic brains are formed and what that means for learning. What I hear from high schools where our kids go to high school and then post-secondary places, they say to me, Renee, we love your kids. And I say, well, why? And the first thing out of their mouth is our alum can advocate for themselves. They can go to teachers and say, hey, I'm dyslexic. This is how I learn. I always say we love to take calls at Carroll School to help parents know what kinds of questions to ask. Because if you're not asking the right questions, you may not be getting the kinds of answers that are going to be helpful to you and your family.
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1: When a relationship is in trouble, the natural tendency is to first figure out what went wrong in order to fix it.
2: But that's just as silly to me as before I can lose weight, I have to have a full understanding on how I gained it. It makes no sense whatsoever.
1: Elliot Connie, author of the book The Solution-Focused Marriage, believes that rather than focus on what went wrong, do things that make the relationship better. For instance,
2: having a goal for your relationship. What a goal does is it makes sure that we're all oriented towards the same thing. If I know what our conjoint goals are, I'm going to observe your behavior as differently than if I don't know what your goals are.
1: It's also important to take credit for the honeymoon phase of your relationship.
2: When a relationship gets started, there are all these euphoric feelings of pleasure and bliss, and those things happen because you took steps to fall in love and ensure your partner would fall in love, and you have to be willing to take credit for those things. When we're aware of our talent, we're more likely to use them, so you have to understand what your relationship talent is so you can use that talent on your partner.
1: And make note of your successes as your relationship improves.
2: So we had this goal. What's going on in our lives that is evidence that we've taken a step, even if it's ever so slight, towards the accomplishment of that goal? We have a habit sometimes in relationships to delete the positive information and only talk about the negative information.
1: I'm Mike Carruthers, and that's something you should know.
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17: 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Okay, let's go right back to Gabriel in Natick. Gabriel, you are on a roll. Please pick up where you left off.
24: So much, my dear friend. And by the way, I wish you were my next-door neighbor. You're like the brother I never had. I had sisters growing up, but I never had a brother. I consider you like family. I love you like family, dear friend.
17: Oh, thank you. Thank you, Gabriel. I'm a brother from another mother.
24: Yes, absolutely. Absolutely. You know, in order for evil to triumph in the world and in this country, good men would do nothing. So I know a wise man once said that. So we need to get active, start getting very active on social media, send emails, make phone calls, and write letters. And I think if we called the comment line at the White House, and I do have the number here, I would ask if your audience, and by the way, I do love your audience, and we're like family, so please, everyone, feel the love and the love that Jeff has for our country and that we all do. The number is 202-456-1111. And just encourage, please, President Trump to issue an executive order to push for the SAVE Act and to initiate all of these ballot reforms and election reforms that we're discussing, the ones that you mentioned, and also to replace Senator John Thune, the majority leader there from South Dakota.
4: Oh, I agree. I so agree. And I agree with you as well. He's got to make voter fraud, election integrity, mail-in balloting, he's got to make that the issue, or one of the issues, front and center, a key issue in the November election. He has to. He has to. Because if we don't get massive reform, the Democrats are going to ruin our country and they're going to steal it. They're going to steal it right underneath our nose. Gabriel, thank you so much for that call. Agree, disagree. Let me throw, I mentioned term limits. Let me just throw this quick log on the fire. Is it time now for term limits, in your view? If you were on the fence before, are you for it now? If you were against it before, are you for it now? I've always been, frankly, for term limits. Now I'm even more for it than I ever was before. To me, this what you're seeing now screams the need for term limits. Two terms for a senator, that's it. You know, and I never got this. We put term limits on the president, rightly so. I'm not saying no, rightly so. How come we can't have term limits for senators and members of Congress? To me, you know, of everybody in Washington, who's more important than the president? Oh, look at this. Look at this. You know what Mike just said in my ear? What about radio hosts just like you? You know, always with the cheap shot, always with the dig, huh, Mike? You never miss an opportunity to stick it to the Cooner Man. So, Mike, I'm just curious. What do you think, you know, term limits for radio hosts? How? What do you think? What would be the cutoff for you, Mike? I'm 56. 55. Mike says after 55 years old, you're off the air. You know, Mike, I'd like to know, what did I ever do to you, Mike? That's what I want to know. All right. Mike in Brighton. By the way, so two terms for the Senate. And what do you want? Three terms for the House? Four terms for the House? Max 6 years? 8 years? How much more do you need? In other words, this shouldn't be a career. It should be what you say it is, public service. So two terms, three or four terms in the House, and go back to the private sector. Agree, disagree. Mike in Brighton. Thanks for holding, Mike, and welcome.
5: Jeff, good morning. Hey, you got a lot of great callers, a lot of good information, a lot of good ideas, but they're all ideas. And what's happening is the playbook is there. The Democrats don't care that we see it now. They don't care. They're just plowing through it because their end goal is the midterms and the next election. And if that happens, we don't have a prayer. One of the things that's going on in Massachusetts is very similar to the stuff that's going on with the cheat by mail. The Democrats plead ignorance. They put their hands up. They say nothing's happening. And then they obfuscate. They block. They lie. And in the end result, when we vote in an audit, they don't honor it because they can't. So what that tells me is, one of your callers alluded to the mob. It's what we have right now. And it's not just the Democrats. Republicans are involved too, but it's basically the Democratic House of Cards is all there, and they can't let the fraud out anymore because once those numbers are exposed, and once the voter rolls are exposed, and they actually close off the Social Security loop for all the illegals and all the other components of the census that are artificially inflating their seats and their power, they're going to wither and die. The only problem is they're not going to let that happen. They're not going to vote themselves to hand over information that's going to put them in jail. What we have to do, and it's got to start in Massachusetts, it's time for Massachusetts voters and taxpayers to step up, get an audit done by the feds as a RICO standard, because that's what it is.
4: Oh, I love it.
5: They are with laws that they create after the crime has been done. And when we call them on the crime, they create a new law. The people that are in power right now, Maura Healey, I don't know if this could work over to Wu, but you know, we can deal with Wu later. The reality is Maura Healey has got to go. She's got to be censored. She's got to be stopped from making any laws or doing any legislature until that audit is done. And if they refuse to do it and it takes too long to go through the midterms or the elections coming up, she needs to be frozen. That the election needs to be frozen. She cannot run for governor until that is done. The federal government.
4: Oh, Mike, I love it. No, I look. It's what we're seeing now is a mafia state, a political mafia state. That's really what it is. And I'm not just talking Massachusetts. In all of these blue states, all with the Democrats and their rhino collaborators, it's basically, you're right, it's like dealing with the mob, except they happen to be in politics. Which, when you really think about it, if you're a thief, that's the best thing to do, because you're the one with the power. It's like, you know, it's a license to print money. So if someone said to me, you know, Jeff, I want to go into a life of crime, I said, don't get into the drug cartels or the mobs or the gang or, you know, the mob families, because you risk going to jail. Just become a politician. We've got to apply RICO. I love it. I love it. And I think the Republicans now need to make the audit the issue of this campaign. It's got to be the issue. We have that audit. We open up the books. We expose all of that corruption and fraud and waste and abuse. And the Democrats will collapse. From Healey all the way down.
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9: I'm Al Griffith with this quick check on the stories trending right now on WBZ News Radio 1030. A dozen boats have been destroyed in Winthrop after a fire broke out at the Cottage Park Yacht Club early Friday morning. Fire officials say the call came in just before 3 a.m. that boats were on fire at the yacht club on Orlando Avenue. Along with the loss of the boats, parts of the marina were also damaged. A Needham town official pleading not guilty to charges that he stole more than $200,000 from the local Little League organization. The chair of the Parks and Recreation Commission, Christopher Gertzel, was arrested on Friday following his indictment on wire fraud and tax charges. According to the U.S. Attorney's Office, Gertzel used the stolen money to cover credit card debts, car payments, and cash withdrawals at casinos. And a cyclist in Lynn has died from his injuries after getting hit by a tractor-trailer truck on Friday on the Lynnway. That crash happened at around 11 a.m. I'm Al Griffith.
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17: 617-266-6868 is the number. Okay, so just to lay it out for everybody. A man with a Nazi tattoo for 18 years who only covers it up because he's going to run for the Senate. That was last year. A Jew hater who goes on about how evil the Jews are, how celebrating Hamas whenever they murder Israelis, an anti-Semite to his very core, a man who says America needs a quote-unquote communist revolution. He's a self-avowed, self-described communist. And I mean, he does interview after interview, and they say, well, what are your politics? He goes, no, I'm a communist. I'm to the left of Bernie Sanders. I'm even more left-wing, if it's possible, than Bernie. He's a true believer in the Bolshevik Revolution. He's openly said this. He says private property should be confiscated, period, full stop. And that all American land should be given back to Native American Indians, that the border, we don't have a right to have a border because we're such an evil, sinful, wicked country that we should allow the entire world to come, basically to conquer the United States. He's openly said this. So he wants to reopen the borders. He wants to completely defund and abolish the police and all prisons and abolish ICE. He has said women who get raped deserve it. Women who are sexually assaulted deserve it. That's what he said again and again. Now it came out on a podcast a couple years ago. He said the Armenian genocide was a hoax.

0: And he says he keeps watching videos of our soldiers fighting the Taliban. And he's laughing and saying that mother effer, meaning our guys, should have been killed because they were so stupid to confront the Taliban. I mean, this is the kind of, where do they find this guy? He's clearly got serious mental problems. He's a complete fraud. He's not an oyster farmer. He comes from money, spoiled. He's a spoiled rich kid born into privilege who hates himself, clearly. And by the way, he says all white people, as I said earlier, I guess that assumes himself, are, quote, racist and stupid. So he's a self-hating white American. That's what this guy is. Who, by the way, admitted to doing a lot of drugs and a lot of alcohol, and I think it's done some serious damage to his brain. I'm just telling you the truth. Now it turns out he's been on this personal hookup site called Kik, K-I-K, where he's been sending back and forth some of the most disgusting, sexually explicit messages to at least a dozen women that his wife caught him in the first couple months of their marriage. She was the one who divulged this to the campaign, to the Democrats. And now this scandal has come out. Now, I'm telling you, this is the ticking time bomb. KIK, look it up. It is a place heavily, it's a messaging app, a personal app, where a lot of pedophiles go. It's known as a pedo app. Now, I'm not saying he's a pedophile. We don't know that yet. But I'll bet you dollars to donuts, those are young women. Those are young women he's been having sexually explicit messages with. And God knows what else if they actually did hook up. So, and the question is, were they overage or underage? That's now the question. And so this coward, after being caught now in this massive sexting scandal that's embroiling his campaign, on top of everything else, sends out his wife. And she does a video. So she has to, you know, stand by his side. And then alone in the video, she's now trying to douse or put, you know, throw some water on this burgeoning public firestorm. This is the wife, Amy Gertner, defending Graham Platner. Roll, cut, five, Mike.
1: We love each other deeply. So it makes me really angry, disappointed, and I find it really shameful that there's a group of media outlets and people who are willing to spread gossip instead of talking about real issues that Graham is running on, like healthcare and education and childcare.
0: Yeah, don't play the victim. You're the one that divulged all of this information. You were the one that told the Democrats. You were the one that told the campaign. You were the one that said, no, no, it's on Kik. I'll show you exactly. She literally said, it's at least a dozen women, at least 12. Here are the messages. Here's one. Here's another. Here's his personal account. Here's the image of him, the selfie, the mirror selfie of that idiot. And by the way, it is so creepy for a man his age to be taking a picture of his chest, you know, off of a mirror with the tattoos and just a towel around his waist. Okay, a married man. Now, listen to her saying, no, hey, we've never been more in love. We've never been happier. This, I mean, my God, he's my dream husband. Roll cut 5A, Mike.
1: Being married is hard. Being newly married is hard. Being newly married and going through infertility is hard. Being newly married, going through infertility, and a Senate campaign is hard.

0: I don't even know if I have the right words to describe what we've been going through.
1: So you, and she's laughing, she's giggling. But, you know, as she's telling us how hard this is, well, nobody put a gun to your head. I mean, you don't have to run for the Senate. You know, like, you know, marriage is hard. You know, being newly married is hard. Well, yeah, if he's constantly cheating on you, yeah, I don't think that would be nice. I mean, I know I wouldn't like it if my wife cheated on me, you know. And since you keep bringing up, I didn't bring up the infertility, you did. Well, maybe, you know, maybe if he wasn't running around with other women, maybe you'd be pregnant by now. I'm just thinking out loud here. One more. Roll cut 5B, Mike.
0: I admire the f*** of him. So when there are news articles about our marriage, it's just extra. Can I say that online? I hope I can.
1: Ay. He's a really low-class scumbag, and that wife is also very low-class. You know, I admire the blank out of him. Bye. That's a classy. You're a classy lady. That's where did they find him? Where did they find her? And is this now the future of the Democratic Party?
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1: 617-266-6868 is the number. You can also text the Cooner Man 70470. Okay, just very, very quickly, because huge story, and it's developing by the second, by the hour, by the day. So apparently now Los Angeles, and Salt Lake City, Salt Lake, Utah, both of them now haven't canceled celebrations yet. However, both of them have canceled the fireworks show. And to me, that's that's the epitome of the 4th of July. I mean, it's not 4th of July unless I watch a great fireworks show. You know, usually I love it at night in particular, and just to watch and, you know, see the sky light up. But anyway, let that go. L.A. and Salt Lake City have canceled the fireworks show for Independence Day, opting instead for a drone light show. So they say they want to use, I guess, drones with flashing lights in the sky as opposed to the fireworks. And they're saying it for two reasons. One, they say it's better for the environment. The sort of environmental impact is better if you use a drone light show as opposed to the traditional fireworks. And like Rutland here in Massachusetts, they're saying there's not enough money. There are budgetary concerns. Now, they said there's enough money to have an event to celebrate, but they go, the fireworks is just too much. So it's gonna break the bank. So we got to use the drones. So apparently now they're pinching pennies when it comes to 4th of July. It's incredible. But for illegals, no problem. They spare no expense. For, you know, these public boondoggles and pork barrel spending and, you know, hiring their hacks and the fraud that we're seeing for Medicare, Medicaid, welfare, SNAP. I mean, you wouldn't believe the money, hundreds and hundreds of billions, now potentially in the trillions, just wasted, abused, squandered. That's okay. But when it comes to our 250th anniversary birthday bash, suddenly fireworks are too expensive. Or for Rutland, the whole day is too expensive. So I want to ask all of you. It's the Cooner Country poll question of the day, sponsored by Mario's. Mario's Quality Roofing, Siding, and Windows. Are drone light shows an acceptable replacement for fireworks on July 4th, on Independence Day? Are drone light shows for you an acceptable replacement for fireworks on July 4th? A, yes. B, no. You know where I stand. I don't even have to say it. Hell no. If they do that in my town, I'm telling you, they just don't do it, because I'm going to be such a freaking pest. Oh, that was Long Beach, California, not Los Angeles. Oh, okay, okay, my mistake. Okay, so Los Angeles is following Rutland. Oh, I didn't know that. Okay, so my bad. Los Angeles is following Rutland. They're canceling all 4th of July events and all 4th of July celebrations. Remember, I told you this was going to happen. Massachusetts leads, and then the other blue states and blue cities will follow. So L.A., no 4th of July for you. They're canceling everything. It's Long Beach, California, and Salt Lake City. I got confused there. They're the ones who have canceled the fireworks and opting instead for the drone light show. I mean, honestly, this is pathetic. It's insulting. It's pathetic. No, to me, you have to have the four fireworks. I don't care if it costs a little more. There's nothing wrong with fireworks on the environment. We've been doing it for over 250 years. We're still here. We're not all dead. This is the lamest, stupidest excuse I've ever heard. Why, Mike, you like the drone shows? Are you talking on the air or in my ear? In my ear. All right. Mike said that he's seen them on YouTube, and he says they do look pretty cool. Mike says he'd rather see a fireworks show, but he is saying they do look pretty cool. You know, Mike, to me, the fireworks is also tradition. It's not just, you know, what's a better light show. You know what I mean? To me, it's we use fireworks to celebrate 4th of July in 1776. We've been doing it for every 4th of July since. What's wrong with having a tradition that goes back, you know, a couple hundred years? I mean, you know, sometimes, okay, maybe it's not the brightest show. That's not the point. But anyway, that's me. I want to hear from you. You can vote on our webpage, WRKO.com/Kooner, WRKO.com/Kooner, K-U-H-N as in national, E-R. You can also vote via X. And yep, I was active on X last night. My handle there, all one word, at the Kooner Report, at the Kooner Report, K-U-H-N as in national, E-R. All right, I want to go to Stephanie in Rutland because Rutland now is the epicenter, along with Los Angeles. And, of course, Nantucket is now making big news. Stephanie, hang on. I'm going to come right to you after this break. We're up against a hard break. So here it is. Liberal cities, liberal towns are canceling Independence Day. All celebrations, all events. Agree, disagree.
2: 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The Kooner Report Weekend Edition on the Voice of Boston, WRKO.
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27: The former Secretary of Health and Human Services is advancing to the general election for California governor. Democrat Javier Becerra on Friday collected enough primary votes to advance to the November election. Thousands of votes still need to be counted, though, as Republican Steve Hilton and Democrat Tom Steyer compete for the second spot on the November ballot. President Trump says he's with the American farmer 1,000%. Trump spoke Friday at a farming roundtable in Wisconsin and claimed he's been fighting hard to create an equal playing field when it comes to agricultural trade with other countries.
28: Just remember that when you're going to the polls, because they'll change it back immediately. There's something wrong with these people.
27: Trump also touched on new tax policies that would allow farmers to deduct more costs associated with equipment and make it easier to pass down farmland to their children. Trump previously announced a $12 billion economic relief package for American farmers affected by trade disruptions, largely caused by his tariffs. President Trump wants to cut jobs from the Office of National Intelligence. The Wall Street Journal says Acting Director of National Intelligence Bill Pulte was told by Trump to start the process of cutting employees from the office. Pulte was tapped to replace Tulsi Gabbard and will be responsible for overseeing 18 U.S. intelligence agencies. However, his tenure in the office is expected to be temporary, and the president has indicated the White House has 5 interviews lined up with potential permanent DNI nominees. A leading AI company says it might be good to have a way to slow down the technology before it gets out of hand. The founder of Anthropic wrote in a blog post Friday that we're fast approaching the point where AI systems might be able to start using AI to build and rebuild themselves with no input from humans. And while that might be great for advances in science and healthcare, there's a risk that humans could lose control of the technology. The post by Anthropic co-founder Jack Clark suggests a progress pause button would be a smart idea and says they'll soon meet with other companies to talk about the option. I'm Lisa Taylor.
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2: Each week on Safe Money Strategies, we take a moment to step back from the headlines and have a real conversation, the kind you might have around the kitchen table. This is the part of the show we call Forever Young, where I sit down with my handsome son, William Kelly Jr., and we talk about life, what's going on in the world, in our family, and what really matters most when you're planning for the future. Sometimes it's light, sometimes it's thoughtful, but it's always real. Good morning, William.
0: Good morning, Mom. How are you?
2: I'm doing great. How about yourself?
0: I've been doing fantastic. I'm still studying for the Series 65. I should be taking that in late June or early July.
2: Very good.
0: And then I will be a registered investment advisor. So I'm
2: That's exciting.
0: It is exciting. I can't wait to finally, you know, work in the industry and actually put my skills to use in helping other people. I really look forward to that. But obviously, I got to buckle down and keep focusing on the test, and it's been going really well. There's a lot of great resources out there. It's certainly gotten more difficult over the years, and I say it's probably a more positive thing than a negative thing. Yeah, I'm excited.
2: Good.
0: So we'll see what happens. But today, I want to talk a little bit about my book, Only the Good Invest Young. We spoke a little bit more about it last week, and we pretty much just covered essentially what it primarily focuses on, but I want to focus on some actual content in the book. So for those of you who are not familiar with my book, Only the Good Invest Young was written with the intent to be given to people aged 18 to 28. That's the ideal reader that we're looking for, or that I'm looking for. And the main reason I wrote it was because I feel as though people my age or in my age group or who are just young in the eyes of the market don't really have enough education. We weren't taught anything in school that was particularly useful in regards to investments. We weren't given a baseline education. Essentially, all the basic information that you would need to know to invest, it's either learned because you're in the industry or you learn by yourself, but there's no certain guidebook that's necessarily A, entertaining, B, that isn't just a textbook or a manual, and C, is pretty clear for you to learn how to manage the investment world and how to grow your money. So that was my mission. I didn't want to make it boring. I wanted it to be sort of interactive and more like a conversation. And I didn't want it to be bull. I didn't want it to be full of jargon. I didn't want it to be a boring book. That was the main goal, was to help people and to do so effectively. So I opened up the book with a story of chance. And I pulled Story of Chance from John C. Bogle's Common Sense on Mutual Funds, which is a very good book. And I kind of paraphrased in my own words. I want to make it my own twist, but it roughly follows the same. So Chance is a gardener in a very, very wealthy estate, a giant mansion. He's been a gardener there essentially his entire life. It's all he's ever known. And he's almost intellectually handicapped in that respect, where he's had no influence in the outside world, no education. He speaks basic English. That's about it. And Chance is tending to this garden, and all of a sudden, the owner of the estate, the very wealthy owner of the estate, passes away. And so another businessman comes in, buys the estate, and Chance all of a sudden has a new boss. And this man is a little different, and him and Chance have conversations, and he talks a little bit about his work. And Chance responds with analogies of his garden, which the businessman finds prophetic, because he's, you know, he's a very high-ranking CEO. Once you get into that level, mm-hmm. you know, it's less about the numbers and more about the ideas. And so the businessman is just enamored by Chance and says, why don't you come and advise my company? And Chance says, okay, sure thing. And so the businessman brings him, and the people love him at the company, and he does a fantastic job. But one day, there's a huge emergency. This company is an investment company, and the market is doing terrible. Everything seems like it's going to collapse, like the foreseeable future, like death is imminent for this company. And everybody's freaking out, and Chance just goes ahead and says, everything's going to be all right. And everybody's stunned. They're silent. They say, how could you say that? Everything's going downhill. We're trying to sell all our positions. We're trying to get by with as much cash as possible. And Chance says, well, the market, I've noticed, works a lot like my garden. He said, I'll have some plants and flowers, and they'll look beautiful. You ever notice how a plant looks beautiful, especially during the spring and summertime? And they all go, yes, yes, it does. But don't you notice that in the winter, it looks like destruction and death? It looks like everything is withered away. And they say, yes. He said, the market is very similar to my garden, where although the plants might produce something bountiful and beautiful, it won't always be that way. As long as the roots are intact, it will always grow back. And so before they sold all their positions, the investment company decided to keep all their positions and convince their clients that everything's going to be okay. And they made it out. But their competitors did not, because they all panicked when things went south. And so the story of Chance was about being strong and staying prudent in the market and having the fortitude to realize that things will go up and things will go down and things will cycle. And that is probably the number one rule that I wanted to open the book up with for young investors, is to understand that life will have up and downs. And you'll see it really popularly in my generation. Everybody wants to day trade. Everybody wants to make profit immediately. They want what's attractive. And honestly, don't even waste your time. If you want to dabble and you have the money, that's your choice. But the downside is that if nothing can stay and grow, it's not going to become this tree. Because trees, when you plant a tree, it doesn't become a tree in 10 days, in a year, in 5 years. It becomes a proper tree in about 10 years, and then 20 and 30, and it keeps growing. And then maybe some apples will come out of it. So that's the biggest rule I wanted to hammer down, was have the fortitude and have the mental patience and the mental awareness of, as long as the market has its roots, everything is going to be okay. So that was the story of Chance, and that's how I opened the book.
3: I love it.
0: There are more stories in there, and I can talk way more about it in our next segment.
3: Good.
0: So if you'd like me to speak more, stay tuned, and I'm sure next week we'll be talking about it a little bit more. And if you're interested in a copy, you can find it on Amazon, or you can give us a call, and we will supply you with a copy.
3: We will do just that. Do keep us on your dial. We've got a lot of great content coming your way. Mike Doucette and Greg Workman will discuss the value of a retirement review, why many investors seek a second opinion, and how a written retirement strategy may help bring greater clarity and confidence to your financial future. Mary Madeline Kelly and Greg Murray will share practical insights on helping children and grandchildren financially without sacrificing their own retirement security. When William and I return, we'll talk about practical mid-year retirement checkups and why small adjustments now may help you feel more confident heading into the second half of the year. And of course, we'll close the hour with some wit and wisdom from the late Bill Kelly. His words continue to inspire and guide us. That's a wrap for Forever Young. Thank you for listening. And William, thank you for joining me. We'll be back with more great content. I love you, honey.
0: I love you too.
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5: And Greg, one thing I think is important for listeners to understand is that there are really two ways people can engage with us.
6: Exactly. Option one. And what we highly recommend is going through the full Safe Money Strategies planning process. That's where we really dive into the entire financial picture. We look at assets, liabilities, income sources, spending habits, cash flow, taxes, investment allocation, everything.
5: And that's where the real planning happens.
6: Correct. Because retirement isn't just about investments. It's about whether your money can realistically support your lifestyle over the next 20 or 30 years. People want answers to questions like, am I going to be okay financially? Am I taking too much risk? Could I potentially run out of money too early? When should I claim Social Security? How do I reduce taxes in retirement? Or which accounts should I withdraw from first? Those are planning questions.
5: And that's something many people are missing. They may have investment statements, but they don't necessarily have a written retirement plan.
6: Exactly. And our process is designed to help provide clarity around those issues. Now, every family is different, but generally speaking, by the end of the process, often after about three meetings, clients walk away with a written retirement strategy along with an investment analysis and recommendations if we believe improvements can be made.
5: And Greg, I think it's important to remind listeners that this process is complimentary.
6: It is. No obligation, no pressure. We're comfortable investing the time because we've been following this process for years and we believe in the work we do. Some people ultimately decide to work with us. Others don't, and that's okay. We'll still put our best foot forward and provide our findings.
5: And honestly, I think people appreciate that approach because retirement planning can feel intimidating. A lot of folks worry that the second they sit down with an advisor, they're going to get pushed into products or pressured to move accounts immediately.
6: We hear that all the time. And that's one reason our planning first philosophy matters so much. Because before discussing recommendations, we want to understand the person sitting across the table from us. What are their goals? What are their concerns? What keeps them up at night financially?
5: And once that planning phase is complete, that's when you move into what we call phase two, the investment analysis.
6: Correct. And this is another complementary part of the process. We'll review current investments and analyze how the portfolio is structured. Now, obviously, past performance doesn't guarantee future results, but reviewing historical performance can still be useful because it allows us to compare returns against relevant benchmarks and evaluate whether the portfolio is performing the way the client expects.
5: And performance is only one piece of the puzzle.
6: Exactly. We also look at risk. How much volatility is someone taking on to pursue their return profile that they have in place? Sometimes people are shocked to discover that their portfolio is far more aggressive than they realized. Other times we see the opposite, investors sitting too conservatively and potentially losing purchasing power over time because inflation erodes the value of their savings.
5: And another major area is fees.
6: Absolutely. You'd be surprised how many investors don't fully understand what they're paying. Are they paying commissions on transactions? Are they in a fee-based advisory relationship? Is there a percentage fee on the investment account year in, year out? Are there internal fund expenses layered in? Those details matter, and many people simply haven't had someone walk them through the full picture clearly.
5: And again, this isn't necessarily about criticizing another advisor.
6: Not at all. Different advisors operate differently. Our goal is to simply help people understand what they own, how it works, what it costs, and whether it aligns with their retirement goals.
5: Now, Greg, before we head to break, let's touch on the second way people sometimes work with us, because not everyone starts with the full planning process.
6: That's true. Some people are mainly concerned about their current investments or market volatility. Maybe they're nervous about the economy. Maybe they recently experienced losses. Maybe they simply want a second opinion on their allocation. In those situations, we can jump directly into the investment analysis portion first, and that's perfectly fine. And then later, if they want to circle back and complete the broader retirement planning process, we can do that too.
5: So the key word is flexibility.
6: We're flexible, but we still strongly encourage comprehensive planning because that's where we can often provide the most value.
5: Coming up after the break, we'll discuss some of the biggest reasons people decide to change financial advisors and some of the frustrations we hear most often from retirees and pre-retirees. Stay with us.
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7: Good morning. 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How are you doing today?
8: Hi, Greg. I am doing great. Today is a very special day, so I do have to let our listeners know that it is your birthday today. Happy birthday, Greg. How are you celebrating?
7: Thank you. And that is a great question. Last week, I went on an Alaskan adventure. So for my birthday weekend, my plan is to play some golf and relax. Nothing too crazy.
8: That sounds like a pretty great birthday weekend to me. Golf, good weather, and some relaxation after Alaska sounds well-deserved. And speaking of the people and things we care about most, today's topic is one that a lot of parents and grandparents can relate to.
7: That's right. Today, we're talking about how to help your kids financially without hurting your own retirement.
8: And I think this is becoming more relevant every year. Housing is expensive, education costs are high, and many young adults are facing financial challenges that previous generations may not have experienced to the same degree.
7: So naturally, many parents want to step in and help.
8: Exactly. And there is absolutely nothing wrong with helping your children financially if you're in a position to do so. The key is making sure that help is sustainable and does not jeopardize your own long-term security.
7: Because one of the biggest mistakes we see is parents sacrificing their retirement plans in order to support adult children.
8: Yes, and while it comes from a place of love, it can create problems down the road. There's an old saying in financial planning. Your child can borrow for college, but you can't borrow for your retirement.
7: That's a great point. Retirement is one of the few financial goals where there really aren't many backup options if you fall behind.
8: Exactly. You can finance a house, you can finance an education, but there's no retirement loan waiting for you when you're 75 years old.
7: So where should people start if they want to help their children financially?
8: The first step is making sure your own foundation is solid. Before writing checks to help others, ask yourself, am I saving enough for retirement? Do I have adequate emergency reserves? Is my long-term plan still on track?
7: Because helping others shouldn't come at the expense of your own future.
8: Once that foundation is in place, then you can think about how to help in ways that are meaningful and sustainable.
7: And sometimes help doesn't necessarily mean giving money.
8: That's such an important point. Financial help can come in many forms. It might be helping your child create a budget, teaching them about investing, reviewing a job offer, or helping them understand a mortgage.
7: Sometimes knowledge can be just as valuable as money.
8: Absolutely. In fact, teaching good financial habits may have a longer lasting impact than simply solving a short-term financial problem.
7: Another thing we see is parents want to help with major milestones, things like a first home, a wedding, or education expenses.
8: And those can be wonderful opportunities to help if they're a part of a broader financial plan. The key is understanding the impact before making a commitment.
7: Because what feels like a manageable gift today could have implications for retirement income years from now.
8: Exactly. We encourage clients to look at these decisions through both lenses. How does this help my child today, and how does it affect my future self?
7: Another challenge can arise when financial support becomes ongoing rather than occasional.
8: Yes. Temporary assistance is one thing. Long-term dependency is another. Sometimes parents find themselves covering expenses for adult children for years without realizing how much it's affecting their own finances.
7: And those situations can become difficult emotionally because family and money are rarely separate.
8: Very true, which is why clear expectations and healthy boundaries are important. Helping doesn't necessarily mean saying yes to every request.
7: In fact, sometimes the most helpful thing a parent can do is encourage financial independence.
8: The goal is to help your children become financially capable, not financially dependent.
7: And for grandparents, we often see similar questions about helping grandchildren.
8: Absolutely. Whether it's contributing toward education, helping start an investment account, or leaving a legacy, there are many thoughtful ways to help future generations while still protecting your own financial security.
7: And as always, every family situation is different.
8: Right. There isn't one correct answer. Some families can afford substantial gifts. Others may need to prioritize their own retirement needs first. What's important is helping the trade-offs.
7: And of course, investing involves risk, including the potential loss of principal, and financial decisions should always be made in the context of your overall financial plan.
8: But the key takeaway is simple. Helping your children financially is a wonderful goal, but your retirement needs matter too. 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
8: 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Financial independence can be a gift that goes both ways.
7: 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We'd be happy to help you evaluate your options and create a plan that works for everyone.
8: Absolutely. Well, Greg, happy birthday again and enjoy being celebrated.
7: Thank you.
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2: Welcome back to Safe Money Strategies. I'm Kelly Kelly, here as always with William Kelly Jr. And this morning we're asking a question I think every retiree and pre-retiree should sit with for a moment. Are you still on track in 2026? We're nearly halfway through the year, and that makes this the perfect time for an honest check-in.
0: It really does, Mom. And I'll admit, when people hear mid-year review, some of them assume that's only for folks who are behind. But that's not how you think about it, is it?
2: Not at all, William. A mid-year review isn't a report card. It's a chance to pause and ask, am I still doing the things I said I would do back in January? Most people start the year motivated and organized. Then everyday life takes over and financial habits drift quietly without anyone noticing.
0: That word quietly stands out to me because I think a lot of people picture going off track as one big dramatic event.
2: And it rarely is. The truth is, retirement readiness isn't just about your investments. It's about your spending habits, your organization, your healthcare preparation, and your lifestyle decisions. Many small issues become major problems simply because they go unchecked for too long. The earlier you spot a gap, the easier it is to correct.
0: I've always liked the way you put it. Retirement confidence doesn't come from hoping things work out. It comes from paying attention.
2: Exactly. And one of the places people quietly drift off track is their everyday spending.
0: Let's talk about that. What does that drift actually look like?
2: It's what many people call lifestyle creep. Inflation and rising costs happen gradually, so it's genuinely difficult to notice how much more you're spending than you were a year or two ago. Dining out a little more often, a few extra subscriptions, some travel, home projects, helping children or grandchildren individually, none of it feels significant.
0: But it adds up.
2: It adds up. And here's the part that surprises people. Many retirees assume their spending will naturally decline once they stop working, but retirement often creates more free time, and more free time can mean more opportunities to spend. It's rarely one gigantic purchase that throws someone off track. Usually, it's the slow accumulation of everyday spending.
0: So a mid-year review reconnects those daily decisions to a bigger picture.
2: That's the goal, not guilt, just awareness. And while spending is important, healthcare is another area where many retirees underestimate what lies ahead.
0: This is one I hear about constantly. People assume Medicare simply covers everything.
2: That's one of the most common misunderstandings we see. Even with Medicare, retirees still face premiums, copays, deductibles, prescription costs, and services that simply aren't covered. And healthcare inflation has tended to rise faster than general inflation, which increases the pressure over time.
0: I know Fidelity publishes an estimate on this every year.
2: They do. According to Fidelity's research, the average retired couple may need a substantial sum, often estimated in the hundreds of thousands of dollars, to cover health care costs over the course of retirement. Now, every situation is different, and that's only an estimate. But it tells you why this area deserves real attention rather than avoidance.
0: And I think avoidance is the key word. These aren't comfortable topics.
2: They're not, and that's understandable. But healthcare is one of the biggest retirement expenses people don't fully prepare for. Mid-year is a good time to revisit those expectations before a small issue becomes a larger financial burden. And healthcare isn't the only future cost people tend to avoid. Long-term care is another major blind spot.
0: Why do you think so many people skip over long-term care planning?
2: Because most of us assume it will never apply to us, even though the statistics show a large percentage of Americans will eventually need some form of assistance. And long-term care isn't only nursing homes. It can mean home health aides, assisted living, transportation help, or family members stepping in to provide care.
0: And that last part carries an emotional weight, not just a financial one.
3: That's so important, William. The impact on a spouse or adult children is often just as significant as the dollars involved. Avoiding the topic doesn't eliminate the risk. It simply reduces your preparation time. The best time to plan for long-term care is before you need it.
0: And beyond healthcare and aging, I know there's one more area people lose track. The organizational side.
3: This one is so common. Over the years, people accumulate scattered accounts, outdated beneficiaries, old paperwork, and unclear records. Then, during an emergency, those important documents are suddenly very hard to locate. Retirement planning isn't only about money. It's about clarity, communication, and organization.
0: I've seen people who are actually in good financial shape, but they feel anxious simply because nothing is organized.
3: Sometimes the biggest source of retirement stress is simply not knowing where everything stands. And that's exactly why regular reviews matter so much. One of the biggest missteps in retirement is assuming your original plan never needs updating.
0: Which connects directly to the guide we're offering this week.
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0: And mid-year is the perfect time to regroup and focus.
3: It is. And when we come back, we'll talk about practical ways to get back on track and strengthen your retirement readiness for the second half of the year. Stay with us. We'll be right back.
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3: 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Before the break, William and I talked about why so many retirees quietly drift off track. Spending creep, healthcare costs, long-term care, and disorganization. Now, let's get practical and talk about how to get back on track.
0: That's what I've actually been looking forward to, Mom, because it's one thing to recognize you've drifted and another to know what actually to do about it. Where should someone start?
3: I always start with goals and priorities. They naturally evolve over time, especially in retirement. So a mid-year check-in is a chance to ask a simple question. Does my current lifestyle still align with my long-term goals?
0: And those goals can change more than people expect.
3: They can. Health changes, family needs change, and priorities shift. The trip you were saving for, the home you plan to stay in, the support you want to offer your children. Those things look different at 68 than they did at 60. That's why a retirement plan should stay flexible. Reviewing your goals regularly
2: helps you stay intentional rather than reactive, and progress becomes much easier to measure when your goals are specific and realistic. A retirement plan should support the life you actually want to live, not the one you imagined years ago.
0: Once your goals are clear, I imagine the next step is looking honestly at spending.
2: Exactly. Not with guilt and not with restriction, just awareness. Reviewing your spending patterns help you identify habits that may have quietly shifted over the past several months. Sometimes simply looking through your bank and credit card statements reveals trends you completely overlooked.
0: I find that people are often surprised by what they see.
2: Almost always. The goal is to separate meaningful spending from mindless spending. The things that genuinely bring you joy and purpose, keep those. It's the automatic, forgotten expenses that deserve a second look. Awareness creates options. While ignoring your spending patterns limits them, even small adjustments can now improve your confidence later.
0: And while spending habits matter, you've said healthcare deserves its own regular review.
2: It really does. Healthcare planning should evolve as you age and your needs change. Reviewing your insurance coverage, your prescription cost, and your expectations for future care helps reduce surprises down the road. Even something as routine as the annual Medicare open enrollment window is worth a careful

0: tends to reduce stress for both retirees and their family members.
1: That theme of reducing stress keeps coming up, and I know organization plays a big role there too.
0: It's one of the most overlooked forms of financial preparedness. Organizing your accounts, passwords, beneficiaries, legal documents, and contact information can dramatically reduce stress. Many retirees don't realize how outdated or scattered their records have become until they go looking.
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0: 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When important information is hard to locate, it makes a difficult moment even harder. Simplifying your financial organization helps you feel more confident and in control. Mid-year is a natural time to clean up paperwork and review those important documents, including checking that your beneficiary designations still reflect your wishes.
1: Once you've got clarity, what's the next step?
0: 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Most people drift off track gradually, not suddenly. Regular reviews create accountability and allow for small course corrections before bigger problems develop.
1: And that's really the case for an annual review with an advisor.
0: It is. An annual meeting gives you a chance to revisit your goals, your concerns, your spending habits, and any lifestyle changes. And it puts a date on the calendar, so the review actually happens instead of slipping to next year. Retirement planning works best when it becomes an ongoing process rather than a one-time event. Consistency and communication are often more important than perfection. People rarely regret reviewing their plans too often. They regret waiting too long.
1: So as we look ahead at the second half of 2026, how do people build real confidence going forward?
0: Confidence is built through preparation, organization, and regular communication. 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
1: Mom, this has been a great conversation and a timely one.
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4: And Mike, one thing we've learned over the years is that people usually don't reach out to another advisor randomly. 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Sometimes it's a major issue. Other times, it's simply a growing feeling that something is missing from the relationship.
3: That's exactly right. And today, we thought it would be helpful to discuss some of the most common reasons people decide to seek a second opinion or potentially change advisors. 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
4: And let's be clear, we're not here to criticize other advisors. There are a lot of hardworking professionals in this industry. But every advisor and every firm operates differently. And sometimes people simply outgrow the relationship or

0: realize that their needs have changed.
1: One of the biggest reasons we hear from people is communication, or more accurately, lack of communication.
0: Absolutely. We'll meet people who say things like, I haven't heard from my advisor in over a year. I only hear from them when they want me to sign paperwork. I can never get them on the phone. I don't really know who manages my account anymore. That lack of communication creates anxiety, especially during volatile markets.
1: And I think retirees feel that even more because this is no longer just investment money on a statement. This is their future income, their lifestyle, their security.
0: Exactly. When someone is approaching retirement or already retired, they want reassurance that there's a strategy in place. They want to know that someone is paying attention. Even if no changes are needed, communication matters.
1: Another reason people come to us is advisor transitions. Maybe their longtime advisor retires, changes firms, or hands the relationship off to someone new.
0: We see that quite a bit, and sometimes the new advisor may be perfectly capable, but the client simply doesn't feel comfortable yet. Maybe there's a difference in communication style. Maybe the relationship feels a little bit less personal. Maybe the client feels like they're starting over. And retirement planning is personal. People want trust and confidence in the person helping guide their financial future.
1: And Greg, another common frustration is performance, although sometimes performance means different things to different people.
0: That's very true. Some investors are unhappy because they feel their portfolio hasn't grown enough. Others are unhappy because they're taking far more risk than they expected. And sometimes the issue isn't even the return itself. It's that nobody ever explained the strategy clearly in the first place.
1: That's such an important point. Because when markets decline, people can tolerate volatility much better if they actually understand why they own what they own.
0: Exactly. Part of our process is helping clients understand the purpose behind the allocation. Why do you own stocks? Why do you own bonds? Why do you have a certain amount in cash reserves? And how does it all connect to your retirement income needs? Without that context, investors often feel like they're flying blind.
1: And that uncertainty can lead people to make emotional decisions at the wrong time.
0: Absolutely. We've seen investors panic during market downturns and move entirely to cash, only to miss the recovery later. That's why planning matters so much. A well-designed retirement strategy helps create structure and discipline during uncertain periods.
1: Another topic we touched on earlier was fees. And this sometimes becomes a major eye-opener for investors.
0: It really can. Now, fees themselves are not inherently bad. Professional guidance does have value, but people deserve transparency. They should understand what they're paying, how their advisor is compensated, whether the structure is commission-based or fee-based, and what internal investment expenses exist, and what services they're receiving in return.
1: And surprisingly, many people don't fully know those answers.
0: That's true. We've sat down with prospective clients who genuinely didn't know what they were paying or what level of ongoing planning was included. Again, we're not saying another advisor is doing anything wrong. We're simply helping investors better understand their overall picture.
1: Hey, Greg, sometimes the issue isn't even performance or fees. Sometimes people just want more planning.
0: Maybe they've accumulated investments over time, but nobody has tied everything together into a coordinated retirement strategy. They may have old 401ks, IRAs, brokerage accounts, pension options, Social Security decisions, required minimum distributions, tax concerns, estate planning questions, but nobody has helped organize it into one comprehensive plan.
1: And that's really the heart of the Safe Money Strategies process.
0: It is. We believe retirement planning should go beyond simply managing investments. Investments are important, of course, but they're only one piece of the puzzle. The bigger question is, how do all the pieces work together to support the client's retirement lifestyle and long-term goals?
1: And for listeners out there who may be wondering whether it's time for a second opinion, sometimes the answer is simple. If you've been asking questions and not getting clear answers, if you don't fully understand your strategy, if communication has broken down, or if you simply want reassurance that you're on the right path, that may be a good time to sit down for a review.
0: And remember, There's no pressure attached to our process at Kelly Financial. Whether someone wants the full retirement planning experience or simply wants a second opinion on their investments, we're happy to help. Our goal is education, clarity, and helping people make informed decisions. Individual needs and circumstances will vary. And remember, all investing involves risk, including potential loss on principal.
1: And Greg, before we wrap up today, I'd like to do something a little different. Over the past several months, we've covered a lot of retirement topics on this show. We've talked about retirement regrets, spring cleaning your finances, whether your plan is still on track, tax efficiency, income planning, market volatility, Social Security planning, and a whole lot more.
0: And we'd love to hear from our listeners. What retirement or financial topics would you like us to discuss on future shows? Because chances are, if you have a question, many other people are wondering the same thing too.
1: Absolutely. 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
0: Thanks again for joining us this week.
1: We appreciate you spending part of your weekend with us, and we'll see you next time on Safe Money Strategies.
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3: Before we close out today's program, it's time for another edition of the Wit and Wisdom of Bill Kelly. You know, one of the things I miss most about Bill is the way he could take an ordinary life experience and turn it into a lesson that stayed with you forever. In this story, Bill reflects on the values his grandfather taught him, not through lectures, but through the way he lived his life every single day. It's a story about character, dignity, family, and one of the hardest goodbyes a grandson ever has to face. Here's Bill Kelly.
5: Well, if you have a good value system, quote unquote good, are you never going to make an error? Yes, you're going to make a mistake. But I believe that a value system will help you to recover, and that a major mistake doesn't have to be fatal if you have a good value system working for you. And you know what's wrong, you know what's right. If you want to step on the other side, there's a price. And that's what happens. So I think value systems work. They're survival mechanisms. They're rules of living that allow you to continue on in life, and they're very valuable. They're very valuable to have. But now, my grandfather, I remember when I was probably 6 or 7 years old, I was up in the attic and I found a toolbox. It was a black toolbox. It was a felt-lined toolbox. And I opened it up. It had layers. You could lift up the inner workings of it. And basically, it had every single tool that my grandfather used to use back in the 20s and 30s. And the tools were all in bags and they were all shiny and they looked like the day they were made. Those are all his tools from all the years of machining. His suits, he was a chicken farmer, ladies and gentlemen. His suits were perfect. They hung in the closet. His shoes were shined with shoe trees, all in perfect order. If we went to a family wedding, a first communion, Grandpa looked perfect. You would have thought he's an executive, but he was a chicken farmer, ladies and gentlemen. But he wore his blue suit, black shoes, shined, spit shined, his tie and white shirt, and he looked tremendous. So it didn't matter what you did. It mattered what you thought of yourself and how you conducted yourself. So that was the value of looking sharp and the value of good grooming, keeping your nails done properly as a man, very important. That's what we were taught. And those were the lessons and the talks we had. And one day I got a call. I was overseas. I was installing computers in the late 70s, early 80s. And I got a call from my mother, and Grandpa had to go into a nursing home, and he wouldn't go. He wouldn't go. And we'd had this talk, ladies and gentlemen, over the years about the fact that I would never let him go into a nursing home, and I was helpless to do anything about it. I was halfway across the world, and suddenly I had to fly to Boston. I had to drive back down to Middletown. It took me almost a day to get there. And the morning that I woke up at 9, and then I was wondering where Grandpa was. He hadn't gotten up yet. And I went up to his room. I peeked in. He wasn't awake. And then around 10:30, I went back up and he was awake. And he looked at me. He said, "Hi, Murph." He called me Murph. And I said, "Hey, how you doing, Grandpa?" And he said, "Well, I guess we got to make a trip today, don't we?" And I said, "I think we do, but, you know, how are you feeling about it?" He said, "It's okay. Don't worry about it." So he sat on the edge of his bed and he got dressed the same way he always did. He had gray pants, khakis that he bought at W.T. Grant. He had his flannel shirt with two pockets, and he had his white socks, black shoes, got dressed, and he came downstairs, had his coffee, and my mother called the ambulance, and they came up to the door. And I said, "I'm sorry." And he said, "Don't worry about it. There's nothing we can do. We're going to make the best of this." We got in the ambulance. I sat up with him. He actually sat in a chair, the type of chair you could sit upright in. It was a big red ambulance. And we talked on the way down to the nursing home. And really, as we rode down the country lanes to get to that nursing home, I was changing every inch that we traveled. My life was changing. My mind was changing. My spirit was sort of breaking. Inside, I didn't know what to do. And we get to the nursing home, and he said, "We're going to be fine. Everything's okay. And this is a great place for me. Your parents, your mom and dad, I haven't had a vacation in 3 years," he said. So we checked him in. I saw him one more time. Then he was gone. And I was busy trying to get a career established. I was in my early 20s. And I was trying to get a foothold in life. I was halfway across the world, and basically the last time I saw my grandfather, he was smiling, waving to me. I was walking out of the nursing home. The last words he said was, "I love you." And that was it, ladies and gentlemen.
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9: I'm Al Griffith with this quick check on the stories trending right now on WBZ News Radio 1030. A town official in Needham pleaded not guilty to charges that he stole over $200,000 from the local Little League organization. The chair of the Parks and Recreation Commission, Christopher Gertzel, was arrested on Friday following his indictment on wire fraud and tax charges. Karen Reed back in the spotlight after suing state and Canton police. Here's WBZ's Madison Rogers.
10: 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I can't do anything if I'm not free.
11: Karen Reed making an appearance on the Today Show nearly 4.5 years since a Boston officer's body was found in Canton, and nearly a full year since she was acquitted of killing her boyfriend. She's alleging Canton and state police are riddled with bias and corruption, and that led to her prosecution. And the new lawsuit is one of several in play, including the O'Keefe family's push to hold her accountable for the death.
9: I'm Al Griffith.

0: From WBZ News Radio in Boston, this is New England Weekend. Each week right here, we come together, we talk about all the topics important to you and the place where you live. Thanks again for tuning in this week. I'm Nicole Davis. If you have to go buy a new car right now, good luck trying to find an affordable one. Sticker shock is real at the dealership, and the cost of even the most basic sedan seems to be spiking. What is going on here? What is contributing to these high prices? We're going to talk with a man who knows a lot about this, Professor John Marthinson at Babson College in Wellesley. After that, we'll make our way to the North Shore and learn more about a pilot program that just wrapped up recently in Salem. That's where dozens of residents were given $500 a month from the city, all to go improve their quality of life, no questions asked. Researchers at Salem State University helped to keep track of how it was used. The data shows it really did make a difference. We're going to hear from Professor Thomas Pinheiro Shields and Mayor Dominic Pangallo coming up. So maybe it's time for you to go buy a new car, and you go to the website of your local dealership, and then another, and another, and you find yourself doing more and more double takes at just how much it's going to cost you to buy that new car. These days, we're seeing record high prices for automobiles all over the country. Just a few handfuls of vehicles at this point are actually coming in with a sticker price of under $30,000. Gone, it seems, are the days of the affordable sedan. Instead, now it's all SUVs and pickup trucks and other expensive models on the lots. That's because automakers in general aren't putting their energy into churning those out. But I was thinking about this, and the math, it does not make sense. We have a cost of living crisis. Affordability is a major issue, especially in Massachusetts. I feel like there's some kind of a disconnect here between the reality for would-be buyers and the auto industry. I am certainly no expert, though, but I do know how to find them. So I got one in here to talk with us about this. John Marthinson is a professor of economics and international business at Babson College in Wellesley. And Professor, I'm really happy to have you here on the show to have this discussion and help us break this down. So let's just get right into it. Why are cars so expensive these days?
1: The simple answer, Nicole, is that car prices are high in the United States mainly because Americans are buying more expensive vehicles. They're buying luxury cars, SUVs, and trucks, and the average price is probably close to $50,000. Mm. And so automakers are simply building fewer cheap cars, and the cost of making and owning a car has jumped. So automakers are basically following the money, and they're building fewer low-cost models, and to a large extent, it's the demand side. This is mm-hmm. what Americans want. And so, you know, there are supply factors as well. Tariffs have raised the prices of imported cars, so U.S. manufacturers can have an easier time raising their prices, and Americans who want to buy foreign-made cars pay more. Mm-hmm. And also, a major problem with tariffs is that the cost of inputs like aluminum and steel, transistors, these tariffs have increased the cost of making a car. So I don't know how many people realize that 95% or more of a tariff is borne by a U.S. consumer or business.
0: Right.
1: Those are a few of the major reasons why the price of cars, the prices of cars are so high. And I think we have not recovered yet from COVID. Mm. So we're still repairing supply chains. And so those are the reasons. Those are the major reasons on the supply and demand side. But I think, to me, Nicole, Americans are also suffering because it's not just the cost of buying a car. It's the cost of owning one.
0: Mm.
1: And a recent study showed that it costs over $11,500 to own a car every year.
0: Wow.
1: So that's equally important. And, you know, if you think of costs like maintenance and insurance and depreciation, and gas prices now are through the ceiling. So it's not just the cost of buying a car, and that's been going up, and again, to a large extent, it's our own fault,
0: mm-hmm.
1: but it's also the cost of owning one. Mm. People see higher prices for cars, but they forget that everything else has gone up too.
0: Mm.
1: So it's sort of a perceptions versus reality problem, where I went back to 2020 and compared the price of cars in 2020 to where they are today. And actually, it's cheaper in terms of inflation-adjusted prices In other words, if you kept the price the same, prices today are actually about 3% cheaper than they were in 2020.
0: Huh.
1: So economists call this a money illusion. But you can call it what you like, but it's sort of like you see the price of something you really need, like a car. You need it in your daily life to get to the store, to get to your work. Mm-hmm. But the price of everything else has gone up as well. So, for example, the Consumer Price Index since 2020 has gone up 28%. Mm-hmm. But new vehicles have gone up about 21%. Gasoline prices, of course, have just recently spiked. So I'm not so sure that that's a long-run problem.
0: Right.
1: But this just gives you a few of the ideas I was thinking about when you ask the question, why are car prices so high? And like I said, you start with the supply and demand reasons, mm-hmm. and then you go into the cost of owning a car, which is also prohibitive for some people, and then you realize that if you look at cars in perspective, in terms of relative to everything else, they really haven't gone up as much as the price of everything else.
0: When you tell me that Americans want to buy more luxury vehicles, I think of the fact that we are dealing with a massive cost of living crisis right now. So to me, and I don't know where I'm not really seeing this, I would think that more Americans would want to buy cheaper vehicles because we are struggling to get by right now. What do you think about that?
1: You are absolutely logically right, but the facts show that about 80% of the cars that are being bought are luxury vehicles, SUVs, larger SUVs, and trucks.
0: Huh.
1: And so the average car, the average cost of a vehicle is about $50,000. Now, that wasn't the case a few years ago, let's say 6 years ago. I'm sort of tracing it back to when COVID began and times before then.
0: Mm-hmm.
1: So you'd like to think that with the problems that Americans are having with the cost of living, that the demand would be tilted toward compact cars, but it's not. But you know that the point you're making is a very good one. Just because the average price of a car is $50,000 doesn't mean everybody needs a $50,000 car.
0: Right.
1: So there are bargains out there, and if you're willing to go to a hybrid, for example, or a compact, you can get a really good deal. But the problem is that manufacturers have been tilted toward the luxury end. And why have they been tilted that way? Because that's what people seem to want.
0: Interesting. And you also mentioned tariffs, and that's a great point as well, considering the whole argument for part of those tariffs was to bring manufacturing to the United States, right, and make it cheaper to get American-made cars. And I also think that a lot of people don't realize that an American-made car, quote-unquote, is still made up of the vast majority of parts from outside the United States. Since the tariffs were first put into effect, have we seen that play out, or have things mostly stayed the way they were?
1: Well, that's a really good question and a logical question. So I think one thing you have to do is to separate the short run from the long run.
0: Okay.
1: So for a U.S. manufacturer to build a new factory to expand an existing factory, you don't do that overnight. So to be fair to those who favor tariffs, I'm not one who feels that tariffs are a good policy, but for those who feel as though it does, maybe we have to give them a bit more time. But the problem is that people, I think a lot of people don't realize that foreigners don't pay the tax. About 95%, the only way they could help would be to lower their prices. And they're not doing that. And to address your question specifically, manufacturing jobs in the United States have fallen under the Trump administration.
0: Mm.
1: And they've fallen as well under other administrations. And the reason is simple. The U.S. is a service-oriented country. So to bring cars back to the United States, tariffs allow U.S. manufacturers, sure, to expand production. Your question is, are they actually doing it? And I think the answer is no.
0: Mm.
1: But maybe they need a little bit more time. So, you know, part of this is fairness to those who believe that tariffs are a good policy. There are those who feel that tariffs will replace U.S. income tax. And that is just so unbelievable, because the tariffs that we've collected even this year are just such a small fraction of personal income taxes. Mm. So tariffs are basically another way to tax Americans. If 95% of the burden of a tax, of a tariff, is borne by consumers and U.S. importers, mm-hmm. then basically we're taking it on the chin. It's just another way of collecting taxes from Americans.
0: Mm. Where do we go from here? Is this just going to be the trend, you think, moving forward?
1: No, I think that's also just a logical question, and it goes back to supply and demand. What people are doing is people are buying used cars. Mm-hmm. So you can buy a new 2026 car, but you could also buy a very nice 2022 car. And what's been happening, Nicole, in the United States is that the price of used cars has also skyrocketed. Mm-hmm. So we're in a position where people are trying to make the best. And also, I go back to my earlier point. There are bargains out there. It's not as though manufacturers have totally disregarded the low-end market. They're still out there, but you have to hunt for them.
0: Yeah.
1: And also financing. Financing costs, back a few years ago, financing costs were around 4%. And now they're around 7%. So that adds about $12,000 a year to the cost of owning a car. So that's why I say, if you focus on just the price of a car, then that is certainly important. But equally important is whether you can afford to maintain it, to keep it running, mm-hmm. To register it, the gas, insurance, the sales tax is going to be higher. All of these things sort of add through. And when you purchase a car, if you're going to finance it, you probably finance around 80% of it. If you can't afford, you put 20% down. And then the question is, how many years do you finance it for? So if you finance it for more years, you can bring the monthly cost down. So Americans are doing that as well. I just read recently that there are now car loans that go out 84 months. And so there are problems, because people try to sell these cars and they find out that they owe more on the car than they're getting back from it. So it's just increasing their indebtedness. I think that pay attention not just to the sticker price, but what will it cost to run it. Electric vehicles, those prices are coming down. Mm-hmm. They're less expensive to run. Hybrids also less expensive to run. So I think it's just a little bit of doing a little bit of homework to find out what's the best deal for you. What can you afford? What fits into your lifestyle?
0: Okay. Well, Professor, I really appreciate you coming on the show and shedding some light for us. This is important info to know as we move forward. Thank you so much.
1: Thank you, Nicole.
0: Last year, the city of Salem rolled out a pilot program called Uplift Salem, and it was very straightforward. They chose 100 residents or families, gave them $500 a month for an entire year, and then saw what happened. It's all tied to the concept of something called guaranteed basic income. This is an idea that's been tested in places like Somerville and Chelsea in the past with success, but it's certainly an idea that's not without pushback. Critics say it could convince people to work less or not work at all. Others say it shouldn't be up to the government to pay cash for people to get by. And others say they just can't trust that people will spend it in the right way. Instead, they're worried it would go to further addictions or personal issues. The Salem program wanted to see if any of this was true, so they teamed up with Salem State University to track how it all went. The data is in, and so far they say it looks encouraging. Let's break it down a bit now. Mayor Dominic Pangallo is on the show with us. So is Thomas Pinheiro Shields. He is one of the professors who worked on this project. He's also the founding director of the North Shore Policy Lab. So it's great to have you both here. Mayor, to start, give us a bit more insight, if you could, about the idea for the program itself and how it all came together.
2: Yeah, I am proud to be a member of Mayors for Guaranteed Basic Income. It's a nationwide coalition of mayors and county officials across the country that believe the idea of direct cash assistance and guaranteed basic income is a principle that can really help lift people out of poverty, empower communities to grow their economy and to provide access to employment, to provide assistance with childcare, and really strengthen us from the ground up as a country. So we had the opportunity to add to a growing body of work trying to demonstrate the efficacy of these kinds of programs. And with the American Rescue Plan Act funding that we had received during the Biden administration, we directed a portion of that towards this program to do a one-year pilot modeled after some of the successful pilot programs that have been done in other communities around the country, to add some additional research to it, but also to provide 100 of our most vulnerable neighbors here in Salem with some additional cash assistance as they struggled.
0: You might hear some people say, wait a minute, universal basic income, the government's paying for me to get by, people aren't going to go to work. You know, there's a lot of pushback against programs like this. Have you heard any of that? And why do you think that that sort of a stigma remains when it comes to UBI?
2: Yeah, we certainly heard some of that. I think, look, you know, we've decided that there's not going to be a ceiling on wealth in this nation, and surely we should agree that there should be a floor. You know, we don't ask questions or look, give a second glance to the notion of substantial tax breaks for corporations and the largesse from taxpayers that flow to some of the wealthiest in the country. So to provide, a struggling single mother or somebody who's trying to, fix their car so they can get to work and add to the economy of our communities with $500 is not, I think, an unreasonable thing to provide to them, and to say we're going to do it in a way that doesn't have the stigma of saying you need to prove to us how you're spending every cent of that. Because we're not asking the people that receive some of the greatest largesse from the taxpayers to do the same thing. And I think, as Professor Pinera Shields can attest, we saw in our data very similar findings from what other pilots that have experimented with this have found, which is that people don't reduce the amount they're working. In fact, it helps them make ends meet, to provide financial stability. It helps reduce some of the anxiety that comes from financial stress, but they also are able to work more. They can get to work. They can provide childcare so they can get to their jobs. They're not getting by on $500 in direct cash assistance, but it's providing that assistance that does close the gap. You know, right now, 2 in 3 Americans don't have enough savings to cover a $500 emergency.
0: Right.
2: 134,000 families in America, that's 6 Salem's worth of families each year, are pushed into poverty by the cost of childcare alone. Wow. So we don't think it's unreasonable to say we're going to provide a little bit of assistance that will make it possible for them to live and strengthen our communities.
0: So, Professor, talk to us then about how all this works. You know, how do you roll out a pilot program like this? Who do you pick? How do you go about that? Give us a bit of the nitty-gritty here.
3: I want to sort of acknowledge that we work on this in a partnership with both the City of Salem and an organization called Up Together. And so the Salem State University, my colleague Sarah Moore in the Department of Sociology and I were evaluating the research that we were collecting as part of the ongoing program. So the program Up Together came in to work with the city, and we opened up a call for applicants who met the criteria to be part of the program. The program said that you had to live in Salem, you had to be over age 18, you had to have an income at or below the U.S. poverty line.
0: Okay.
3: And so we had an overwhelming number of applicants back in October of 2024. Mm-hmm. Within, I want to say, 48 hours, they closed the portal.
0: Wow.
3: There were only 100 households who were going to receive the $500 a month for a year. And they had close to 400 applicants within that 48 hours. So that's the first step, is having an applicant pool. For our study, we selected two groups from that. The Up Together randomly selected the participant group, mm-hmm, who received the funds over the one-year period, and then randomly selected another comparison group who agreed to participate in a set of surveys, three surveys over the course of the year.
0: Okay.
3: And three sets of interviews, which took place at 3 months, 6 months, and now we just finished the last round of interviews three and a half months after the program ended. So our study is trying to use the mixed methods approach to understand both the numbers and the stories.
0: Right.
3: We want to know both the statistics around what changed over the year that people were in the program and beyond, as well as hear the stories of the participants, which have been really powerful. And we've conducted three rounds of these interviews, and sometimes with the same folks, and so started to get to know residents in our community.
0: What my biggest question is, did it actually help?
3: It's funny, when I started doing this research project and would tell people about it, so many people came to me and said, you know, why do you have to continue to study? We've had all these studies around the country. We know it works. And what I sort of responded to them is, well, actually, not everyone does know it works. And we've had a crisis of benefits, and also not enough conversations, I think, about people in poverty for a long time. It takes a courageous leader like Mayor Pangallo to be willing to put forth a program like this and to receive what, you know, we know are going to be some critics. Mm-hmm. So in terms of the results, these are the early results that we've been looking at this point. We've received the survey results were primarily what you saw in this first round of reports. The final report that is comprehensive for both all of the interviews, which we just finished, and the surveys will be done by June.
0: Okay.
3: But our overall findings, right, at this point, preliminary, but they're consistent with what the field has noticed, yeah, is that the overwhelming participants have been satisfied. They attribute high levels of this program exceeding their expectations, so a greater than expected impact on their quality of life, on their overall, on their housing, and on their health. We also saw no change in employment, meaning that participants were not working any less, but they also weren't, you know, they also didn't feel like this catapulted them to change jobs. The job market, the labor market is more complex, we think, than just this one-year program.
0: For sure.
3: We did see a sense of self-efficacy, overall life satisfaction, greater sense of control, and people participating more in their communities, which is one of the factors that we were a little bit surprised at, because there's been mixed results in the larger field around the extent to which participants feel more connected to their community. But I think given Salem's robust infrastructure of support, there were many ways for them to connect. So yeah, it felt really great to see. And we see this as, we know that local governments play a really important role in shaping people's life choices, yeah, life chances. And the sociological literature has shown this over and over again, that where you live really does matter. So that's been part of the really exciting part about being part of this research project.
0: Mayor, this has got to be great news for you, because you mentioned going into this, you were a proponent of UBI, you are a proponent of UBI, and seeing these results, I mean, what do you take away from this?
2: It's very validating. Both, I mean, the data is certainly validating on a larger scale around the ability of these programs to really change people's lives for the better, make a positive difference in their daily lives. But the anecdotes as well, you know, the feedback that we've been hearing directly from program participants about how they used it not just to buy food, but to pay off debts, fix cars, use public transportation. Someone was taking classes so they could actually get a better paying job with it.
0: Wow.
2: Being able to transport their child to mental health appointments. There's, a multitude of ways that extra small amount of money can make a huge difference in somebody's daily life.
0: You had American Rescue Plan money connected to this pilot program. Do you plan on maybe moving forward with another pilot in the future if this was so beneficial and so helpful? I mean, what comes after this?
2: Yeah, I think, right now in Massachusetts, municipal budgets are very, very constrained, as yeah, everybody are. Like, the affordability crisis that I think is also driving interest in programs like this for families is affecting cities and towns as well. So absent, I think, larger action from a state or federal level, it's hard to see these programs becoming, permanent and expansive and far reaching. But they ought to be. I think that the more studies that we can provide with data to our partners at the state and federal level demonstrating the effectiveness of these types of approaches. We saw it during COVID with a lot of the direct relief that went to people during a time of crisis. Right. We know it works. We know it works during time of crisis. We know it works now. And I think when our state and federal partners are ready to stand up something at a larger level, communities like Salem are ready to partner with them in making it happen.
0: And Professor, tell me how this study is helping in your work moving forward. I mean, obviously, this is right up your alley. So what did you take away from this?
3: So one of the things I study, I'm a political sociologist by background, and I study the intersection of people and policies. And there's been a retrenchment over the past 40 years, a clawing back of welfare programs going back to the 80s and 90s. And one of the things that's really powerful about this is the power of cash-based programs to change lives, giving people the freedom and autonomy and, frankly, the dignity to make choices about their own lives. Yeah. And I think that that's incredibly powerful. I think from a policy point of view, just echoing, the challenge across the board comes to where will the money come from to enact these kind of programs. I'm confident, I feel it's really important to elevate the conversation, to once again talk about people in poverty. For a long time, I listened to the past presidential election debates in the past 20 years, and you barely hear about poverty. You hear about the middle class. You may hear about people who are homeless, but you don't hear about poverty enough, I think. And so elevating that debate or that conversation, or, you know, the potential for policies then opens up as we set the agenda around issues of poverty. So that would be, in terms of my work, in terms of understanding poverty better, and in terms of raising it, there's been growing interest in this among the field in policy and in sociology and other scholarship.
0: The state of America right now, where you have a growing chasm between the haves and have-nots, a major change and shift in American economics.
3: You know, I look at Matthew Desmond's book, Poverty in America, and one of his points is that over the past 50 years since the war on poverty, the United States government, federal government, has been spending more and more money on poverty, on poverty programs, even per capita, but it's not getting to the people who need it. So unlike a cash-based program where people are able to choose how they spend their own money, there's a lot of programs, there's a lot of supports, there's focus groups, there's training programs, many of which do good work, but these are places where money gets siphoned off that don't support people directly. I think cash-based programs are a more efficient way even of addressing issues of poverty. And there was a time when this was seen as a bipartisan approach to addressing poverty. I think at the political level, anyway, the policy level, it could be again.
2: There's also, I think, not just the issue of the individual lives, but also as an investment in the community about avoided future costs, right? So we know that when we have these types of programs that provide interventions to people to support them, particularly families with children, you know, you have avoided future costs. So if it's $6,000 for a year for a basic income payment to somebody, that avoids something that is, you know, the cost of a shelter bed, which is twice as much in America down the road, because you've provided the path for housing stability, or the cost of incarceration, which is 10 times as much. You've provided an opportunity for somebody to have the economic growth and success and stability that provides them with the opportunity in life that avoids that future cost. So when we say it's an investment in our community, it's not just about the $500 being provided to that family. It's about the avoided future costs that come from the social conditions that can result when you don't invest in people.
0: Professor, how can people find out in June, I guess, the basics of the report are out now, but the whole kit and caboodle is coming out in June. Where can people connect with the report and find everywhere or everything that comes along with it?
3: The North Shore Policy Lab, which I started here at Salem State University a year and a half ago, we're just finalizing our website. We're just launching it next week or so.
0: Okay.
3: So we only started last spring, and we're now officially, and so we're looking to have a website where we'll be able to host all the past reports that we've produced as well, so people will be able to access that there.
0: Fabulous. Okay, good to know. And Mayor, if people want to find out more about the help that the city of Salem has for constituents, all the programs you've got going on, how can they connect with the city?
2: Go to salemma.gov, and all the information about the services, programs our office offers, and all the city departments that provide assistance to our community can be found at salemma.gov.
0: Beautiful. Easy enough. All right. Thank you both for your time, gentlemen. This is really good information, and I appreciate it.
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0: 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I'm Nicole Davis from WBZ News Radio on iHeartRadio.
4: Sherry Small in with a quick check of the stories trending right now on WBC News Radio 1030. A six-year-old boy is in stable condition at Boston Children's Hospital after being pulled from a pool late yesterday afternoon in Tewksbury. The child was pulled unresponsive from the water at an apartment complex on Balsam Place. CPR was being administered when first responders arrived. Needham Parks and Rec Chairman Christopher Gerstle is charged with allegedly stealing more than $200,000 from a local Little League organization. Artists are wanted in Cambridge.
5: 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The goal is for the shade structures to, quote, provide relief from the heat, encourage community gathering, and spark public imagination regarding climate resilience. Artists or teams selected will get a budget of up to $95,000 to design and install the cool spots in the city. You can apply on the Cambridge Arts Council's website.
4: 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I'm Sherry Small.
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10: Hi, this is Russ Hackman, author of the book Wall Street is Not Your Friend. Coming up next on the Wall Street Sweeper. With markets roaring, it's time to take some gains and convert them into safe income. And if the market keeps going up, you keep gaining. More signs are pointing to inflation, economic strength, and potential Fed hikes. That's a good thing for your money in the bank, maybe not so great for our stocks. And finally, SpaceX, Anthropic, OpenAI, and all those other hot IPOs. Should you grab a piece? We'll talk about that. Let's be smarter investors in 2026. It all starts now.
11: Hackman Wealth Partners presents The Wall Street Sweeper with Russ Hackman.
10: And when you come in, we review the big six retirement risks, which is the things that can go wrong in retirement financially.
11: Russ is the president of Hackman Wealth
12: with four offices in Boston.
10: Great strategies for income to be sure that I have consistent income in retirement.
11: Russ Hackman is the author of the book Wall Street is Not Your Friend, lifting the veil on the way Wall Street hides fees and conflicts of interest. You
10: know, they say in Vegas that those casinos weren't built on winners, and neither were those fancy buildings on Wall Street.
11: Russ is a frequent contributor to CNN, Barron's, U.S. News, CBS News, Forbes, Yahoo Finance, AARP, and other media outlets. When they need answers, they turn to Russ Hackman, and so can you. And now, Wall Street Sweeper.
13: Sweeping away the clutter of Wall Street every week. For those in the Boston Metro, welcome once again to the Wall Street Sweeper and also to our podcast audience, the Wall Street Sweeper with Russ Hackman, president of Hackman Wealth Partners, and offices around Boston, downtown, Wakefield, Waltham, and Hingham. Russ Hackman, 25 years experience as a financial advisor and that focus on navigating retirement amid volatile markets. And Russ, of course, shares his experiences on the show in several ways from his early years on Wall Street trading desk. I know it gave him a lot of good ammunition to enlighten us in his book, Wall Street is Not Your Friend. That's available on Amazon and at HackmanWealth.com. Well, Russ, we always open up with your take on the market. So it's actually, I guess, this is a good time.
10: Well, yeah. And before we jump into that, Dave, I did want to, it's one of those times to highlight an event we're doing in the Boston area. This one down near the South Shore.
3: Mm-hmm.
10: Claire, our SVP and partner, is doing Winning Wealth Strategies for Women. That's a Night of Education and Reception at the Ironwood Hingham at the South Shore Country Club, 6 to 8 p.m. in Hingham. And if you want to register for that, go to HackmanWealth.com and click on the events tab. And we'd be glad to welcome you to that event.
14: Yeah, we're talking to Claire. The last one was a hit, so she's hosting it. And Claire's actually going to be on the show with us next, talking a little bit more about that.
10: Fantastic. Exactly. As you said, Dave, yep, market's very strong, and it's unbelievable that swing from down 5 to 10% in all the major indices to where we are now. That's up 16% on the Dow, up 11%, I'm sorry, on the NASDAQ, up 11% on the S&P, up 7% on the Dow. We are seeing, conversely, we're seeing bond yields tick up. We've talked about that, the U.S. 10-year at like 4.5. And we've seen rising signs of inflation with the price of oil still remaining high. And obviously, we're all seeing like 450 or more at the pump, right? So that is not a fun thing. there are more signs that the economy is actually doing decently despite the hikes in inflation and the jobs market hanging in there. So that may point to Fed hikes, and that's not normally, that's a good thing if you got CDs. Your CDs, maybe we'll get back above 4%. That would feel good for our safest money. But on the other hand, Fed hikes are usually not a good thing for stocks. So we'll be keeping our eye on that. We do have a ton to get into today. Dave, you're going to want to know the answer to that. Is AI going to kill us, make us rich, or make us poor? That is a hot topic.
14: Yes,
10: right?
14: It is. Different opinions there.
10: With markets roaring and people are sitting on gains, it's time to take some of those gains and convert them into safe income. If the market keeps going up, you can keep gaining, but nothing like taking winnings and turning them into a regular paycheck. Just overall, the topic of replacing that paycheck, it's certainly more important than ever. I was talking to someone recently with a, he was 65, his wife's 55, you know, she's got longevity in her family. It's like, whoa, well, she could live, he's getting ready to retire and she could live 50 years.
14: Absolutely.
10: Right. So you want to talk about some serious retirement planning. The family subsidy, the do's and don'ts around dealing with adult kids. I get a lot of questions about that. Can I afford to help my kids? What if my kids are, sort of bleeding me here a little bit? Like, what can I do about that? How do I... it has occurred that I have been made to be the bad guy, which is something I'm willing to do. Say like, hey, you can't afford to do this anymore. And, you know, they tell the kids, well, my financial advisor says I can't do it anymore.
14: It's not,
10: you know,
14: me. So. It's Russ.
10: Exactly. So, they can do smart things for your kids. And I think a lot of people would like to. You know, better to watch your kids enjoy some of your money than to have them enjoy it when you're not here anymore.
14: Now that, right? I agree with, definitely.
10: So that's smart. So for our friends in the Boston area, come in to see us. One of our offices, convenient offices around Boston, downtown Wakefield, Hingham, and Waltham. That chance to come in is offered.

0: This is such a blow to investors. You know, right now, breaking news in your stocks all around the world.
1: 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Again, that's 617-674-2000.
2: We're back with the Wall Street Sweeper, sweeping away the clutter of Wall Street. And joining us now, Clear Heer, Senior Vice President at Hackman Wealth Partners. Clear, you've got another one of those seminars you host coming up for women. The last time was a big hit. And so everyone, I'm sure, said, hey, when are you going to do this again?
3: Yes, so we are going to be doing it again, and it's on Tuesday, June 23rd, with the Hingham South Shore Country Club from 6 to 8 p.m. We'll be addressing the Winning Wealth Strategies Tips for Women, so please join us. It'll be a great event.
2: 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So you shared with me, and I can really relate to this because I have a daughter in her 20s who is a good saver, but I'm hoping that she'll get more strategic about her saving. And so you can count me in and a lot of the other parents who have come to you asking, what is a good thing for my son or daughter to do? And I know that they seem to be centering a lot on the question about Roth contributions, Clear.
3: Yes. And so we have had parents come in and they're often saying, you know, my 30-year-old, my 20-year-old, son or daughter, we're not sure whether we should advise them to make Roth contributions. What do you think? And we're finding that it's true, especially among the Gen Z, that these younger savers, they're flocking to these Roth individual retirement accounts. And they do take advice from their parents and the social media influencers. And they do tout this tax-free growth. And so that's one of the key aspects of these accounts. So if you look at sort of Gen Z investors only, we see that this is becoming more popular. More like 30% more dollars are flowing into these accounts. And then, you know, the people that are making these contributions also rose 30%. But the main thing to remember is that, you know, basically the owners are contributing their after-tax dollars and they grow. And again, they can be withdrawn tax-free. In contrast, when you make the traditional IRA contribution, they allow the tax-deductible aspect, but the withdrawals are taxed as ordinary income. So we definitely see this Roth effect happen. And it's also the Roth account is sort of a double duty emergency account, because if you are an investor, you can withdraw the contributions without tax consequences or early distribution penalties. But the earnings, on the other hand, can't come out tax and penalty free until age 59 and a half. So they have to be willing to like leave that money in there for a longer time.
2: Yeah, exactly. But it seems like there's a growing awareness. You know, I know that generations historically have bashed one another. Whether it's younger generations bashing the older generations, okay, boomer, and older generations bashing the younger generations. But I got to tell you, what I've seen of Gen Z, a lot of things I'm impressed with. And one of those is saving. I know I said my daughter's a good saver, but it seems like they're aware. And I think more proof of that is they may be a little concerned about the future. I'm sure you saw where there was three separate commencement address speakers booed when they brought up AI recently.
3: Yes, I think they have definitely chosen the topics that they care about, and they want people to know what they think about them. And, you know, these young investors, they're also, you know, more likely to qualify because, as we know, the direct Roth contribution level for single filers, you have to have adjusted gross income below 153,000, married couples under 242,000. So, you know, they're generally in that sort of salary range where they're not making too much. So those Roth contributions are great, and they're a great savings vehicle. You know, they'd say that if you switch to the Roth IRA, it might grow about like by 15,000 every extra year that a person lives past the age of 83. Yeah. So they are sort of thinking about that retirement, even though it's so far in the future, maybe. But it is something that we do find that these, you know, again, the millennials really do know their stuff, and they're willing to learn about new things and new investments.

0: Gen Z also.
1: Jumping it up to Gen X and boomers for a second. Now, we talked about Roth contributions. Now switching gears on Roth conversions. The Gen Xers and boomers have, you know, saved for years and possibly in tax deferred. What's a good age? Is there a sweet spot age to look at Roth conversions?
2: Yeah, I mean, there's a lot of press about when is it too old to make a Roth conversion? But yeah. You know, if you do a sort of a multi-million dollar Roth conversion, that's a multi-year undertaking, and that's because you know whenever you amount you decide to convert, that is added to your taxable income for that year. So if you miscalculate that, you could jump into a higher tax bracket and even get a, you know, increase in your Medicare premium. So you don't really want to do that. But the Roth conversion strategies, we lay them out and map them out for our clients each year. And you do have to take these different aspects into account. But overall, I think if you're, you know, in the 60s, 70s, definitely can save you sometimes, you know, hundreds of thousands of dollars in taxes. You know, assuming that you live to a longer age. Mm-hmm. When you get a little older, we start to see maybe, you know, 85 and up, those sort of benefits start to sort of disappear a little bit. But it really depends on your own portfolio, and you should have a financial advisor advise you on that.
1: And it's a custom approach they take at Hackman Wealth Partners. Now we can cover all generations here with this one. If you're saving, is it a good idea, at least for some, to do like a, because I know a lot of people, it's tempting to take that tax break that's now, to do like a 50-50, 50s traditional 50 Roth contribution?
2: Yeah, and I think that's generally been what we've seen over the last few years. And some 401ks didn't even offer that, you know, Roth IRA contribution plan to their employees. So that's newer. And so it really depends, because you have to remember, for these younger people, if they do the Roth contribution when they're younger, they'll have to give up a little bit more money in their paycheck, because that's when the employer has to pay the tax on that contribution. So it kind of depends on, do they really need all that money? Maybe they have to pay their rent and utilities and that's all they can manage. So there's other considerations for them to think about.
1: And especially if you're nearing retirement, it's a great time to come talk to the team at Hackman Wealth. And for women, and I know, Claire, you invite the men to this too, because we men have women in our lives. This event that's coming up Tuesday, June 23rd, is geared towards women and with financial strategies. So what's the name of the event again, and what are the details on that?
2: So again, it's Winning Wealth Strategies for Women. And yes, we do invite men, and we'd love to have you there. You know, if you're part of a couple, a husband, father, anyone is welcome. And it will be on June 23rd from 6 to 8 p.m. at the South Shore Country Club in Hingham. Very easy to get there. There's also public transportation right next door if you want to take the T. And we will be starting at 6 p.m. There'll be a short 5:45 p.m. Reception beforehand, and then we should finish up by 8 p.m.
1: HackmanWealth.com. 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
1: And now a discussion on AI with Russ Hackman. I mean, everybody's talking about AI, and everybody has different opinions and even different predictions. We continue now with Russ Hackman back in the studio and the Wall Street Sweeper, sweeping away the clutter of Wall Street. Russ is president of Hackman Wealth Partners. 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Sign up for Claire's seminar that's coming up Tuesday, June 23rd for women. We just talked about that. All at HackmanWealth.com, as well as getting Russ's book, Wall Street Is Not Your Friend. Yeah, Russ, I mean, AI, this is like the new industrial revolution. I mean, this is, we're living in interesting times here.
4: Well, I tell you, it is, you know, and I think
0: some people are like, oh my God, do we really have to hear more about AI? But I'm thinking, let's just try to get to the some of the bottom line important things that are going on right now and how they affect us.
1: Well, hopefully no college students, graduates are listening because they don't seem to like when AI comes up.
0: You've heard they've been booing the commencement speakers, right?
1: Right.
0: So that must be no fun to be a commencement speaker when that's happening.
1: Well, it's so funny because they're so excited to bring it up thinking they're going to get cheers and they got boos instead.
0: Exactly. job market is turbulent. You know, I got a son graduating from UCLA, but he's also been doing, he's graduating computer science, actually, and he's, you know, he's been doing some work on replacing, you know, a big software package that costs companies hundreds of thousands of dollars a year for, you know, doing it at a fraction of the cost. So, yeah, but there are these questions like, hey, the founder of AI, this guy named Jeffrey Hinton, he's known as the godfather of AI, invented sort of neural networks and got a Nobel Prize in physics. He says AI's got a 10 or 20% chance of causing an extinction event. Thanks, Jeff.
1: Not the dodo bird, anyway. The human race.
0: Right. Now, the government says it's going to take 30 days to review AI models before they're released, so I'm sure that's going to save us.
1: Yeah.
0: Since they're doing so well with everything else.
1: Yeah.
0: Including the national deficit. In any event, will it take our jobs? Will it make us more efficient? Will there be more jobs? Will the stock market go to the moon? Will the stock market crash? I mean, so many interesting questions. People are like, Russ, give us the answers, will you? and also related things like, hey, should I be piling in? I've got a lot of calls, actually. Should I pile into the SpaceX IPO, the Anthropic IPO, the OpenAI IPO?
1: I'm seeing a lot of ads online with, pushing that. SpaceX, and it's even, of course, got Elon Musk picture on it.
0: Well, you got to be careful, though. I know. They're mostly scams. They're basically saying, hey, you can buy right before the IPO. And if you think that's true, that anyone, the IPO is happening in the next few days, that anyone is dumb enough to sell you shares at a discount right. prior to the IPO, you know, that a lot of those are just scams.
1: Oh, I saw it for that. Absolutely.
0: So you got to wait till it goes public. Will they go up or down from there? I have no idea. What I do know is we have 15 stocks or so that are now 40% of the market and have driven up the market over the last 5 years. The S&P's up around 80, 90%. Those stocks are up around 180%. The regular S&P over the last 5 years up around 20%. So anything that threatens the growth trajectory of AI, and it will have a blip at some point. There's no such thing as straight line demand. You know, you got to be mindful of that. And I am hearing a lot of overconfidence out there. Plus, some people say I'm a pessimist. Again, it's, you know, hope for the best, prepare for the worst.
1: You're a realist.
0: Last time I heard people this confident saying, hey, Russ, when I'm on calls, sometimes people are like, yeah, I'm making 15. I've been doing great. I'm making 15, 20% a year. Like, you know, I mean, so is everybody else. I mean, that's called a rising tide, right?
1: Right.
0: And, you know, and I've learned this lesson the hard way a few times in life. If it ever feels easy to make money, duck.
1: Right.
0: Let's be doing smart things like putting floors under our gains, converting gains into income, managing our taxes. That's all smart stuff we talk about when you come in to see us. And that's offered to the next five callers that have saved $500,000 or more for retirement.
1: 617-674-2000. 617-674-2000. Again, 617-674-2000.
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1: 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You have covered a lot today in a good variety of topics on the show, Russ. So much so that I think, Russ, I think you'd like to recap some of this. But it was some really good stuff you covered.
0: Yeah, it does. It does make you. Let's hit the most important things, right? You know, number one is, hey, the S&P is up about 90% over the last 3-4 years. So if you're feeling like a genius, we're all
1: geniuses. We're all
0: in. The tide is rising. And as Warren Buffett said, you don't know who's not wearing a swimsuit until the tide goes out.
1: That's right.
0: So, you know, I don't know where the top of the market is. Nobody does. But we got the speculative fever out there. And if you're thinking, hey, I'm super relaxed because I'm making 15-20%. Again, my lesson in life that I've learned is when you're feeling like everything's hunky dory, that doesn't just go for the markets. Sometimes you got to duck.
1: Yes.
0: or look over your shoulder at least.
1: Always right? Do that.
0: And, you know, the amount of money you have isn't really the most important thing. Especially if you have sort of $3 million and less, it's about cash flow, right? Mm-hmm. And how do I make sure that I'm okay even if I live another 30 plus years, right? Those are the important things. So it's about taking some of those gains, converting them into income. If you don't need the income, then it's about saying, hey, I could take a little less in upside in exchange for not losing my shirt when the next big one comes. And that don't mean sell all your stocks, because you sure want to continue to participate if the market, you know, while the market keeps ripping, right? We talked about paycheck replacement. That's super important. Not enough people know where exactly their money's coming from each and every month. And that includes some very rich people that have told me, I don't even know which accounts to draw from, Russ. Wow. And when and how that changes with the markets, how I manage my tax situation.
1: Like the sequence, yeah.
0: Right? We're talking a lot about IRMA, controlling Medicare costs. That's on the minds of a lot of people. So thank you all for listening. We were mentioning there's a seminar going on the events tab. You can find that in the Boston area. We have a seminar that our SVP Claire is hosting. So you can check that out on the website. You can check out our other bona fides on the website, like some videos and the book I wrote and some recordings of these prior shows. You can do all that by going to HackmanWealth.com. And this is your first chance, or your last chance, I should say. This is your last chance to, on this show, to give us a call. Come in for a complimentary consultation, second opinion, tax liability estimate, tax plan, risk analysis. We go into the whole nine yards, and that's offered up to the next five callers that have saved $500,000 or more for retirement.
1: 617-674-2000. 617-674-2000. Again, 617-674-2000. And we'll see you next week on the radio with Russ Hackman and the Wall Street Sweeper.
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12: Hello there, and thanks for tuning into this week's show. I'm your host, Chris McKay, and I'm really happy to have you along today as we explore and discover the secrets to health, wealth, and better living. And if you're a longtime listener of the show, welcome back. We appreciate it. And if you're just joining us for the first time, nice to have you along today. I want to start by sending a big thank you out to our sponsor, Dr. Newton's Naturals. 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And I want you to check them out when you have a chance because they really have some great products to improve your health and the health of your family. Okay, on today's show, we're talking about vitamin D, sometimes referred to as the sunshine vitamin. But folks, here's the problem. Many of us aren't getting enough sunshine lately between slathering on those powerful sunscreens and spending more time indoors. And what it really comes down to is this vitamin D deficiency that's out there is causing an avalanche of health problems for 70% of our population, ranging from pain, loss of balance, muscle weakness, depression, increased blood pressure, arthritis, memory loss, and even a compromised immune system. And I have Dr. Michael Pincus with me today to talk about the most effective way to get vitamin D. Dr. Pincus, it's good to talk to you again.
13: Chris, it's great to be back. Thank you.
12: You know, many of you know that Dr. Pincus is a nationally recognized authority on natural and alternative health. He's a successful chiropractor. He's worked with top Hollywood celebrities, professional and Olympic athletes, and he continues to be very involved in some of today's top health concerns. And let's kind of start at the top, Dr. Pincus, and talk a little bit about what are some of the warning signs that you may be deficient in vitamin D?
13: Okay, well, part of it is how you feel. And one of the things, Chris, is being tired for no apparent reason.
12: Okay.
13: But on the reverse side of that, I've seen that a lack of vitamin D affects your sleep. Okay, another big sign is that your bones ache. Now, there's a lot of people listening who've been diagnosed with osteoporosis, which is a thinning of the bone.
12: Mm-hmm.
13: But again, a vitamin D deficiency. A big one is muscle weakness. So you try to get up from a couch, you get in and out of a car, and you're finding it more and more difficult. And that's leading to the high, high prevalence of people falling and injuring themselves.
12: Ah, okay. All right.
13: Which is a huge problem.
12: Right, exactly.
13: Another one is you tend to get more colds, especially upper respiratory problems.
12: Okay.
13: Problems with blood pressure, cardiovascular problems, digestive problems, constipation, bloating, gas.
12: Mm-hmm.
13: It's very, very common. And if you're a diabetic, there's all kinds of data about being deficient in vitamin D, and the list goes on and on. It's a huge problem.
12: What does vitamin D actually do in the body? What is it used for?
13: Well, when we use the word vitamin, it's actually kind of a misnomer because vitamin D is actually a hormone.
12: Okay.
13: And this regulates thousands of genes in the body. Everything from pain, blood sugar, immune system, blood pressure, bone strength. Plus, vitamin D has been linked to maintaining colon health, breast, prostate, and ovarian health. But I'll tell you what, the way we're taking vitamin D is all wrong. It's all messed up.
12: Well, why do you say that? Why is it messed up?
13: Well, first of all, you go to your doctor and they say, yeah, I'm going to put you on a vitamin D supplement, and it's like 400 international units, which is totally worthless. Or God forbid, if you're listening right now and you're taking a multivitamin and you think you're covered, that's why you're on 6 or 8 or 10 different prescription drugs. I'll tell you that right now.
12: Mm.
13: Because your body is not getting enough D. The other thing is that vitamin D is an oil. You don't absorb oils in your body. They're very difficult to digest.
12: Okay.
13: So I've come up with my own vitamin D, which I call Dr. Pincus's vitamin D3 formula.
12: So, Dr. Pincus, what makes your fast melt vitamin D formula so unique?
13: Well, Chris, first of all, I put 5,000 units of vitamin D3 per serving in each tablet so you can actually feel the difference. I wanted to give you enough dosage so it really goes to work. Second, I use the right type of vitamin D in my formula, which is superior and readily available so your body can digest it, and this is known as vitamin D3. And third, my formula is a fast melt tablet that's available for immediate absorption.
12: You know, you mentioned that vitamin D is an oil. So how were you able to make your formula into a fast melt?
13: Well, good question, Chris. Here's what I've done. I've worked with an advanced team of scientists, and these guys they know their stuff, and they're using this technology to convert vitamin D, which is an oil, into a dry powder. And once they do that, they put it in this fast dissolving melt for immediate absorption and quick results that you can feel.
12: What's some of the feedback that you're getting, Dr. Pincus, from people that are taking your fast melt D3?
13: Well, I'm getting tons of feedback. You know, I've got people that email me. Here's an email from Betty, and she writes, I was diagnosed with a severe vitamin D deficiency, and she said she tried many other vitamin supplements.
12: Okay.
13: And then she discovered my D3, and she said she went back to her doctor, had her blood test, and her blood test went back into a normal range just within weeks.
12: Wow. All right, folks, I want to take a moment here to let you listeners know that if you want to try Dr. Pincus's vitamin D3 formula, there's a special toll-free number for you to call. 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And remember, folks, you have absolutely nothing to lose here because Dr. Pincus's vitamin D3 formula is guaranteed to be safe and effective, or your money back. And when you do call and order, you will not be automatically enrolled in one of those monthly subscription programs. This is a one-time order. So the number to call is 1-800-467-0053. I'll give it to you again. It's 1-800-467-0053. All right, for those of you just joining us, I have Dr. Michael Pincus on the line with us today. We've been talking about Dr. Pincus's fast melt vitamin D3 formula, and this vitamin D deficiency is really an epidemic now, causing all kinds of health concerns. But the issue is, even if you're trying to get vitamin D back in your body, you're most likely taking the wrong type or the wrong form of vitamin D the wrong way, maybe not even getting enough of it. And Dr. Pincus, why don't we start here by talking about, you know, why is this deficiency such an epidemic, despite all of the awareness and the products that you see on the store shelves containing vitamin D?
13: Well, yeah, that's a good point. 70% of us in this country are deficient in vitamin D. The fact is that your body needs vitamin D. This is a hormone that should be there, and it's not there. And the statistics show that back in the 70s when we started getting cable networks and, of course, with the internet, we're not going outside, and most of us get no vitamin D from the sun.
12: What makes your Fast Melt D3 formula a much better choice?
13: Well, Chris, first of all, I put 5,000 units of vitamin D3 per serving in each tablet so you can actually feel the difference. Second, I use the right type of vitamin D in my formula. And third, I've worked with an advanced team of scientists, and they're using this technology to put it in this fast dissolving melt for immediate absorption and quick results that you can feel.
12: Now, is your fast melt vitamin D3 formula manufactured here in the U.S., Dr. Pincus?
13: Yeah, absolutely. My formula is manufactured right here in the USA, Chris. In fact, we have a facility that is a cGMP certified lab, which means current good manufacturing practices. And this is an FDA mandated set of rules that we follow. As a matter of fact, just recently the FDA came in and did an inspection, and they said, hey guys, keep up the good work.
12: Now, you mentioned earlier that there's a strong connection between vitamin D and diabetes. Talk a little bit about how your FastMelt D3 formula could help folks that are dealing with diabetes or even at risk of getting diabetes.
13: Well, yeah, diabetes is a huge problem. And in type 2 diabetics, what we find is that there's plenty of insulin in the body, but the insulin is not recognized by the cells. And so what vitamin D3 does is it takes that problem and it seems to fix it. Now, they've studied vitamin D3 and it's improved this insulin signature by 60%. And just to give you a comparison, the most popular diabetic drug improves at 13%.
12: Wow. Now, let me ask you this, Dr. Pincus. How can your FastMelt D3 formula help boost your immune system?
13: Vitamin D is responsible for 200 different chemicals that your immune cells produce to fight off bacteria and viruses. Listen, if you're someone that's susceptible to having any type of cold, flu, I would start right now taking one of my vitamin D3 melts every day. And one of the nice things about this is that besides your immune system being better, you'll find your energy better, you'll find less pain, less arthritic type pain, more mobility, flexibility, better muscle strength. And if you're someone who's concerned about falling, you'll have better balance and a better sense of walking, which is so important these days.
12: So, and how do you take it, Dr. Pincus?
13: You can take it in the morning. You can take it at night. You don't need water, and you put it in your mouth, and, you know, maybe count to 30, it's gone.
12: Wow. And maybe you can share again for those that may have just joined us some of the responses that you get from people that have been taking your formula and what kind of results have they seen?
13: Let me tell you my own story. So over the summer, I didn't take as much of my D3. I was actually traveling, and I ran out of it. So what happened to me is, you know, I'm basically pain-free, but all of a sudden I started having pain in my hand. I go, what is this? This is weird. But then I realized that I had run out of my D3 formula, and I went off of it for several weeks. And the minute I started going on it, it took about 7, maybe 8 days, the pain went away.
12: Wow.
13: Crazy, isn't it?
12: That's how you know something's working, right? If you stop and the health issues come back, well, there's your answer.
13: That's the best test that anyone can listen to, especially if you're on the fence. You're going, well, I wonder if this is really for me. And what I would do, Chris, is next time you give out the number to have people order, is go ahead and order it. I know you mentioned it's a risk-free offer. And go ahead and try it yourself and stay on it for 5, 6 weeks. And then if you still doubt it, then go off of it and see if anything gets worse.
12: And again, folks, I want to take a moment here to let you listeners know that if you want to try Dr. Pincus's vitamin D3 formula, there's a special toll-free number for you to call. 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This is a one-time order, folks. So the number to call is 1-800-467-0053. I'll give it to you again. It's 1-800-467-0053. So what do you think, folks? Are you one of the 70% of people listening most likely taking the wrong type of vitamin D supplement? Joining us today is our good friend, Dr. Michael Pincus, and we've been talking about his Fast Melt vitamin D3 formula. And Dr. Pincus, what you're saying is that most of us are deficient in vitamin D, and because of that deficiency, it's causing health issues like pain, muscle weakness, immune problems, and that most vitamin D supplements are not the best form. And more importantly, it's not the right amount of vitamin D to really make an impact. Is that what you're saying?
13: Yes, it's exactly what I'm saying, Chris. It's a multifaceted problem where, one, we're not getting enough vitamin D3 in our system.
12: Mm-hmm.
13: Vitamin D3 is responsible for activating 2,000 different genes in the body, controlling everything from diabetes to hormone production to muscle strength, heart beating correctly, digestion, immune system. It's a really long list, and honestly, it surprised me because in medical school, we learned that vitamin D was necessary for the bones. We get enough being outside and in our milk, and end of story.
12: Right.
13: And for the first 20-some years of my practice, I never prescribed vitamin D. I just didn't think it was necessary. And then in the early 2000s, the studies started coming out, and now there's over 2,300 studies that just show that vitamin D is absolutely necessary. It's not just a good idea. It's absolutely necessary. It's a hormone that should be in the body, and it's not there.
12: Can you share some of that research, Dr. Pincus? And more importantly, what's the conclusion of the research related to vitamin D?
13: Well, one of the biggest studies ever on vitamin D were from the U.S. Navy.
12: Okay.
13: So I think it was like 145,000 men and women were studied, and they found that the number one non-combat reason that people died in the Navy was due to melanoma.
12: So skin cancer.
13: So I'm reading this study, you know, I kind of paused right there, and I went, yeah, it makes sense. You know, people are out on the decks of ships in the equator and all over the world, and they're getting the harmful
12: exposure,
13: UV sun rays, and they're developing skin cancer. But then I read on, and it said most of the victims were office workers, like clerks and people in hangars and inside. And I went, oh, my God.
12: Hmm.
13: So it was a link going back to vitamin D deficiency in the body.
12: What about muscle and bone strength? Can your D3 formula help with that?
13: Yeah, it's critical. Like if you're someone that's over 50, especially, you're seeing a progression of the core muscles in your body starting to slow down. First, it's kind of a clumsiness that people kind of feel like they're getting clumsy physically. And then it's a lack of flexibility that you start to stiffen up, and you feel it at night, especially if you're in bed, rolling from side to side. You wake up with your knees hurting, your legs are restless, your shoulders hurt. That's that stiffness setting in that's associated with the lack of this vitamin D3 in my formula. So if you're someone listening right now and you're having a lot of joint pain, bone pain, muscle pain, fibromyalgia, I would say start on my formula like immediately and start taking one or two of my vitamin D3s a day for the first week or two to get your doses up quickly.
12: So let me ask you about these gummy vitamins. Does that work? Can you put enough vitamin D into a little gummy bear, and is that the best way to get it in your body?
13: No, of course not, Chris. You know, they'll go to any types of lengths to try to market things that seem good, but you're taking a lot of sugar and gelatin and wax. My thing is, it's not what you take, it's what your body absorbs.
12: Well, I want to talk more about what happens when people start taking your Fast Melt D3 formula.
13: Boy, that's a really good question, because the first area that the vitamin D seems to affect is your energy, your sleep, your outlook, your moods, and then after being on it for a while, your core strength will come back. So for those of you who have slowed down, you're going to feel more energy, like physically. So it's kind of like feeling a little bit younger, Chris.
12: And who wouldn't want that?
13: Right.
12: And maybe you can share again, for those that may have just joined us, some of the responses that you get from people that have been taking your formula, and what kind of results have they seen?
13: Well, one of the surprising ones was I gave it to my brother-in-law, who had gone to his doctor and was very concerned about his cholesterol, his blood fat, and his weight. And I put him on my vitamin D3, and he went back in 3 months later, and his blood profile was perfect.
12: All right, I want to take a moment here to let you listeners know that, again, if you want to try Dr. Pincus's vitamin D3 formula, there is a special toll-free number for you to call right now. It's 1-800-467-0053. 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So that number to call is 1-800-467-0053. And keep in mind, folks, you have absolutely nothing to lose here because Dr. Pincus's vitamin D3 formula is guaranteed to be safe and effective, or your money back. And when you do call an order, you're not going to be enrolled in one of those automatic monthly subscription programs. This is a one-time order. So I encourage you, the number to call is 1-800-467-0053. I'll give it to you again. It's 1-800-467-0053. So how about it, folks? I mean, what it really comes down to here is we're not getting the right form or enough vitamin D delivered the right way, which is why we have so many of these health concerns that you probably can't put your finger on. And Dr. Pincus, I want to start just recapping here that there are a couple different forms of vitamin D, and maybe explain why the typical form that you would find in most off-the-shelf D formulas is different from what you've put together here.
13: Well, there's vitamin D2 and there's vitamin D3. And D2 is the type of vitamin D that has to be activated by your body, so it has to be converted into vitamin D3. Vitamin D3 is the activated form, so it's ready to go to work. Now, the vitamin D3 that I use in my formula, I think it's the best because I've seen the best results with myself, and my family, with my patients. Plus, I've worked with the lab where the people in the lab have taken this, and they test their blood every day to see how the D is going, and it's going up and out through the roof where it should be.
12: Wow. So, Dr. Pincus, I mean, who should consider taking your fast melt vitamin D formula?
13: Well, I would definitely start with kids for development and immunity. Obviously, young adults in their 20s need vitamin D to keep their immune system strong. Mm-hmm. Then men and women in their 30s, you're talking about heart health, immunity, cardiovascular problems start to turn on. But it's also the child-rearing years, and vitamin D for pregnant women is very, very important.
12: Mm-hmm.
13: People in their 40s, that's when, you know, you start feeling more of those aches and pains like you've never felt before. You think you're getting older. And again, it's important for your hormones and to keep yourself physically active. And of course, when you're in your 50s, you start feeling stiffer. You can't golf. You can't play tennis. You know, you start becoming aware of your body not functioning.
12: Mm-hmm.
13: And then people over 60, I just wish that every senior citizen would go on this formula. Imagine living in your senior years where you have confidence in your balance and you're able to have the energy to get things done and mental clarity. You know, this is more and more important as we go along because people are living longer, but the quality of life is not great.
12: You know, is it ever too late, Dr. Pincus, such that your fast melt D3 formula wouldn't be a worthwhile investment?
13: If you can see the breath on the mirror in the morning, then you know that you're a candidate for this. Because a lot of the things that people suffer from, they're suffering from a lack of this vitamin in their body. So it's never too late to try something like this. And the sooner you can get on my formula, the better odds you're going to have of having a really healthy, high energy, high mobility life from here on out.
12: Yeah, well, it makes a lot of sense. And Dr. Pincus, what can someone expect when they start taking your Fast Melt D3 formula?
13: Well, you're going to notice within the first several days that something's changing in your body, because this kickstarts so many different cycles in your body that you'll start having less pain, having more energy, and having better mental clarity, better sleep. Your moods can be affected by this. Vitamin D3 is necessary to get these things running.
12: Well, Dr. Pincus, unfortunately, we only have a few minutes left. Anything else you want to share with our audience here in our final minutes?
13: For those of you listening, we've covered a lot of ground. Working with the body is tricky, as you know. And we're talking to your listeners of your show. You know, they're of all walks of life with all various conditions. And so I'm trying to give some good health advice here, Chris. The point is get yourself out of it. Get yourself on this formula and see for yourself. It's not against the law for you to try something to see if it works.
12: That's an, that's an interesting way to put it.
13: That's all we're doing. We're talking about nutrition. We're not talking about rocket science here.
12: Right,
13: but
12: right.
13: But there's a lot of science behind what I'm talking about. The key is to get on this formula and give it a month or two. Every day, take one of these things. And start to see improvements in your pain, your blood pressure, your blood sugar, your energy, your sleep habits. This is my appeal to your listeners to get on this formula and try it for themselves.
12: Well, Dr. Pincus, again, thank you for taking time to be with us today.
13: Thank you, Chris.
12: All right, folks. Well, here is your final opportunity. 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
17: From WBZ News Radio in Boston, this is New England Weekend. Each week right here, we come together, we talk about all the topics important to you and the place where you live. Thanks again for tuning in this week. I'm Nicole Davis. If you have to go buy a new car right now, good luck trying to find an affordable one. Sticker shock is real at the dealership, and the cost of even the most basic sedan seems to be spiking. What is going on here? What is contributing to these high prices? We're going to talk with a man who knows a lot about this, Professor John Marthinson at Babson College in Wellesley. After that, we'll make our way to the North Shore and learn more about a pilot program that just wrapped up recently in Salem. That's where dozens of residents were given $500 a month from the city, all to go improve their quality of life, no questions asked. Researchers at Salem State University helped to keep track of how it was used. The data shows it really did make a difference. We're going to hear from Professor Thomas Pinheiro Shields and Mayor Dominic Pangallo coming up. So maybe it's time for you to go buy a new car, and you go to the website of your local dealership, and then another, and another, and you find yourself doing more and more double takes at just how much it's going to cost you to buy that new car. These days, we're seeing record high prices for automobiles all over the country. Just a few handfuls of vehicles at this point are actually coming in with a sticker price of under $30,000. Gone, it seems, are the days of the affordable sedan. Instead, now it's all SUVs and pickup trucks and other expensive models on the lots. That's because automakers in general aren't putting their energy into churning those out. But I was thinking about this, and the math, it does not make sense. We have a cost of living crisis. Affordability is a major issue, especially in Massachusetts. I feel like there's some kind of a disconnect here between the reality for would-be buyers and the auto industry. I am certainly no expert, though, but I do know how to find them. So I got one in here to talk with us about this. John Marthinson is a professor of economics and international business at Babson College in Wellesley. And Professor, I'm really happy to have you here on the show to have this discussion and help us break this down. So let's just get right into it. Why are cars so expensive these days?
18: The simple answer, Nicole, is that car prices are high in the United States mainly because Americans are buying more expensive vehicles. They're buying luxury cars, SUVs, and trucks, and the average price is probably close to $50,000. And so automakers are simply building fewer cheap cars, and the cost of making and owning a car has jumped. So automakers are basically following the money, and they're building fewer low-cost models, and to a large extent, it's the demand side. This is what Americans want. And so, you know, there are supply factors as well. Tariffs have raised the prices of imported cars, so U.S. manufacturers can have an easier time raising their prices, and Americans who want to buy foreign-made cars pay more. Mm-hmm. And also, a major problem with tariffs is that the cost of inputs like aluminum and steel, transistors, these tariffs have increased the cost of making a car. So I don't know how many people realize that 95% or more of a tariff is borne by a U.S. consumer or business.
17: Right.
18: Those are a few of the major reasons why the price of cars, the prices of cars are so high. And I think we have not recovered yet from COVID. Mm. So we're still repairing supply chains. And so those are the reasons. Those are the major reasons on the supply and demand side. But I think, to me, Nicole, Americans are also suffering because it's not just the cost of buying a car. It's the cost of owning one.
17: Mm.
18: And a recent study showed that it costs over $11,500 to own a car every year.
17: Wow.
18: So that's equally important. And you know, if you think of costs like maintenance and insurance and depreciation, and gas prices now are through the ceiling. So it's not just the cost of buying a car, and that's been going up, and again, to a large extent, it's our own fault.
17: Mm-hmm.
18: But it's also the cost of owning one. Mm. People see higher prices for cars, but they forget that everything else has gone up too.
17: Mm.
18: So it's sort of a perceptions versus reality problem, where I went back to 2020 and compared the price of cars in 2020 to where they are today. And actually, it's cheaper in terms of inflation-adjusted prices. In other words, if you kept the price the same, prices today are actually about 3% cheaper than they were in 2020.
19: Huh.
18: So economists call this a money illusion. But you can call it what you like, but it's sort of like you see the price of something you really need, like a car. You need it in your daily life to get to the store, to get to your work. Mm-hmm. But the price of everything else has gone up as well. So, for example, the Consumer Price Index since 2020 has gone up 28%. But new vehicles have gone up about 21%.
19: Hmm.
18: Gasoline prices, of course, have just recently spiked. So I'm not so sure that that's a long-run problem.
19: Right.
18: But this just gives you a few of the ideas I was thinking about when you ask the question, why are car prices so high? And like I said, you start with the supply and demand reasons.
19: Mm-hmm.
18: And then you go into the cost of owning a car, which is also prohibitive for some people. And then you realize that if you look at cars in perspective, in terms of relative to everything else, they really haven't gone up as much as the price of everything else.
19: When you tell me that Americans want to buy more luxury vehicles, I think of the fact that we are dealing with a massive cost of living crisis right now. So to me, and I don't know where I'm not really seeing this, I would think that more Americans would want to buy cheaper vehicles because we are struggling to get by right now. What do you think about that?
18: You are absolutely logically right, but the facts show that about 80% of the cars that are being bought are luxury vehicles, SUVs, larger SUVs, and trucks.
19: Huh.
18: And so the average car, the average cost of a vehicle is about $50,000. Mm-hmm. Now, that wasn't the case a few years ago, let's say 6 years ago. I'm sort of tracing it back to when COVID began and times before then.
19: Mm-hmm.
18: So you'd like to think that with the problems that Americans are having with the cost of living, that the demand would be tilted toward compact cars, but it's not. But you know that the point you're making is a very good one. Just because the average price of a car is $50,000, doesn't mean everybody needs a $50,000 car.
19: Right.
18: So there are bargains out there, and if you're willing to go to a hybrid, for example, or a compact, you can get a really good deal. But the problem is that manufacturers have been tilted toward the luxury end. And why have they been tilted that way? Because that's what people seem to want.
19: Interesting. And you also mentioned tariffs, and that's a great point as well, considering the whole argument for part of those tariffs was to bring manufacturing to the United States, right, and make it cheaper to get American-made cars. And I also think that a lot of people don't realize that an American-made car, quote-unquote, is still made up of the vast majority of parts from outside the United States. Since the tariffs were first put into effect, have we seen that play out, or have things mostly stayed the way they were?
18: Well, that's a really good question and a logical question. So I think one thing you have to do is to separate the short run from the long run.
19: Okay.
18: So for a U.S. manufacturer to build a new factory to expand an existing factory, you don't do that overnight. So to be fair to those who favor tariffs, I'm not one who feels that tariffs are a good policy, but for those who feel as though it does, maybe we have to give them a bit more time. But the problem is that people, I think a lot of people don't realize that foreigners don't pay the tax. About 95%, the only way they could help would be to lower their prices. And they're not doing that. And to address your question specifically, manufacturing jobs in the United States have fallen under the Trump administration.
19: Mm.
18: And they've fallen as well under other administrations. And the reason is simple. The U.S. is a service-oriented country. So to bring cars back to the United States, tariffs allow U.S. manufacturers, sure, to expand production. Your question is, are they actually doing it? And I think the answer is no.
19: Yeah.
18: But maybe they need a little bit more time. So, you know, part of this is fairness to those who believe that tariffs are a good policy. There are those who feel that tariffs will replace U.S. income tax. And that is just so unbelievable, because the tariffs that we've collected even this year are just such a small fraction of personal income taxes. Mm. So tariffs are basically another way to tax Americans. If 95% of the burden of a tax, of a tariff, is borne by consumers and U.S. importers, mm-hmm. then basically we're taking it on the chin. It's just another way of collecting taxes from Americans.
19: Mm. Where do we go from here? Is this just going to be the trend, do you think, moving forward?
18: No. I think that's also just a logical question, and it goes back to supply and demand. What people are doing is people are buying used cars. So you can buy a new 2026 car, but you could also buy a very nice 2022 car. And what's been happening, Nicole, in the United States is that the price of used cars has also skyrocketed. Mm-hmm. So we're in a position where people are trying to make the best. And also, I go back to my earlier point. There are bargains out there. It's not as though manufacturers have totally disregarded the low

0: for to maintain it, to keep it running, mm-hmm. To register it, the gas, insurance, the sales tax is going to be higher. All of these things sort of add through. And when you purchase a car, if you're going to finance it, you probably finance around 80% of it. If you can't afford, you put 20% down. And then the question is, how many years do you finance it for? So if you finance it for more years, you can bring the monthly cost down. So Americans are doing that as well. I just read recently that there are now car loans that go out 84 months. And wow. So there are problems because people try to sell these cars and they find out that they owe more on the car than they're getting back from it. So it's just increasing their indebtedness. I think that pay attention not just to the sticker price, but what will it cost to run it. Electric vehicles, those prices are coming down. Mm-hmm. They're less expensive to run. Hybrids also less expensive to run. So I think it's just a little bit of doing a little bit of homework to find out what's the best deal for you. What can you afford? What fits into your lifestyle?
1: Okay. Well, Professor, I really appreciate you coming on the show and shedding some light for us. This is important info to know as we move forward. Thank you so much.
0: Thank you, Nicole.
1: Last year, the city of Salem rolled out a pilot program called Uplift Salem, and it was very straightforward. They chose 100 residents or families, gave them $500 a month for an entire year, and then saw what happened. It's all tied to the concept of something called guaranteed basic income. This is an idea that's been tested in places like Somerville and Chelsea in the past with success, but it's certainly an idea that's not without pushback. Critics say it could convince people to work less or not work at all. Others say it shouldn't be up to the government to pay cash for people to get by. And others say they just can't trust that people will spend it in the right way. Instead, they're worried it would go to further addictions or personal issues. The Salem program wanted to see if any of this was true, so they teamed up with Salem State University to track how it all went. The data is in, and so far they say it looks encouraging. Let's break it down a bit now. Mayor Dominic Pangallo is on the show with us. So is Thomas Pinheiro Shields. He is one of the professors who worked on this project. He's also the founding director of the North Shore Policy Lab. So it's great to have you both here. Mayor, to start, give us a bit more insight, if you could, about the idea for the program itself and how it all came together.
2: Yeah, I am proud to be a member of Mayors for Guaranteed Basic Income. It's a nationwide coalition of mayors and county officials across the country that believe the idea of direct cash assistance and guaranteed basic income is a principle that can really help lift people out of poverty, empower us, communities to grow their economy and to provide access to employment, to provide assistance with childcare, and really strengthen us from the ground up as a country. So we had the opportunity to add to a growing body of work trying to demonstrate the efficacy of these kinds of programs. And with the American Rescue Plan Act funding that we had received during the Biden administration, we directed a portion of that towards this program to do a one-year pilot modeled after some of the successful pilot programs that have been done in other communities around the country, to add some additional research to it, but also to provide 100 of our most vulnerable neighbors here in Salem with some additional cash assistance as they struggled.
1: You might hear some people say, wait a minute, universal basic income, the government's paying for me to get by, people aren't going to go to work. You know, there's a lot of pushback against programs like this. Have you heard any of that? And why do you think that sort of a stigma remains when it comes to UBI?
2: Yeah, we certainly heard some of that. I think, look, you know, we've decided that there's not going to be a ceiling on wealth in this nation. I mean, surely we should agree that there should be a floor. We don't ask questions or look, give a second glance to the notion of substantial tax breaks for corporations and the largesse from taxpayers that flow to some of the wealthiest in the country. So to provide, a struggling single mother or somebody who's trying to, fix their car so they can get to work and add to the economy of our communities with $500 is not, I think, an unreasonable thing to provide to them, and to say we're going to do it in a way that doesn't have the stigma of saying you need to prove to us how you're spending every cent of that, because we're not asking the people that receive some of the greatest largesse from the taxpayers to do the same thing. And I think, as Professor Pinheiro Shields can attest, we saw in our data very similar findings from what other

0: pilots that have experimented with this have found, which is that people don't reduce the amount they're working. In fact, it helps them make ends meet, to provide financial stability. It helps reduce some of the anxiety that comes from financial stress, but they also are able to work more. They can get to work. They can provide childcare so they can get to their jobs. They're not getting by on $500 in direct cash assistance, but it's providing that assistance that does close the gap. You know, right now, 2 in 3 Americans don't have enough savings to cover a $500 emergency.
1: Right.
0: 134,000 families in America, that's 6 Salem's worth of families each year, are pushed into poverty by the cost of childcare alone. Wow. So we don't think it's unreasonable to say we're going to provide a little bit of assistance that will make it possible for them to live and strengthen our communities.
1: So, Professor, talk to us then about how all this works. You know, how do you roll out a pilot program like this? Who do you pick? How do you go about that? Give us a bit of the nitty-gritty here.
2: I want to sort of acknowledge that we work on this in a partnership with both the City of Salem and an organization called Up Together. And so the Salem State University, my colleague Sarah Moore in the Department of Sociology and I were evaluating the research that we were collecting as part of the ongoing program. So the program Up Together came in to work with the city, and we opened up a call for applicants who met the criteria to be part of the program. The program said that you had to live in Salem, you had to be over age 18, you had to have an income at or below the U.S. poverty line.
1: Okay.
2: And so we had an overwhelming number of applicants back in October of 2024. Mm-hmm. Within, I want to say, 48 hours, they closed the portal.
1: Wow.
2: There were only 100 households who were going to receive the $500 a month for a year. And they had close to 400 applicants within that 48 hours. So that's the first step, is having an applicant pool. For our study, we selected two groups from that. The Up Together randomly selected the participant group, mm-hmm. who received the funds over the 1 year period, and then randomly selected another comparison group who agreed to participate in a set of surveys, three surveys over the course of the year.
1: Okay.
2: And three sets of interviews, which took place at 3 months, 6 months, and now we just finished the last round of interviews three and a half months after the program ended. So our study is trying to use the mixed methods approach to understand both the numbers and the stories.
1: Right.
2: We want to know both the statistics around what changed over the year that people were in the program and beyond, as well as hear the stories of the participants, which have been really powerful. And we've conducted three rounds of these interviews, and sometimes with the same folks, and so started to get to know residents in our community.
1: What my biggest question is, did it actually help?
2: It's funny, when I started doing this research project and would tell people about it, so many people came to me and said, you know, why do you have to continue to study? We've had all these studies around the country. We know it works. And what I sort of responded to them is, well, actually, not everyone does know it works. And we've had a crisis of benefits, and also not enough conversations, I think, about people in poverty for a long time. It takes a courageous leader like Mayor Pangallo to be willing to put forth a program like this and to receive what, you know, we know are going to be some critics.
1: Mm-hmm.
2: So in terms of the results, these are the early results that we've been looking at this point. We've received the survey results were primarily what you saw in this first round of reports. The final report that is comprehensive for both all of the interviews, which we just finished, and the surveys will be done by June.
1: Okay.
2: But our overall findings, right, at this point, preliminary, but they're consistent with what the field has noticed, yeah. is that the overwhelming participants have been satisfied. They attribute high levels of this program exceeding their expectations. So a greater than expected impact on their quality of life, on their housing, and on their health. We also saw no change in employment, meaning that participants were not working any less, but they also weren't, they also didn't feel like this catapulted them to change jobs. The job market, the labor market is more complex, we think, than just this one-year program.
1: For sure.
2: We did see a sense of self-efficacy, overall life satisfaction, greater sense of control, and people participating more in their communities, which is one of the factors that we were a little bit surprised at, because there's been mixed results in the larger field around the extent to which participants feel more connected to their community. But I think given Salem's robust infrastructure of support, there were many ways for them to connect. So yeah. It felt really great to see. And we know that local governments play a really important role in shaping people's life choices, yeah. life chances. And the sociological literature has shown this over and over again, that where you live really does matter. So that's been part of the really exciting part about being part of this research project.
1: Mayor, this has got to be great news for you, because you mentioned going into this, you were a proponent of UBI, you are a proponent of UBI, and seeing these results, I mean, what do you take away from this?
0: It's very validating. Both, I mean, the data is certainly validating on a larger scale around the ability of these programs to really change people's lives for the better and make a positive difference in their daily lives. But the anecdotes as well, you know, the feedback that we've been hearing directly from program participants about how they use it not just to buy food, but to pay off debts, fix cars, use public transportation. Someone was taking classes so they could actually get a better paying job with it.
1: Wow.
0: Being able to transport their child to mental health appointments. There's a multitude of ways that extra small amount of money can make a huge difference in somebody's daily life.
1: You had American Rescue Plan money connected to this pilot program. Do you plan on maybe moving forward with another pilot in the future if this was so beneficial and so helpful? I mean, what comes after this?
0: Yeah, I think, right now in Massachusetts, municipal budgets are very, very constrained, as yeah. everybody heard. Like, the affordability crisis that I think is also driving interest in programs like this for families is affecting cities and towns as well. So absent, I think, larger action from a state or federal level, it's hard to see these programs becoming, permanent and expansive and far-reaching. But they ought to be. I think that the more studies that we can provide with data to our partners at the state and federal level demonstrating the effectiveness of these types of approaches. We saw it during COVID with a lot of the direct relief that went to people during a time of crisis. Right. We know it works. We know it works during a time of crisis. We know it works now. And I think when our state and federal partners are ready to stand up something at a larger level, communities like Salem are ready to partner with them in making it happen.
1: And Professor, tell me how this study is helping in your work moving forward. I mean, obviously, this is right up your alley. So what did you take away from this?
2: So one of the things I study, I'm a political sociologist by background, and I study the intersection of people and policies. And there's been a retrenchment over the past 40 years, a clawing back of welfare programs going back to the 80s and 90s. And one of the things that's really powerful about this is the power of cash-based programs to change lives, giving people the freedom and autonomy and, frankly, the dignity to make choices about their own lives. Yeah. And I think that that's incredibly powerful. I think from a policy point of view, just echoing, the challenge across the board comes to where will the money come from to enact these kind of programs. I'm confident, I feel it's really important to elevate the conversation, to once again talk about people in poverty. For a long time, I listened to the past presidential election debates in the past 20 years, and you barely hear about poverty. Mm. You hear about the middle class. You may hear about people who are homeless, but you don't hear about poverty enough, I think. And so in elevating that debate or that conversation or, the potential for policies then opens up as we set the agenda around issues of poverty. So that would be, in terms of my work, in terms of understanding poverty better and in terms of raising it, there's been growing interest in this among among the field in policy and in sociology and other scholarship.
1: The state of America right now, where you have a growing chasm between the haves and have-nots,
2: right.
1: A major change and shift in American economics.
2: I look at Matthew Desmond's book, Poverty in America, and one of his points is that over the past 50 years since the war on poverty, the United States government, federal government, has been spending more and more money on poverty, on poverty programs, even per capita, but it's not getting to the people who need it. So unlike a cash-based program where people are able to choose how they spend their own money, there's a lot of programs, there's a lot of supports, there's focus groups, there's training programs, all of which, many of which do good work, but these are places where money gets siphoned off that don't support people directly. I think cash-based programs are a more efficient way even of addressing issues of poverty. And there was a time when this was seen as a bipartisan approach to addressing poverty. I think at the political level, anyway, at the policy level, it could be again.
0: There's also, I think, not just the issue of the individual lives, but also as an investment in the community about avoided future costs, right? So we know that when we have these types of programs that provide interventions to people, support them, particularly families with children, you know, you have avoided future costs. So if it's $6,000 for a year for a basic income payment to somebody, that avoids something that is, you know, the cost of a shelter bed, which is twice as much in America down the road because you've provided the path for housing stability, or the cost of incarceration, which is 10 times as much. You've provided an opportunity for somebody to have the economic growth and success and stability that provides them with the opportunity in life that avoids that future cost. So when we say it's an investment in our community, it's not just about the $500 being provided to that family. It's about the avoided future costs that come from the social conditions that can result when you don't invest in people.
1: Professor, how can people find out in June? I guess the basics of the report are out now, but the whole kit and caboodle is coming out in June. Where can people connect with the report and find everywhere or everything that comes along with it?
2: The North Shore Policy Lab, which I started here at Salem State University a year and a half ago, we're just finalizing our website. We're just launching it next week or so.
1: Okay.
2: So we only started last spring, and we're now officially. And so we're looking to have a website where we'll be able to host all the past reports that we've produced as well. So people will be able to access that there.
1: Fabulous. Okay, good to know. And Mayor, if people want to find out more about the help that the city of Salem has for constituents, all the programs you've got going on, how can they connect with the city?
0: Go to salemma.gov, and all the information about the services, programs our office offers, and all the city departments that provide assistance to our community can be found at salemma.gov.
1: Beautiful. Easy enough. All right. Thank you both for your time, gentlemen. This is really good information, and I appreciate it.
2: Thank you very much.
1: Hope you have a safe and healthy one, and join us again next week for another edition of the show. I'm Nicole Davis from WBZ News Radio on iHeartRadio.
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8: U.S. Central Command says U.S. forces have intercepted a barrage of Iranian missiles fired at Kuwait and Bahrain. CENTCOM said Friday that 7 ballistic missiles were shot down over the Persian Gulf. Iran's Islamic Revolutionary Guard Corps claims it struck enemy bases after American attacks on Iranian soil. A second flesh-eating screwworm has been found in Texas. Officials with Texas Parks and Wildlife say another case of the parasite was found in a calf in Zavala County. The screwworm fly lays eggs on open wounds, and when the eggs hatch, The larvae feed on the animal's flesh. Experts warn that a widespread outbreak could cost the Texas cattle industry nearly $2 billion annually. State and federal officials have placed a 12-mile quarantine around the affected area. President Trump says he's with the American farmer 1,000%.
9: You all built this country, not the complainers, not the wise guys. You all built this country.
8: Speaking at a farming roundtable on Friday in Chippewa Falls, Wisconsin, Trump said he's been fighting hard to create an equal playing field when it comes to agricultural trade with other countries. Trump also touched on new tax policies that allow farmers to deduct more costs associated with equipment. Trump previously announced a $12 billion economic relief package for American farmers affected by trade disruptions, largely caused by tariffs. Over 1,000 people are reportedly being invited to the wedding of Taylor Swift and Travis Kelce. TMZ says the celebrity couple will be taking their vows at Madison Square Garden in New York City and that it's scheduled for July 3rd. The report says Swift and Kelce have gone to great lengths to ensure privacy, which includes communicating with invitees by text rather than by physical invitations. It says Madison Square Garden was chosen because it has no windows and it has underground parking for guests seeking privacy. New Yorkers can expect streets around the venue to be closed off during the event. I'm Lisa Taylor.
10: I'm Sherry Small, in with a quick check of the stories trending right now on WBC News Radio 1030. A cyclist in Lynn is dead after being struck by a tractor trailer at a busy intersection. It happened yesterday on Lynn Way at Commercial Street. The crash is still under investigation. Parts of Massachusetts are under an air quality alert today.
11: The alert runs until 11 o'clock tonight. The Department of Environmental Protection says ozone levels are on the rise, so much so in parts of southeast Massachusetts, the Cape and the Islands, that the air could be unhealthy for what the department calls sensitive groups. The department urges anyone who could be at risk to avoid exerting themselves outdoors, take more breaks, and be on the lookout for symptoms like coughing or shortness of breath.
10: WBC's Jeremy Russ reporting. Bad weather is postponing the Summer Streets Carnival, which was scheduled to take place tomorrow in Somerville. It's been rescheduled to June 14th. I'm Sherry Small.
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18: 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Today, we've got a great show for you guys. We've got our partner, distinguished financial advisor, founder, and president of Monroe Moore Wealth Management, Matt Morrow, in the studio. We're happy to have him today. Thanks for coming on, Matt.
19: Thanks, John. Thanks, Kyle. Glad to be here. Looking forward to it.
18: Yeah. So, Kyle, you want to give a little background on Matt and what Matt's all about, what we're going to talk about today?
20: Absolutely. Yeah, John, Matt, thanks again for joining us. We had our Greg Monroe on a few months ago, and that was a hit. So it's only going to get better with you, my friend. So thank you again for joining us. And Matt, we love to kind of just give a brief background whenever we bring a guest on. So why don't you just talk a little bit about, you know, when you got into the industry, how long you've been doing this, and maybe what's some of your favorite aspects of being a financial advisor?
19: Yeah, thanks, Kyle. And thanks again, guys, for having me on today. I've been in the business almost 27 years now. I came in right in 1999, so at the height of the dot-com kind of build-up, which was a really exciting time to get into the career. You know, worked in for a few years alone, teamed up with Greg in the middle of 2002. So it's been almost 24 years that we've been working together, which has been fantastic. It's an unbelievable partnership. I think the best part of what we do, and I think you guys probably would agree, you know, having gotten to know you over a few years, you know, it's helping clients, right? It's watching people. You know, the longer you're in this business, the more opportunity you get to see people kind of go through life and go through life's changes and see people succeed, see people do well. So it's being there. You know, you serve as, you know, you're an advisor, but you're a coach. You know, sometimes you wear the therapist hat, right? You get to do a lot. You know, you're an investment manager. You're talking markets, you're talking investments a lot. You know, we're in an exciting industry, and we get to help people. The end of the day, that's what we do. So I've loved it. It's been a great career. Hopefully, you know, in a couple more decades of doing this together, guys.
20: Yeah, absolutely. As long as we can go with you, my friend, that's what we love, working with you. We have a great team here at Monroe Morrow, and that's really what the theme of this show is going to be all about. One of our favorite topics is the idea of kind of, you know, generational wealth planning and being that steward of wealth for your family. And, you know, a lot of people have done so many great things over decades, and they've come to find out, hey, I've got a great nest egg here, and how can I not only help me and my wife or my partner, but also, you know, kids, grandkids, et cetera, charities. And, you know, before we get into that, you know, those future segments, I think John and myself, we wanted to just talk a little bit about, hey, we've hit the halfway point here in 2026. And just kind of giving people a little bit of a refresher of how the markets have performed and maybe some things that we're going to be looking forward to going forward. So crazy to think about, Matt and John, right? Q1 2026, one of the worst quarters in going back in about 4 years, right? It was a lot going on. The Iran kind of conflict was in full effect. The price of oil skyrocketing and the markets were down, you know, roughly about 9% peak to trough, you know, early in the year. And, you know, a lot of people were freaked out, right? And then here comes basically a 2004 Red Sox comeback, right? We are now across the board, you know, up and above where we were, markets at all-time highs and trending forward. So, John, why don't you kind of just hit on a few things that we've been watching and kind of giving a few people some things that we're keeping an eye on going forward.
18: Yeah, I mean, it's been an unbelievable year. Hard to realize that we were down almost 10%. And then April was obviously a great month. So, I mean, corporate profits, unbelievable numbers. They just reported in the first quarter. Stuff's up almost 30% in profit growth year over year. So stock prices are very high, but we're big believers in earnings at Monroe Morrow, and stock prices tend to follow earnings and profits. So 28% growth year over year, those are huge numbers. While things are certainly high, and I'm sure Matt can talk a lot about the parallels that this has to the dot-com bubble, it looks somewhat justified. I don't want to get too far ahead of my skis saying that, but with that sort of profit growth, it's pretty unbelievable. And it kind of helps support, I think, where stock prices have really ripped here.
20: Matt, yeah, anything you would add?
19: Yeah, I mean, I would say, you know, you've got obviously a lot of confusion in the first quarter, right? As people kind of looked at what was going on in Iran, the concerns around oil, the concerns around possible inflation rearing its head. But again, the markets prevailed. The markets prevailed to exactly what John said, and why they've done well is because there's revenue and earnings growth. That's what markets follow. So it's been, you know, it's been a pretty fantastic quarter. You've seen a lot of wealth build recently. And we'll talk a little bit more about that and how that segues into, you know, how we use, you know, best use our wealth. But it has been a really good start to this year, you know, following up on three pretty solid years in the overall markets as well as for the economy.
20: Yeah, no, and as we like to say, market volatility is the price of admission, right? It's not a bug, it's a feature of investing. So disciplined investment management, that's what we preach. But coming up, we're getting into one of our favorite topics, as mentioned, how to make the most of your retirement while also helping the next generation. If you want to connect with us, please call or text RETIRE to 617-600-5488. We'll be right back. This is Kyle Hurley, and this is the Retirement Playbook.
0: 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Time out. We'll be right back.
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20: Welcome back to the Retirement Playbook. I'm Kyle Hurley with my co-host, John Coughlin. We have a very special guest today, Matt Morrow, one of the co-founders and our president of Munro Morrow Wealth Management. And again, we're diving into some of our favorite planning strategies, ways that you can be intentional about helping the next generation while also keeping and saving more money in taxes over several generations. So right before the break, we were talking about, you know, how the markets were up about the halfway point here in 2026, had a rough start in the first quarter, followed by a very sharp rebound in April and May. And this is a common theme, Matt and John, that we have seen. Markets have been really good, let's say, over the last, you know, 10, 20 years, right? And the amount of wealth that's been accumulated and that we're seeing across, you know, talking with different people is extraordinary. And it kind of brings into the question of, okay, I'm pacing really well, right? I'm able to hit all my goals. I have more money maybe than I would have even have thought. What should I be thinking about, or who else can I help? So Matt, why don't we kind of get into, you know, just some things that you think about and talk with clients about, you know, hey, my portfolios have grown substantially. What should I be thinking about? What should I do?
19: Yeah, and I love this topic. You know, the idea of, you know, to some extent, it's generational wealth planning, right? It's thinking about, like, what can I do with the wealth that I've built? Let me give a couple of stats real quick. I think this is interesting just in the terms of, you know, let's stay optimistic, you know, about how well things have gone. If we look back 10 years, the S&P 500 is up about 3.5-fold, right? So as we sit today, May of 2016, the S&P was at around 2,000. Wow. It's about 7,500 today. Right. It's up almost fourfold in 10 years. So think about that. Household wealth in the United States has grown by $75 trillion in 10 years. It's an incredible increase in household wealth. People are seeing that in their portfolios. And we've added somewhere around another 10 million households that are millionaires. Right. So the growth in portfolios, growth in real estate has been incredible. Right. So what do we start to think about? What we see And we meet with a lot of clients, right? And this is going back, they can be in their 40s even, they're already starting to think about this, all the way up to retirees, and a lot of retirees thinking about this, is what do I do next, right? I mean, I've got a great quote. Client said to me just actually in the last month, was sitting here with me, and he said, man, I don't know if we can change our lifestyle enough to ever spend through all this money. What do we do next, right? And the conversation switched to how do we help our kids? How do we eventually help our grandkids? What are we going to be doing? So I'll dive into one, you know, quick example, Kyle. I know we had talked about this earlier a little bit, which was the idea of like, how do we help our kids maybe buy houses? Maybe what do we do in that real estate front? Kids are facing a much more expensive real estate market than we saw 10 and 20 years ago, right? Certainly a lot more expensive than what their parents thought. You know, here's a quick client example. We executed this a few years ago. The client's daughter was trying to buy a home and knew they couldn't be contingent upon selling one. They needed to be a strong offer. I talked with her parents. We looked at an idea where we would say, let's play the bank. Let's have the client play the bank. And that's exactly what they did. They were able to step forward, provide the funds. The daughter was a cash buyer. But then what we did on the backside was even more interesting. Rather than them just buying a house for their daughter, they stayed the bank. They held the mortgage. We actually had them, you know, the attorneys draft up a mortgage. We put an amortization schedule together. It looks fantastic. Now the daughter and son-in-law got a break on the interest rate, mm-hmm. and they're paying the parents every single month. So that became retirement income. We actually were less reliant on the portfolio for income. It's worked beautifully for the family, kind of keeps the money in the family, and they were able to really, you know, leverage their wealth to help out their daughter. I mean, these are the types of things we're doing for clients all the time. Really like that strategy.
1: In that scenario, just curious, because maybe listeners are wondering this, how does that work with the interest when you actually do that, do like a private mortgage? Is it the same, the kids get to write it off, the parents claim it?
19: You know, the way I framed it, I'll give you the specific answer to that, but the way I framed it was actually really great from a portfolio standpoint. I said, this is your new bond alternative. You know, what we actually sold out, we sold bonds out of the portfolio and bond funds out of the portfolio. We use this now as a fixed income source. So it looks and feels exactly like that. The interest is taxable, right, to receiving it. And they're still writing off the interest if they're itemizing on their mortgage. We treated it truly as a mortgage and filed it. So it's a really powerful way to create income, right? She was actually getting a better fixed interest rate on that than she would from bonds. Yeah. And the kids were getting a better rate, about 1.5%, 2% less than the prevailing rates in mortgages. So it really was kind of a win-win for both.
1: That is.
19: It's been a fantastic way to do it. And you can expand upon that. There's lots of ways to make that even more powerful. And, you know, we love to talk with clients about some of these creative strategies as they're starting to look at how they can help their kids a little bit more.
1: Yeah, absolutely. And I think that's the power of working with a great advisor, right, is, you know, having these conversations with the family and having an independent third party, you know, being in that, right? Because if I'm a parent speaking with my kids, they're like, oh, dad or mom, you know, enough of you already, right? Or you don't get it, right? But then you have an advisor that's coming in with some objectives and some things in mind and really facilitating that conversation. Because that's what we see a lot. A lot of families don't talk about money, right? And it's awkward, it's uncomfortable. And you know, then all of a sudden it gets a little tense, right? So having someone bring ideas and also make sure everyone's on the same page, they understand the why behind the moves. I think, again, that's the power of really working with a great advisor and what we do all the time.
19: Well, the other thing, a great advisor assures the client this is going to work.
1: Yeah.
19: Right. I think that's the biggest uncertainty people have is, can I do that? And right. So they don't, right? You know, we kind of call it being adrift, right? They you know, you guys have heard me say the word over and over again, right? Add intentionality to what you're doing, right? When you think about planning and you're thinking about your overall situation, most people, they don't know they can do something like that, right? The big question comes up, well, will I run out of money in retirement? Can we actually afford to do it, right? It's that they haven't looked at it in the right way, right? They haven't framed it correctly, right? And they suddenly can take their wealth, use it better to their own advantage and benefit their family.
1: Yep,
19: they're not going to figure that out without talking with an advisor, without sitting down, seeing the numbers and seeing actually how it works.
1: Absolutely. And things have gone so well. These numbers that Matt's talking about, and Kyle and I see this every day, are huge in your portfolio. So don't go at it alone. If you're wondering, these are big, big decisions. Please reach out to us. 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
2: 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They're big decisions. Please text us 617 or call us 617-600-5488.
1: Yeah, and it's that idea too of taking action. Hey, the market's been so it's been so well, like it's gone up so much over the over these years. Take the money and spend it. You know, your kid needs help with buying a home, do it, right? And you know, put some intentionality behind it and making sure they understand the objectives and what you're doing for them. So, I mean, that's the big thing. We want to push people. We want people to be able to spend their money confidently with peace of mind. So that's what everyone wants. 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I'm Kyle Hurley, and this is the Retirement Playbook.
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2: Welcome back. I'm John Coughlin with Monroe Moore Wealth Management, and this is the Retirement Playbook. We want people to enjoy their money and give them the confidence and peace of mind that they can spend it. Today, we are talking all about how the markets have ripped the past 10 years, people are doing really well, and how that fits into working with a financial advisor. We have Matt Morrow, our founder and president, on with us today, and we want to talk more about empowering clients to make big financial decisions and how it actually works. So Matt has a great example of a story working with a client that is a client of Monroe Morrow.
19: Thanks, Sean. Yeah, you know, this comes up, you know, pretty consistently. Clients are asking us, right? You know, we've gotten this far, we're doing well, we have excess money, maybe more than we thought, maybe more right. than our plan had allotted for. What do we do next? And they start to think about, you know, real estate being a big piece of sort of the enjoyment of that wealth. And I had a client a number of years ago, and in fact, we talked, this was sort of the prompting of him to do this was before we had even started working together. And I think it sort of sealed the deal to work together. But, you know, he'd asked about buying this second home. It was, you know, intended to be a vacation home, a way to, you know, have the kids, the grandkids, everyone spend time together. And I pushed them hard to not only to do it, but to show them that they could do it and still retire comfortably.
2: Right.
19: And it worked and has paid off immensely for them in the last 4 or 5 years. Not only do they enjoy it, it's a great way to see wealth translated into lifestyle and to enjoying life. But consider too, it's also an asset, right? It's a growing asset for the next generation, right? So they're not simply spending that money away, right? They're actually investing in a different way for the family. They're investing in life and in the experience for the kids and grandkids. And that's what it's been. I mean, it's a magnet for kids to get together, but they're also renovating it, fixing it up, putting money into it. Guess what? That asset has grown in value.
2: Right.
19: So they're securing a future asset for the family. It's a wonderful way. You know, when people or clients are hesitating, do we buy that, you know, second home, that Cape home? Again, it goes back to, do you have a trusted advisor? Do you have someone to turn to that can look at your plan and your situation and say, hey, you have the assets to be able to do this. You have the cash flow. You have the retirement income to pull this off. And I think too often people are doing it alone, right? They're going by themselves and they're uncertain.
2: Right.
19: This is the power of planning. We talk about it all the time, guys, right? The power of planning is the power of having great advice and great guidance in your life is to pull these things off. And I think, you know, I'd segue that into, you know, at the same time is spending money on yourself and enjoying it. If you're a retiree, you're out there and you're saying, hey, we've done really well, you know, and you're probably focusing now on how do I hand some of this money down generationally, which we can talk about, you know, all day if we had the time. But I think, too, your kids want to see you enjoy it.
2: Yes.
19: They want to spend that money. You know, all too often, we've got a lot of clients, multi-generational clients, where the kids are clients and they're saying, I wish mom and dad spent more money. I wish mom and dad like took that trip, right? Like did some of those things that they want to do. So, yeah, I mean, we think, you know, it's important like to step back and to think about not only, hey, how have I done, right? It's easy. You know, we talk about this a lot, right, Kyle? You and I love this topic of like more isn't a good topic. It keeps moving.
2: Yeah,
19: to start to say, when is enough enough? Like, when do I start to use and enjoy it?
1: Yeah, and I do think it all comes back to that idea of, frankly, life can be short, right? And money is that tool and that thing that we want to help you be able to utilize it and make you really fulfilled. And that understanding, right, Matt, I think you had someone say to you the other day, if you don't fly first class, your kids will. They have no problem doing that and spending it. And you know, it's that idea of like, what is all this for, right? We've talked with people where, hey, maybe they got into NVIDIA in 2015 and you know, turned 60 grand into $500,000. And they say to us, well, I never want to sell it. But it's like, well, if you're never going to sell it, then you can't really enjoy the fruits of that big win. Like, take the win and utilize that to go on a nice vacation, you know, buy that lake house that your family's dreamed about. And again, it's pushing people. Right. Because, hey, if I go on a big trip with my family, that experience will not only be remembered, but it's also an opportunity to teach good habits. Hey, I went out and I was disciplined for 10, 15 years and I was had good saving habits. And look what now we're able to enjoy as a family. Right. It's an idea and an opportunity to explain to your children, hey, I've worked really hard. Yeah, we've got a good life right now, but this did not come pain free. Right. There were sacrifices made. So all good stuff, and we really want people to enjoy it. So, but up next, we're going to continue this discussion on family legacy and strategies for future generations. Call or text RETIRE to 617-600-5488. Stick around. We'll be right back.
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2: Welcome back. I'm John Coughlin from Monroe Moore Wealth Management, and this is the Retirement Playbook. We're talking with Matt Morrow, one of the founders and president of Monroe Moore Wealth Management, about something that matters deeply to a lot of clients, using their wealth, not just for themselves, but for the people that they love. So this is something that I feel like we do a great job of. I know Matt preaches this message all the time, but that money is a tool. And when it gets to this point of we've had great, great years in the markets these past 15 years, and people's accounts have grown huge. But it's not always just the idea of having that number of more for the sake of more. I've got 5 million, but I could have 10. It's making those tough decisions where you need a financial advisor and you need to choose how to spend and where to take the money from, because that's really what it's all about. So with that being said, one of the big things I think we all really enjoy seeing is people helping out their kids and grandkids. Matt, you want to talk a little bit about the idea of helping out your kids?
19: Yeah, let's hit a couple of different points on there. I mean, I think clients, right, they start to think about the impact they're going to have on their family, right? And what an advisor can help them do, and I think we all do really well as a team, is to show them their retirement plan is intact and how can they then, like, this becomes the next kind of level, right? Hey, we're good in terms of our fixed income and our assets and what we need from portfolio income. How do we begin to pass that down? So, I mean, I'll give you a few good ideas for the listeners out there. If you're listening right now and you're thinking about how do I do this, right? I think we underestimate the impact of incremental savings, whether it be for our kids or our grandkids, right? The simple idea. I got a bunch of clients who do this, right? Rather than let's cut the check at the holidays for $4,000 or $5,000. Here you go. It gets lost in the shuffle of their cash flow. Instead, it's every year there's $5,000 maybe that goes into an account that's earmarked for a kid or kids or grandkids, right?
2: Yes.
19: Where they're building up custodial accounts for their grandkids, or they're building 529s for the grandkids, right? They're funding college ahead of time. I've done this with clients. I mean, this worked fantastically well for a number of clients where the grandparents, even if it was $5,000 or $10,000 a year, and they did that for a 5-year period or a little bit longer, and then let another 10 years go by, and they funded most of the college cost for their kid, for their grandkids.
2: It's huge.
19: It's unbelievable, right? And that's doing an enormous favor for your kids.
2: Right.
19: When you're basically funding their own children's educations in the future. This goes for other, you know, there's small ways to make a big impact. Say you have high school aged kids or grandkids, right? Depending on the situation you're in, and they're working, help them fund their Roth IRAs. If they have income, they can fund a Roth. What a way to get your kids or grandkids ahead, right? You have a 17-year-old, a 20-year-old, they're in college, they made $5,000 or $10,000 that year. Fund that Roth for them. It has a huge impact over the long run. You know, and I think what that does too, I mean, listeners sometimes hear this, they say, well, we don't want to spoil our kids. We don't want to make them entitled, all of that, right? We want to pass on good lessons, good habits. I think that's why sometimes having more guidance and intentionality into how we're putting that money away, right? We like to use the term, right? Stewards of wealth, right?
2: Yes.
19: You're a steward of wealth for the next generation or the generation after, right? And again, this wealth has gotten a lot bigger than most people expected over the last 5 or 10 years. So, you know, it goes beyond that, just, hey, here's a check for X amount of money. That has its place. But when we think about all the ways we can be more tax efficient, that we can pass assets down to our kids, that works really well. Also, let's not forget, right, a lot of clients now, especially, you know, even with Massachusetts expanding the estate tax exemption, they're dealing with estate tax issues at death. And where they are now and where they might be in 10 or 15 years, they're going to be dealing with even bigger ones. Right. There's all sorts of ways that clients work with an advisor, figure out how do we get money out of our estate, right? Consistently, right? Start to pass that down.
1: Yeah. And again, these are conversations we're facilitating. We're bringing ideas and strategies to our clients. And we want to be able to help you. If you're out there doing this alone and your advisor is not bringing these strategies, they just want to manage the money. You don't hear from them. You deserve better. So I do encourage you to reach out 617-600-5488. We would love to have a conversation with you. And Matt, you made a great point there about, you know, being intentional and making sure, hey, my plan is straight. You know, it's all my bases are covered before I'm going to help others, right? They always say, put on your own oxygen mask before helping others. Because as we like to say, there's no financial aid for retirement. We've had a lot of conversations with families where, hey, maybe you are doing a little bit too much for your kids with the, you're sacrificing your retirement, which can be dangerous, but maybe you're in that situation where, hey, I'm covered, right? Things are looking good, but it's not just my kids or my grandkids. How many conversations have we had with clients helping their parents, parents who are now in their 80s and 90s needing help, not only on helping them get to certain appointments, all the other, you know, health related things, but, you know, thinking up. That has been a big topic of conversation of late.
19: Yeah, we see this a lot, right? I mean, it's somewhat generational, right? They call it what, the sandwich generation, where, you know, those clients today and those the people that we work with that might be in their 40s or 50s or even early 60s, where their parents are in their 70s and 80s. They have kids who are, you know, growing up, might be in high school, and they're dealing with sort of the idea of like, think up a generation, right? You have to think up. And what are the ways that you can, if you've been successful and you've built a decent amount of wealth, how can you also help your parents, right? And a lot of times this is, you know, is as much as it is for them and to help the parents, it's also protecting the wealth, right? It's protecting what might happen. It's giving maybe a better level of care, maybe better housing. We've had clients buy houses for their parents. This isn't just for the kids, right? We talked about that earlier. But what about when you think up, right? And clients are actually buying the house or the condo or helping with the assisted living. And what's that doing? It's providing a better life, right, for their parents, right? Protecting the assets and the income that they do have. So we see that a lot. We see, you know, sometimes the example, and this comes up a ton now in the Boston area with real estate expensive. The parents may put money back into the kids' home and they build an in-law. So essentially the kids are allowing their parents to move in. They're allowing their parents to reduce their expenses by moving in, you know, into an in-law apartment or a multifamily. That works out fantastically well to, you know, improve the retirement of the parents. So, you know, you also see, I mean, some real specific example clients ask about insurance, long-term care insurance, right? We see more kids paying for the insurance for their parents. You know, they know how valuable it is, right? But all of this is, you know, you don't figure this out for the most part. I don't see many people figuring it out on their own, right? This is where having advice, right, seeking help is so important. You're able to go to a professional, you're able to see, will this change my plan at all? Am I okay from what I want to do from a cash flow retirement standpoint if I'm going to either be helping my parents out or maybe thinking down a generation or two as well? So, you know, the big advice we always give is, you know, hire a plan or hire an advisor, right?
1: 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That's 617-600-5488. 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Coming up, we have our segment, Ask the Advisor. Don't go anywhere. We'll be right back.
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0: It's time for everybody's favorite segment, Ask the Advisor. And today we're going to let Matt field these questions. We've got a few questions today, and we'll kick things off. Chris from Westwood, Matt, asks,
1: okay.
0: My wife and I are both retired. We're in our late 60s, and honestly, we're in better shape than we've ever expected. Great to hear, Chris. We want to start helping our kids financially, but we're nervous about giving them too much too soon and either running short on our own financial plan or creating bad habits for them. I think you talked about that earlier, Matt. How do you think about that balance? So how do you think about not running out of money or creating bad habits for your kids when you're considering giving money to your kids is basically what Chris is asking, Matt.
1: Okay, that's a great question, right? And I think number one, like obviously talk to an advisor, sit down, look at your situation, understand where your retirement income is coming from and how your situation looks. So Chris said, hey, we're okay. We think we're better than expected. For a lot of parents who are maybe tiptoeing into this gifting, sometimes, right, we call it earmarking, right, where you might open an account that you've earmarked for kids or grandkids, but you haven't given up the control yet. So what you're doing is you're giving yourself that sort of freedom and that permission to say, hey, I've set aside 50,000 or 100,000 or more, where I'm pushing this money to the side and I'm seeing that it's for my kids or grandkids, but I'm not yet relinquishing the control. That's one great way to do it. The other way, we talked about it earlier a little bit, right? Hey, go fund the Roth IRAs for your kids.
0: Right.
1: Right. Your kids are going to see it as retirement money. They're not going to touch it. They're not going to run out, spend it immediately. Right. I've seen too many parents say to me before, well, you know, we gave our son and daughter-in-law X amount of money. And the first thing they did is they booked this really expensive cruise. We're never doing
0: and
1: that anymore. Right. Yeah. Like that's it. And it's gone. We don't, you know, that's where parents like they hesitate to want to give. Right. Fund Roth IRAs, fund those 529 plans. Right. Try to do maybe some incremental type things, have a big impact for their kids, bring their kids into the process maybe a little bit. Sometimes maybe paying down a large sum of debt for kids can be impactful, right? Finishing off those student loans for them. We see that sometimes, right?
0: It's
1: kids
0: huge,
1: might
0: right?
1: still be paying student loans in their, you know, late 30s and they've got a $700 a month payment and they owe 20 grand. Parents step in and go, let's eliminate it, right? That frees up cash flow. Kids feel better off. There's a lot of ways to look at this. Again, you know, we could probably come up with a dozen ideas. Sit down with your advisor, right? You know, call us.
0: Right.
1: Like, we'd love to sit down with you. If the listener's out there hearing this same question and they resonate, call us. Like, we can
0: call
1: go
0: us.
1: Through this situation. Yeah.
0: 617-600-5488. Call us. These questions, you don't want to go at this alone.
2: Absolutely.
3: Good question, though.
2: The next one, we have Jerry from Newberry. So Jerry says, I'm 74 and my RMDs, which just stand for required minimum distributions, are bigger than what I actually need to live on. I've just been paying the tax and letting the rest sit in a savings account. Is there something smarter I should be doing with that money? What do you
1: think,
2: Matt?
1: Good problem to have, Jerry.
2: Yep.
1: Good problem to have, right? A little bit more income than expected. And you know, why is this happening? IRAs are a lot bigger than people expected.
0: Right.
1: Their 401ks, their IRAs have done so well. We alluded to that earlier. A lot of wealth built in the last 10 years, right? What do clients do with those RMDs, right? We get this question a lot. Number one, maybe you're going to do some charitable giving out of that RMD, right? Maybe you've already been doing charitable giving outside of it. You hit RMD age at 73. Now you can do what are called qualified charitable distributions. Fantastic tax savings. One of the most powerful ways to give money is to gift some of your qualified money away as part of your RMD. We see that a lot. The other thing, we see this happen a lot. Clients build up an extra RMD. They do a couple of things with it. Maybe you take that extra money, rather than stick it in a savings account and earn 1%, you reinvest it into an account that you've earmarked for your grandkids or for your kids. Or maybe you go and fund the 529 plans that you've been putting off for your grandkids, right? Again, we talked about it earlier. $5,000, $10,000 a year makes a big difference over a 5 or 10 year period for your grandkids for 529 money. That's a great way to do it. Another thing we see a lot of clients do, especially high net worth, which we work a lot with, big RMDs, they'll take a portion of that RMD. They'll end up buying a life insurance policy with it. And the reason they do that is they're leveraging their wealth.
0: Right. So
1: they're looking at a big RMD that might be 20, 30, 40,000 or more a year at least. And they're saying, why don't we spend 5 or 10 of that on life insurance? Now we've provided hundreds of thousands of dollars tax-free.
0: Right.
1: In the future for our kids. Really effective strategy. So there's three things you can do there, Jerry. And good problem to have. Reach out to us. Love to talk about that.
0: Great problem to have.

0: Frank from Hanover. Frank asks, my wife and I just retired and we did our taxes for the first time. Hopefully not the first time ever. And we were shocked at what we owed between Social Security, our pension, and pulling from our IRA. We feel that we're getting hit from every direction. A lot of people feel this way. Is it too late to do anything about it?
1: Maybe, but maybe not. So, Frank, right? You mentioned you just retired. I mean, that's an important note, right? You want to start thinking about, especially, this is for everybody listening out there that's a few years away from retirement or maybe just stepped into retirement, is figuring out and understanding where is my retirement income coming from and how is it being taxed, right? This is oftentimes that sort of idea of where am I pulling money from? We see too many clients, they go straight to the 401k, the IRA. Guess what? All taxable. Coming out, they might have some non-retirement money or some savings that would be more tax efficient to use, especially for those clients in their 60s. Maybe they turned on Social Security too early. Maybe they should have waited, right? But let's look at how do all of those things interact, right? This is what clients, this is what people come to us for. They ask that question. Like, I have this amount in pension. We're going to have this amount in Social Security. We have our assets in a bunch of different places. How does it all fit together for one retirement income picture, right? This is probably one of the most important questions someone can ask, right? Is where is my income coming from and how am I being taxed on it, right? And then again, I know we're talking about generational planning, but that plays into it, right? To start to think about if I'm going to take all of this fixed income maybe early in retirement, can I delay some of the taxes? Can I do some Roth conversions in my 60s? Very powerful concept. That's worked really well. I had a client, I just talked to her a couple of weeks ago. Great story. And it wasn't that we were converting huge amounts, but for the last probably 7 or 8 years, we've been converting 15 to 30,000 a year. And that pool of money, she has 300,000 in Roth IRA, all tax-free now. And
0: Unbelievable.
1: she's just hitting RMD years, all this money that's outside of RMDs, and that's a big tax-free pool she's built up for her kids. Why? Because we thought about and we planned. We planned around the pension and Social Security for years to make this strategy work. So, Frank, there, that's a really good question. Please reach out to us. Love to talk more about that.
0: Yeah, I think the key message we always like to hit on is it's never too late. It's proactive planning. You're going to put yourself and your family in a better spot. So again, this is something you don't want to sit on it. You want to start to have these conversations. If you're not already, please reach out to us. 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Again, that's 617-600-5488. Coming up, our final thoughts and how you can take the next step. Don't go anywhere. This is the Retirement Playbook.
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10: Welcome back. I'm Kyle Hurley alongside my co-host John Coughlin with Monroe Morrow Wealth Management. If you're just joining us, we had our co-founder and president Matt Morrow on the show today talking all about generational wealth, how to enjoy your retirement, and how you can leave meaningful legacy behind. And again, if this is a conversation that sparks some interest, or maybe you're thinking to yourself, man, I should be talking with someone, don't sit on that like most people do. Reach out to us. You can call or text RETIRE to 617-600-5488. Matt and John, I think this was a great show, one that's going to resonate with a lot of people. And this is what we get excited about, right? It's kind of not enough to run a retirement plan and say, hey, you're pacing really well, you're all set. We like to think a lot bigger. We like to push people. We want people to really enjoy their money, but also create those experiences and a legacy that will hopefully last. Because unfortunately, what we see is if one generation does really well, it's usually gone by the third. That's just what the numbers tell us. So, you know, we love the idea of getting kids involved, making this a bigger conversation. So, Matt, thank you again for joining us. And any, you know, kind of maybe final thoughts or things you want to hit on before we go.
1: Thanks, guys, for having me. This was great. Fantastic show today. I think we covered a lot of really good information for listeners. Kyle, you said it really well there, right? I mean, it's, you know, you do all the planning, you put it on paper, you look at the numbers, you figure it all out. And then, you know, what's most important is you live it, right? Yep. I mean, I think that's the part that we're really lucky. I mean, I said at the onset of the show, right? What's a wonderful thing about being an advisor about this career, right? We get to help people. We get to see them benefit from all the hard work that they do over time and the growth of their assets, the growth of their wealth, right? And you said that, like, get your kids involved. Or get your kids involved in the planning. We have a lot of our clients end up introducing their kids to us. Why? Because we're doing that multi-generational planning. We're thinking about where this money may go next generation, how best to hand it down. It's wonderful to have these conversations where you're talking with both the kids and the parents, right?
10: Yes. You know,
1: we talked about real estate, right? I've had several, I mean, probably dozens of conversations where parents are helping kids, and I've had the conversation with both. I'm not talking to the parent, and I'm talking with the kids about it, right? We end up with grandkids as clients as well. It's a wonderful gift you can give your kids. If you're, you know, working with an advisor, you want to work with an advisor, you know, encourage your kids to start early, right? I don't know many retirees who haven't said to me before, I wish I was doing more planning in my 20s and my 30s,
10: right?
1: By really thinking about this. I think these next generations are a little more savings focused. I think despite, you know, what I think sometimes the media will say, Gen Z are pretty good savers. They're pretty in tuned with putting money away. You know, get your kids in front of an advisor, get them talking with someone about what they can do, seeking guidance, seeking advice. And, you know, I use that word before, thinking intentionally, right? How are we saving? Where are we putting that money? You know, Kyle used a great word there, impactful, right? How can we be impactful, right? As parents, as grandparents for our kids, you know, it's helping them get involved.
10: Yeah, maybe, you know, maybe you're out there and you don't have kids, right? Which is totally fine. You can have an impact on nieces, nephews, but more importantly, and something that we hit on a prior segment, charities, your community, right? The ability to give back. I think, you know, when you're feeling helpless, become helpful, right? Help those that are around you. And that's really how, you know, having that sense of gratitude and seeing you're stamping an impact. I mean, John, we talk about it all the time. That is so rewarding.
0: Absolutely. Absolutely. I think that's one of the best things. One of the most rewarding parts of this job is being able to say, yes, you can do that. Yes, you can help your community or the charity that you like or your kids or whatever it is. And being able to say yes and give these people the power to make that decision. Matt once had a great quote that I always stuck with me. It was a while ago, Matt, that you talked about. We don't give people just a list of options. We give them an actual recommendation so that they can take action and have confidence. And I think that's one of the most important parts about what we do. So thank you so much, Matt, for joining us today. That was a great show. If you're out there listening to this, please take action. Please don't sit on that thought. Reach out, take action, 617-600-5488. 617-600-5488. 617-600-5488. Thank you for joining us today. We'll see you next Saturday at noon.
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16: The psychology behind how we relate to each other is fascinating. For instance, there's something called the illusion of asymmetric insight.
17: And the illusion of asymmetric insight is the belief that I am an iceberg and that you only see the very top of the iceberg coming out of the water. But you tend to believe that everyone else in your life, you can see what's beneath the water.
16: David McCraney, author of the book You Are Now Less Dumb.
17: And you have this deep insight into others. So that's what the asymmetric insight is all about. I can see into you, but you can't see into me. And we tend to think the same thing about our political beliefs. If you're one side of the aisle or the other, you tend to believe that, well, the other side just doesn't understand us, how deep we are, how nuanced we are, how complicated we are. But you believe that you understand everything about the other group and you can see right through them.
16: You'll notice that when you have a political argument with someone, you almost never convince the other person to come over to your side.
17: Because as you drudge up things from Google and you start presenting, like, well, what about this? What about this? What about this? All you're really doing is causing the other party to dig in and believe even more strongly than they did when you began that conversation. It's not a good technique if you're trying to pull somebody around to your way of looking at things.
16: So what does work?
17: First of all, you need to, if you're going to try to present a message, make it as simple as possible. Do not present mountains of data. That will not help your cause. And really don't expect one argument to make a difference. It takes many exposures to truth to get people to move over from their beliefs.
16: I'm Mike Carruthers, and that's something you should know.
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22: Cyclist in Lynn is dead after being struck by a tractor trailer at a busy intersection. It happened yesterday on Lynn Way at Commercial Street. The crash is still under investigation. Parts of Massachusetts are under an air quality alert today.
23: The alert runs until 11 o'clock tonight. The Department of Environmental Protection says ozone levels are on the rise, so much so in parts of southeast Massachusetts, the Cape and the Islands, that the air could be unhealthy for what the department calls sensitive groups. The department urges anyone who could be at risk to avoid exerting themselves outdoors, take more breaks, and be on the lookout for symptoms like coughing or shortness of breath.
22: WBC's Jeremy Russ reporting. Bad weather is postponing the Summer Streets Carnival, which was scheduled to take place tomorrow in Somerville. It's been rescheduled to June 14th. I'm Sherry Small.
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24: Hello and welcome to another edition of Discoveries in Health. I'm your host, Chris McKay, and I'm really glad you're with me today because today we're going to be talking about an issue that affects each and every one of us, and that's stress. And believe it or not, whether it's job stress, financial stress, family stress, or even the little things that we're told not to stress about, any form of stress takes a serious physical toll on your body. But don't worry, because there is something you can do about your stress. And joining me today on the phone is Dr. Michael Pincus. And Dr. Pincus is going to talk about stress and give us some great information on things that we can do to reduce or even eliminate the negative effects that daily stress has on our bodies. For those of you that may not know Dr. Pincus, he is a nationally recognized authority on natural and alternative health. He's worked with top Hollywood celebrities, professional and Olympic athletes, and he continues to be involved in the latest research into today's top health concerns. And Dr. Pincus, thanks so much for being with us today.
3: Thanks, Chris. Great to be with you.
24: So let's get right into this whole stress issue. You know, stress is such a normal part of our daily routine these days, but why should we all be concerned about it? And more specifically, what's going on in our bodies and what are the warning signs that we should be looking for?
3: Well, you know, there's two ways to look at stress. One is what we call mental stress.
24: Uh-huh.
3: And the other is how stress affects your body. As a doctor, I'm more interested in how it affects your body.
24: Sure.
3: So the way stress affects the body is this. When a person's under stress, the body transposes the stress into tension.
24: Okay.
3: And your muscles end up contracting. And everyone feels that in their upper back and neck. You feel the tightness.
24: Right.
3: As a doctor, I'm more concerned about the muscles that you don't feel, such as the muscles in the arteries.
24: Oh, okay.
3: That tighten up. And the muscles, the heart is a giant muscle.
24: Oh, right.
3: And the muscles in and around your digestive tract.
24: Mm-hmm.
3: Because these are the things that are resulting in heart disease, digestive difficulties. And I want to talk a little bit in your show today about nutrition, because there are two nutrients that completely handle the body in terms of stress.
24: Okay.
3: Now, according to the research that I've been involved with, it's as simple as calcium and magnesium.
24: Calcium and magnesium.
3: Right.
24: Okay.
4: When you're deficient in calcium and magnesium, a lot of things can happen. Calcium, magnesium, for example, is needed in order to go to sleep at night. And how many people do you know, they just don't sleep well? You wake up tired, your body hurts more. Pretty soon it starts to wear you down, and pretty soon you get sick and you have a condition. And people are suffering from pain and osteoporosis and fibromyalgia and cramps in their legs and weird illnesses. So there's something wrong with this picture. And it has to do with not how much calcium someone's taking in their diet or how many calcium supplements or how many antacids you chew. It has to do with simple absorption. Is that calcium getting absorbed into your body?
24: With calcium being something to deal with stress, isn't calcium for building bones?
3: Well, yes, okay.
24: Yeah.
3: And it does build your teeth. But you see, 1% of the calcium actually circulates in your blood.
4: So when that 1% starts to drop, it could affect your heart, your brain, your kidneys, your organs, and your body shuts down, actually dies.
24: Wow.
3: And so 1% of the calcium always has to be in your system. And there's two sources of calcium. One is in the diet.
24: Yeah.
3: And two is from the bones themselves.
24: The body will absorb it back from the bones if it needs it?
3: That's right.
24: I see.
3: And what you just discussed right now leads to one of the major causes of a condition that's affecting 25 million Americans right now, which is called osteoporosis.
24: Right.
3: Which is a weakening of the bone.
24: Now, and that's due to the body deriving the calcium from the bones instead of from nutrition.
3: Yep.
24: Okay.
3: And so what we have to do is we have to find a way to put calcium back in the diet. Now, you think that would be really easy.
24: Sure, just drink milk.
3: Just drink milk or, you know, eat a lot of green leafy vegetables and that sort of thing. But first of all, people don't do that.
24: Right.
3: And second of all, the quality of the calcium that comes from our diet has been decreasing in the last 50 years.
24: Really?
3: Yeah, because things like pasteurization, foods are irradiated, the calcium is leached from the soil.
4: And people are taking medications that block it. So
3: the actual calcium is not being absorbed in the body.
24: Okay.
3: And then you see people taking Tums and calcium supplements, you know, they buy at the health food store or drugstore.
24: Right, right.
3: But these calciums don't absorb in the body.
24: That's interesting.
3: For a couple reasons. One, when you take let's say an antacid that has the calcium in it, like a Tums. First of all, calcium does not absorb in the body unless it's in an acidic environment. But see, what happens when you take a Tum? It's an antacid.
5: Oh, okay.
3: So even if you're getting calcium in the antacid itself, it's not being absorbed.
5: I see, because it has to be in an acid environment for it to be absorbed.
3: Exactly.
5: Okay.
3: Now, we have a product called the CalMax formula. My CalMax formula is natural, and the difference is that it's a powder. And what happens is you put in hot water, and you mix it up, and you drink it down. So it's in a liquid instead of a pill, and it absorbs into your system.
5: Wow. So that solves that problem then.
3: Well, yeah, because when calcium and magnesium are in a liquid state, it absorbs 10 times better than in any other state.
5: Wow. That's great. Matter of fact, yes, I'm reading the can right now. It says a fast-absorbing calcium and magnesium beverage powder.
3: Well, it comes down to absorption. One of the ways to tell if you're not absorbing calcium is take a look at what drugs you're taking. Are you on high blood pressure medication? Do you need something for your kidneys? Are you on pain medications? Do you need sleeping pills? If the calcium and especially the magnesium is being absorbed, you're not going to suffer from all these things. My CalMax formula does absorb incredibly in the body. The thing is that when you take my CalMax formula, it's not like, well, will I feel better? I have thousands of people writing me and say, Dr. Pincus, I can't believe it. 30 minutes after I took the CalMax, the pain in my wrist went away, or I was able to sleep for the first time in years. I mean, this is really amazing.
6: 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It's called The User's Guide to Calcium and Magnesium. And folks, this book is packed with vital information about why your calcium needs change with age. Calcium's role in cardiovascular health, osteoporosis, diabetes, depression, fatigue. It's all in this very informative book.
3: Oh, yeah. And Chris, listen, I'd like to do something very special for the listeners today, so I'm going to give away an extra free bottle of my CalMax formula to the first 100 callers.
6: Well, thank you for doing that, Dr. Pincus. 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If you're just joining us, I've got Dr. Michael Pincus on the phone today, and we're talking about something that we're all too familiar with these days, and that's stress. And we're finding out about the damage that everyday stress can do to our bodies, the warning signs that we should be aware of, and what we can do to alleviate and even eliminate the effects of stress. And Dr. Pincus, you were talking earlier about calcium and magnesium and how we need these nutrients in our bodies to fight the effects of stress, and how your CalMax formula can help us in this battle against stress. I'd like to talk for a minute about how the magnesium factors in. I mean, I'm starting to understand about the calcium, but what does magnesium do?
3: Well, we're talking about stress, and we're talking about stress affects the body. And first of all, in order to function at all, your body needs magnesium. It's probably, of all the vitamins I could list, magnesium is probably the most important vitamin on the planet right now.
5: I've not heard a whole lot about magnesium. I mean, why is magnesium so important?
3: There's over 325 biochemical reactions that magnesium is involved with. It's almost like a hormone.
5: Wow.
3: And, for example, with low levels of magnesium, your heart won't beat.
5: Ooh.
3: Very important factor in life.
5: Yeah, right? Yeah, I would say so.
3: Yeah, in fact, let me just read a list of some of the conditions associated with magnesium deficiencies.
5: Okay.
3: You have attention deficit disorder, Alzheimer's, anxiety, asthma, autism, chronic fatigue syndrome, congestive heart disease, constipation, diabetes, fibromyalgia, high blood pressure, insomnia, migraine headaches, multiple sclerosis, muscle cramps, Parkinson's, osteoporosis, and the list just goes on and on and on.
5: And this is associated with a lack of magnesium in the body?
3: Simply a lack of magnesium.
5: Holy cow.
3: So it's nothing to really mess around with. Now what happens is this. You need the magnesium in your body in order for the calcium to be absorbed.
5: Oh, so it's a necessary thing in order to get the first component, which is calcium.
3: That's right. They work in combination with each other. Now, there's many more practical applications of this CalMax formula.
5: Mm-hmm.
3: First of all, like I said, you drink it, so it gets into your system.
5: Okay.
3: And one of the first things we use it for in our clinic is for people who are under a lot of stress and they can't sleep well at night. It works better than anything I've ever seen for people that have trouble sleeping.
5: Really?
3: Because it relaxes your body, and you actually feel the relaxation after you drink a cup of the CalMax formula.
5: Hmm. Interesting.
3: Now, the other thing that it's really, really good for are people who are in pain.
5: Okay.
3: And I have a whole bunch of stories to tell you and case studies of people actually taking the CalMax formula and getting rid of pain. And this is including arthritic-type pain, fibromyalgia, which is a form of arthritis, back pain, muscle spasms, migraine headaches. There's a whole category of areas I'd like to discuss with you.
5: Wow, that's fantastic. Some of those things that you've named seem to be age-related or things that we experience as we grow older. Is there a link there?
3: Yeah, there's a vicious circle that I'd like to discuss. What happens is that when a person has a magnesium deficiency, specifically mm-hmm. magnesium, they don't absorb their foods well. And so they go into what we call malabsorption syndrome,
5: okay.
3: which millions and millions of Americans have. And it's not like you feel sick or, you know, this or that. You might be, over time, just starting to feel more tired and tired and tired.
5: Mm-hmm.
3: And that's just a real gradual over time type of thing. And a lot of people justify that they're getting old and they just need more rest or whatever.
5: Right, that's what I would think.
3: Now what happens is that when you get less absorption, you actually increase the deficiency in your system of magnesium.
5: Wow.
3: And that starts to take the calcium out of the bones. You start getting bone loss. You start getting muscle loss because it also reduces the muscle mass. And pretty soon, before you know it, you are feeling old.
5: Yeah.
3: And your body's actually starting to manifest it.
5: Wow. All due to a simple lack of these nutrients.
3: Calcium, magnesium. Now, let me tell you, and it is simple. The problem in being a doctor and a researcher is how do you get this into the system? The formula that we have, the CalMax formula, is so fantastic because it's in a powdered form. You take hot water and you put it in a cup, take a teaspoon of this powder and mix it in.
5: Yeah.
3: And you drink this cup down.
5: That's great. Well,
3: the absorption rate is really incredible because it actually goes right into your bloodstream.
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6: Well, thank you for doing that, Dr. Pincus. 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I'll give it to you again. 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Well, if you're just joining us, I've got Dr. Michael Pincus on the phone today, and he's telling us about stress and how important it is to ensure that you've got the proper nutrients in your system, specifically calcium and magnesium, and how much of an impact that has on our overall health. So I guess one of the things that people should really be aware of is, because this isn't an instant thing that triggers you to say, oh, I'm sick, but you know, instead happens gradually over time, it's very possible that people might not even be aware that there is a deficiency of calcium and magnesium in their body.
4: Well, that's the thing, is that deficiencies are not like, a water main breaking where you have a real noticeable thing. Deficiencies
6: right.
4: are little drips, little leaks here and there. And so what we have is a cumulative effect where a person starts to go downhill just a little bit at a time.
6: Yeah.
4: To the point where they don't realize how bad they've actually gotten before it's too late.
5: Hmm. Dr. Pincus, you had mentioned insomnia. We talked about that a little bit. What about back pain?
4: Calcium magnesium is excellent for back pain because the calcium goes into the muscles.
5: Mm-hmm.
4: The magnesium actually helps the transmitters in the nerve. And when you take this CalMax formula, many times it will calm your back pain.
5: Wow.
4: I know I a couple years ago, I herniated a disc in my back.
5: Mm-hmm.
4: And I was trying everything, and I took out the CalMax formula. And I drank it, and I couldn't believe the difference. Within about a half hour, I was functional again.
5: Hmm.
4: Now, it wasn't completely gone, but I drank it over a 10-day period,
5: yeah.
4: And it completely alleviated the problem.
5: Now, what about heart disease?
4: Well, heart disease is something you have to watch out for, both dietarily and going down the genetic line.
5: Yeah.
4: And if anyone has any history of heart disease or you've even had bypass surgery, you should be on this CalMax formula. And I can't say that without enough emphasis, because it's something that will completely give you a new lease on life.
5: Isn't that amazing? We had talked about arthritis. What about joint pain?
4: Well, the arthritic joints really respond to this. And I recently gave a can of this to a lady who was suffering from fibromyalgia, where she was having pain in just about every joint in her body.
5: Mm-hmm.
4: It could be in her knee, it could be in her neck, it could be in her elbow. And I gave it to her 1 week, and I saw her the next week, and I swear, Chris, I did not recognize her.
5: Really?
4: Just as a lady that was 64 years old, and the first time I saw her, she looked like she was 84 years old, and the week later, she was bright, she had a beautiful smile, her eyes were gleaming, and I honestly had to ask my wife who this lady was, and sure enough, she was the one who took a week of the formula, the CalMax formula, and she said she got a really good week of sleep for the first time in years.
5: Wow.
4: And that her pain was much better, and she ordered 3 more cans for me.
5: Wow.
4: And she was giving it out to her friends.
5: That's amazing.
4: And when I use this with the professional athletes, I'm a doctor for the U.S. Olympic team, and I had a number of athletes using this before their events so they could sleep well, and they'd wake up and their muscles were in real relaxed shape.
5: Wow. You really wouldn't think that such a small component of your normal diet can make such a profound impact over the way that you feel.
4: Well, see, what's happened, Chris, is that in the last 50 years, the American diet has greatly changed, and the nutrition has greatly changed.
5: Mm-hmm.
4: And add to that the medications. Many people are on blood pressure medications or anti-anxiety drugs or heart medications, and many of these things also block the absorption of calcium and magnesium in the system.
5: Wow.
3: So the very drugs that are treating the conditions that your body is experiencing, because it's deficient in calcium magnesium, it's also blocking further absorption.
5: Isn't that something?
3: So it's really a rat race out there.
5: Yeah, it sounds like it's a vicious circle.
3: It sure is. And we're, you know, what are you going to do? So my formula is try the things that are simple first.
5: Yeah.
3: You have nothing to lose. This is not going to hurt you. Put it that way.
5: Yeah.
3: You have nothing to lose.
6: 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Calcium's role in cardiovascular health, osteoporosis, diabetes, depression, fatigue. 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
24: 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Any form of stress takes a serious physical toll on your body. And Dr. Pincus, you were talking about how your CalMax formula can help us in this battle against stress. And I guess this is something everyone should be aware of, whether you're 24 or 94.
3: Well, I've used it for many, many years as a younger person, and now as I'm aging as well, I use this, and it definitely helps me sleep better.
5: Mm-hmm.
3: It helps control the stress of the workaday world, and many people will just be amazed how this actually works.
4: Because our formula has a chemical reaction that occurs before you actually ingest it.
5: Mm-hmm.
4: CalMax is pre-dissolved. It doesn't get lodged in your system. And so what happens is that when people drink the CalMax, it's like an infusion into your body. It's like, whoa, it's like decompressing. And so people who are in pain, they take the CalMax, the calcium magnesium gets into the muscles, and it starts to relax it.
24: Dr. Pincus, you talked earlier about how stress affects your energy, and I'd like you to elaborate a little bit more on that subject, if you would. I mean, does stress really affect our energy levels?
4: Good question, because energy is like the biggest thing right now, like people, chronic fatigue syndrome, PMS, and fibromyalgia. It's like wiping people out. And that's the key to low energy, is a lot of it's caused by pain, feeling old, your joints don't move well. This kind of wipes you out. It drains your energy. And then you get tired and you go to sleep. Guess what? You don't sleep. Now, I'm telling you, like, common scenarios due to a lack of calcium and magnesium in your system. When you have the CalMax, and the first thing that happens, you take it 20 minutes before you go to bed,
5: mm-hmm.
4: you get a good night's sleep. And you wake up feeling refreshed, and your energy comes back.
24: Is CalMax safe?
6: I mean, you're telling us how powerful CalMax is, and I'm just wondering if you can ever take too much or if it's safe to take if you're already on any supplements or medications.
4: CalMax has never, ever been shown to interact poorly with any medication. 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You are deficient in the calcium and magnesium.
5: Dr. Pincus, unfortunately, we're about out of time. 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
4: Well, I wish we had more time because this product, I'll tell you, if you're over the age of 35, mm-hmm. you should definitely be taking the CalMax formula just daily on a preventative basis.
5: Yeah.
4: But if you're someone who's more of a senior citizen, or if you're someone who can't sleep well, or you're experiencing a lot of muscle cramps, a lot of aching in your body, this is an absolute. 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
6: Well, Dr. Pincus, I think that's great advice, and I want to thank you again for taking time out of your busy schedule to be with us today.
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10: From WBZ News Radio in Boston, this is New England Weekend. Each week right here, we come together, we talk about all the topics important to you and the place where you live. Thanks again for tuning in this week. I'm Nicole Davis. If you have to go buy a new car right now, good luck trying to find an affordable one. Sticker shock is real at the dealership, and the cost of even the most basic sedan seems to be spiking. What is going on here? What is contributing to these high prices? We're going to talk with a man who knows a lot about this, Professor John Marthinson at Babson College in Wellesley. After that, we'll make our way to the North Shore and learn more about a pilot program that just wrapped up recently in Salem. That's where dozens of residents were given $500 a month from the city, all to go improve their quality of life, no questions asked. Researchers at Salem State University helped to keep track of how it was used. The data shows it really did make a difference. We're going to hear from Professor Thomas Pinheiro Shields and Mayor Dominic Pangallo coming up. So maybe it's time for you to go buy a new car, and you go to the website of your local dealership, and then another, and another, and you find yourself doing more and more double takes at just how much it's going to cost you to buy that new car. These days, we're seeing record high prices for automobiles all over the country. Just a few handfuls of vehicles at this point are actually coming in with a sticker price of under $30,000. Gone, it seems, are the days of the affordable sedan. Instead, now it's all SUVs and pickup trucks and other expensive models on the lots. That's because automakers in general aren't putting their energy into churning those out. But I was thinking about this, and the math, it does not make sense. We have a cost of living crisis. Affordability is a major issue, especially in Massachusetts. I feel like there's some kind of a disconnect here between the reality for would-be buyers and the auto industry. I am certainly no expert, though, but I do know how to find them. So I got one in here to talk with us about this. John Marthinson is a professor of economics and international business at Babson College in Wellesley. And Professor, I'm really happy to have you here on the show to have this discussion and help us break this down. So let's just get right into it. Why are cars so expensive these days?
0: The simple answer, Nicole, is that car prices are high in the United States mainly because Americans are buying more expensive vehicles. They're buying luxury cars, SUVs, and trucks, and the average price is probably close to $50,000. Mm. And so automakers are simply building fewer cheap cars, and the cost of making and owning a car has jumped. So automakers are basically following the money, and they're building fewer low-cost models, and to a large extent, it's the demand side. This is what Americans want. And so, you know, there are supply factors as well. Tariffs have raised the prices of imported cars, so U.S. manufacturers can have an easier time raising their prices, and Americans who want to buy foreign-made cars pay more. Mm-hmm. And also, a major problem with tariffs is that the cost of inputs like aluminum and steel, transistors, these tariffs have increased the cost of making a car. So I don't know how many people realize that 95% or more of a tariff is borne by a U.S. consumer or business.
10: Right.
0: Those are a few of the major reasons why the price of cars, the prices of cars are so high. And I think we have not recovered yet from COVID. Mm. So we're still repairing supply chains. And so those are the reasons. Those are the major reasons on the supply and demand side. But I think, to me, Nicole, Americans are also suffering because it's not just the cost of buying a car. It's the cost of owning one.
10: Mm.
0: And a recent study showed that it costs over $11,500 to own a car every year.
10: Wow.
0: So that's equally important. And you know, if you think of costs like maintenance and insurance and depreciation, and gas prices now are through the ceiling. So it's not just the cost of buying a car, and that's been going up, and again, to a large extent, it's our own fault.
10: Mm-hmm.
0: But it's also the cost of owning one. Mm. People see higher prices for cars, but they forget that everything else has gone up too.
10: Mm.
0: So it's sort of a perceptions versus reality problem, where I went back to 2020 and compared the price of cars in 2020 to where they are today. And actually, it's cheaper in terms of inflation-adjusted prices. In other words, if you kept the price the same, prices today are actually about 3% cheaper than they were in 2020.
10: Huh.
0: So economists call this a money illusion. But you can call it what you like, but it's sort of like you see the price of something you really need, like a car. You need it in your daily life to get to the store, to get to your work.
10: Mm-hmm.
0: But the price of everything else has gone up as well. So, for example, the Consumer Price Index since 2020 has gone up 28%.
10: Wow.
0: But new vehicles have gone up about 21%.
2: Hmm.
0: Gasoline prices, of course, have just recently spiked. So I'm not so sure that that's a long-run problem.
2: Right.
0: But this just gives you a few of the ideas I was thinking about when you ask the question, why are car prices so high? And like I said, you start with the supply and demand reasons,
2: mm-hmm.
0: and then you go into the cost of owning a car, which is also prohibitive for some people. And then you realize that if you look at cars in perspective, in terms of relative to everything else, they really haven't gone up as much as the price of everything else.
2: When you tell me that Americans want to buy more luxury vehicles, I think of the fact that we are dealing with a massive cost of living crisis right now. So to me, and I don't know where I'm not really seeing this, I would think that more Americans would want to buy cheaper vehicles because we are struggling to get by right now. What do you think about that?
0: You are absolutely logically right, but the facts show that about 80% of the cars that are being bought are luxury vehicles, SUVs, larger SUVs, and trucks.
2: Huh.
0: And so the average car, the average cost of a vehicle is about $50,000. Now, that wasn't the case a few years ago, let's say 6 years ago. I'm sort of tracing it back to when COVID began and times before then.
2: Mm-hmm.
0: So you'd like to think that with the problems that Americans are having with the cost of living, that the demand would be tilted toward compact cars, but it's not. But you know that the point you're making is a very good one. Just because the average price of a car is $50,000 doesn't mean everybody needs a $50,000 car.
2: Right.
0: So there are bargains out there, and if you're willing to go to a hybrid, for example, or a compact, you can get a really good deal. But the problem is that manufacturers have been tilted toward the luxury end. And why have they been tilted that way? Because that's what people seem to want.
2: Interesting. And you also mentioned tariffs, and that's a great point as well, considering the whole argument for part of those tariffs was to bring manufacturing to the United States, right, and make it cheaper to get American-made cars. And I also think that a lot of people don't realize that an American-made car, quote-unquote, is still made up of the vast majority of parts from outside the United States. Since the tariffs were first put into effect, have we seen that play out, or have things mostly stayed the way they were?
0: Well, that's a really good question and a logical question. So I think one thing you have to do is to separate the short run from the long run.
2: Okay.
0: So for a U.S. manufacturer to build a new factory or to expand an existing factory, you don't do that overnight. So to be fair to those who favor tariffs, I'm not one who feels that tariffs are a good policy, but for those who feel as though it does, maybe we have to give them a bit more time. But the problem is that people, I think a lot of people don't realize that foreigners don't pay the tax. About 95%, the only way they could help would be to lower their prices. And they're not doing that. And to address your question specifically, manufacturing jobs in the United States have fallen under the Trump administration.
2: Mm.
0: And they've fallen as well under other administrations. And the reason is simple. The U.S. is a service-oriented country. So to bring cars back to the United States, tariffs allow U.S. manufacturers, sure, to expand production. Your question is, are they actually doing it? And I think the answer is no.
2: Mm.
0: But maybe they need a little bit more time. So, you know, part of this is fairness to those who believe that tariffs are a good policy. There are those who feel that tariffs will replace U.S. income tax. And that is just so unbelievable because the tariffs that we've collected even this year are just such a small fraction of personal income taxes.
2: Mm.
0: So tariffs are basically another way to tax Americans. If 95% of the burden of a tax, of a tariff, is borne by consumers and U.S. importers,
2: mm-hmm.
0: then basically we're taking it on the chin. It's just another way of collecting taxes from Americans.
2: Mm. Where do we go from here? Is this just going to be the trend, you think, moving forward?
0: No. I think that's also just a logical question, and it goes back to supply and demand. What people are doing is people are buying used cars. Mm-hmm. So you can buy a new 2026 car, but you could also buy a very nice 2022 car. And what's been happening, Nicole, in the United States is that the price of used cars has also skyrocketed. Mm-hmm. So we're in a position where people are trying to make the best. And also, I go back to my earlier point. There are bargains out there. It's not as though manufacturers have totally disregarded the low-end market. They're still out there, but you have to hunt for them.
2: Yeah.
0: And also financing. Financing costs, back a few years ago, financing costs were around 4%. And now they're around 7%.

0: the you know, you're going to, if you're going to finance it, you probably finance around 80% of it. If you can't afford, you put 20% down. And then the question is, how many years do you finance it for? So if you finance it for more years, you can bring the monthly cost down. So Americans are doing that as well. I just read recently that there are now car loans that go out 84 months. And so there are problems because people try to sell these cars and they find out that they owe more on the car than they're getting back from it. So it's just increasing their indebtedness. I think that pay attention not just to the sticker price, but what will it cost to run it. Electric vehicles, those prices are coming down. Mm-hmm. They're less expensive to run. Hybrids, also less expensive to run. So I think it's just a little bit of doing a little bit of homework to find out what's the best deal for you. What can you afford? What fits into your lifestyle?
1: Okay. Well, Professor, I really appreciate you coming on the show and shedding some light for us. This is important info to know as we move forward. Thank you so much.
0: Thank you, Nicole.
1: Last year, the city of Salem rolled out a pilot program called Uplift Salem, and it was very straightforward. They chose 100 residents or families, gave them $500 a month for an entire year, and then saw what happened. It's all tied to the concept of something called guaranteed basic income. This is an idea that's been tested in places like Somerville and Chelsea in the past with success, but it's certainly an idea that's not without pushback. Critics say it could convince people to work less or not work at all. Others say it shouldn't be up to the government to pay cash for people to get by. And others say they just can't trust that people will spend it in the right way. Instead, they're worried it would go to further addictions or personal issues. The Salem program wanted to see if any of this was true, so they teamed up with Salem State University to track how it all went. The data is in, and so far they say it looks encouraging. Let's break it down a bit now. Mayor Dominic Pangallo was on the show with us. So is Thomas Pinheiro Shields. He is one of the professors who worked on this project. He's also the founding director of the North Shore Policy Lab. So it's great to have you both here. Mayor, to start, give us a bit more insight, if you could, about the idea for the program itself and how it all came together.
2: Yeah, I am proud to be a member of Mayors for Guaranteed Basic Income. It's a nationwide coalition of mayors and county officials across the country that believe the idea of direct cash assistance and guaranteed basic income is a principle that can really help lift people out of poverty, empower us, communities to grow their economy and to provide access to employment, to provide assistance with childcare, and really strengthen us from the ground up as a country. So we had the opportunity to add to a growing body of work trying to demonstrate the efficacy of these kinds of programs. And with the American Rescue Plan Act funding that we had received during the Biden administration, we directed a portion of that towards this program to do a one-year pilot modeled after some of the successful pilot programs that have been done in other communities around the country, to add some additional research to it, but also to provide 100 of our most vulnerable neighbors here in Salem with some additional cash assistance as they struggled.
1: You might hear some people say, wait a minute, universal basic income, the government's paying for me to get by, people aren't going to go to work. You know, there's a lot of pushback against programs like this. Have you heard any of that? And why do you think that sort of a stigma remains when it comes to UBI?
2: Yeah, we certainly heard some of that. I think, look, you know, we've decided that there's not going to be a ceiling on wealth in this nation. I mean, surely we should agree that there should be a floor. You know, we don't ask questions or look, give a second glance to the notion of substantial tax breaks for corporations and the largesse from taxpayers that flow to some of the wealthiest in the country. So to provide, a struggling single mother or somebody who's trying to, fix their car so they can get to work and add to the economy of our communities with $500 is not, I think, an unreasonable thing to provide to them, and to say we're going to do it in a way that doesn't have the stigma of saying you need to prove to us how you're spending every cent of that, because we're not asking the people that receive some of the greatest largesse from the taxpayers to do the same thing. And I think, as Professor Pinheiro Shields can attest, we saw in our data very similar findings from what other pilots that have experimented with this have found, which is that people don't reduce the amount they're working. In fact, it helps them make ends meet, to provide financial stability. It helps reduce some of the anxiety that comes from financial stress.

0: but they also are able to work more. They can get to work. They can provide childcare so they can get to their jobs. They're not getting by on $500 in direct cash assistance, but it's providing that assistance that does close the gap. You know, right now, 2 in 3 Americans don't have enough savings to cover a $500 emergency.
1: Right.
0: 134,000 families in America, that's 6 sales worth of families each year, are pushed into poverty by the cost of childcare alone. Wow. So we don't think it's unreasonable to say we're going to provide a little bit of assistance that will make it possible for them to live and strengthen our communities.
1: So, Professor, talk to us then about how all this works. You know, how do you roll out a pilot program like this? Who do you pick? How do you go about that? Give us a bit of the nitty-gritty here.
2: I want to sort of acknowledge that we work on this in a partnership with both the City of Salem and an organization called Up Together. And so the Salem State University, my colleague Sarah Moore in the Department of Sociology and I were evaluating the research that we were collecting as part of the ongoing program. So the program Up Together came in to work with the city, and we opened up a call for applicants who met the criteria to be part of the program. The program said that you had to live in Salem, you had to be over age 18, you had to have an income at or below the U.S. poverty line.
1: Okay.
2: And so we had an overwhelming number of applicants back in October of 2024. Mm-hmm. Within, I want to say, 48 hours, they closed the portal.
1: Wow.
2: There were only 100 households who were going to receive the $500 a month for a year. And they had close to 400 applicants within that 48 hours. So that's the first step, is having an applicant pool. For our study, we selected 2 groups from that. The Up Together randomly selected the participant group, mm-hmm. who received the funds over the 1 year period, and then randomly selected another comparison group who agreed to participate in a set of surveys, three surveys over the course of the year.
1: Okay.
2: And 3 sets of interviews, which took place at 3 months, 6 months, and now we just finished the last round of interviews three and a half months after the program ended. So our study is trying to use the mixed methods approach to understand both the numbers and the stories.
1: Right.
2: We want to know both the statistics around what changed over the year that people were in the program and beyond, as well as hear the stories of the participants, which have been really powerful. And we've conducted 3 rounds of these interviews, and sometimes with the same folks, and so started to get to know residents in our community.
1: What my biggest question is, did it actually help?
2: It's funny, when I started doing this research project and would tell people about it, so many people came to me and said, you know, why do you have to continue to study? We've had all these studies around the country. We know it works. And what I sort of responded to them is, well, actually, not everyone does know it works. And we've had a crisis of benefits, and also not enough conversations, I think, about people in poverty for a long time. It takes a courageous leader like Mayor Pangallo to be willing to put forth a program like this and to receive what, you know, we know are going to be some critics.
1: Mm-hmm.
2: So in terms of the results, these are the early results that we've been looking at this point. We've received the survey results were primarily what you saw in this first round of reports. The final report that is comprehensive for both all of the interviews, which we just finished, and the surveys will be done by June.
1: Okay.
2: But our overall findings, right, at this point, preliminary, but they're consistent with what the field has noticed, is that the overwhelming participants have been satisfied. They attribute high levels of this program exceeding their expectations. So a greater than expected impact on their quality of life, on their overall, on their housing, and on their health. We also saw no change in employment, meaning that participants were not working any less, but they also weren't, you know, they also didn't feel like this catapulted them to change jobs. The job market, the labor market is more complex, we think, than just this 1 year program.
1: For sure.
2: We did see a sense of self-efficacy, overall life satisfaction, greater sense of control, and people participating more in their communities, which is one of the factors that we were a little bit surprised at, because there's been mixed results in the larger field around the extent to which participants feel more connected to their community. But I think given Salem's robust infrastructure of support, there were many ways for them to connect. So yeah. It felt really great to see. And we see this as, we know that local governments play a really important role in shaping people's life choices, yeah. life chances. And the sociological literature has shown this over and over again, that where you live really does matter. So that's been part of the really exciting part about being part of this research project.
1: Mayor, this has got to be great news for you, because you mentioned going into this, you were a proponent of UBI, you are a proponent of UBI, and seeing these results, I mean, what do you take away from this?
0: It's very validating. Both, I mean, the data is certainly validating on a larger scale around the ability of these programs to really change people's lives for the better, make a positive difference in their daily lives. But the anecdotes as well, you know, the feedback that we've been hearing directly from program participants about how they used it not just to buy food, but to pay off debts, fix cars, use public transportation. Someone was taking classes so they could actually get a better paying job with it.
1: Wow.
0: Being able to transport their child to medical mental health appointments. There's a multitude of ways that extra small amount of money can make a huge difference in somebody's daily life.
1: You had American Rescue Plan money connected to this pilot program. Do you plan on maybe moving forward with another pilot in the future if this was so beneficial and so helpful? I mean, what comes after this?
0: Yeah, I think, right now in Massachusetts, municipal budgets are very, very constrained, as yeah. everybody are. Like, the affordability crisis that I think is also driving interest in programs like this for families is affecting cities and towns as well. So absent, I think, larger action from a state or federal level, it's hard to see these programs becoming, permanent and expansive and far-reaching. But they ought to be. I think that the more studies that we can provide with data to our partners at the state and federal level demonstrating the effectiveness of these types of approaches. We saw it during COVID with a lot of the direct relief that went to people during a time of crisis. Right. We know it works. We know it works during time of crisis. We know it works now. And I think when our state and federal partners are ready to stand up something at a larger level, communities like Salem are ready to partner with them in making it happen.
1: And Professor, tell me how this study is helping in your work moving forward. I mean, obviously this is right up your alley. So what did you take away from this?
2: So one of the things I study, I'm a political sociologist by background, and I study the intersection of people and policies. And there's been a retrenchment over the past 40 years, a clawing back of welfare programs going back to the 80s and 90s. And one of the things that's really powerful about this is the power of cash-based programs to change lives, giving people the freedom and autonomy and, frankly, the dignity to make choices about their own lives. Yeah. And I think that that's incredibly powerful. I think from a policy point of view, just echoing, the challenge across the board comes to where will the money come from to enact these kind of programs. I'm confident, I feel it's really important to elevate the conversation, to once again talk about people in poverty. For a long time, I listened to the past presidential election debates in the past 20 years, and you barely hear about poverty. Mm. You hear about the middle class. You may hear about people who are homeless, but you don't hear about poverty enough, I think. And so in elevating that debate or that conversation, or, the potential for policies then opens up as we set the agenda around issues of poverty. So that would be, in terms of my work, in terms of understanding poverty better, and in terms of raising it, there's been growing interest in this among the field in policy and in sociology and other scholarship.
1: The state of America right now, where you have a growing chasm between the haves and have-nots,
2: right.
1: A major change and shift in American economics.
2: I look at Matthew Desmond's book, Poverty in America, and one of his points is that over the past 50 years since the war on poverty, the United States government, federal government, has been spending more and more money on poverty programs, even per capita, but it's not getting to the people who need it. So unlike a cash-based program where people are able to choose how they spend their own money, there's a lot of programs, there's a lot of supports, there's focus groups, there's training programs, all of which, many of which do good work, but these are places where money gets siphoned off that don't support people directly. I think cash-based programs are a more efficient way even of addressing issues of poverty. And there was a time when this was seen as a bipartisan approach to addressing poverty. I think at the political level, anyway, the policy level, it could be again.
0: There's also, I think, not just the issue of the individual lives, but also as an investment in the community about avoided future costs, right? So we know that when we have these types of programs that provide interventions to people, support them, particularly families with children, you have avoided future costs. So if it's $6,000 for a year for a basic income payment to somebody, that avoids something that is, the cost of a shelter bed, which is twice as much in America down the road because you've provided the path for housing stability, or the cost of incarceration, which is 10 times as much. You've provided an opportunity for somebody to have the economic growth and success and stability that provides them with the opportunity in life that avoids that future cost. So when we say it's an investment in our community, it's not just about the $500 being provided to that family. It's about the avoided future costs that come from the social conditions that can result when you don't invest in people.
1: Professor, how can people find out in June? I guess the basics of the report are out now, but the whole kit and caboodle is coming out in June. Where can people connect with the report and find everywhere or everything that comes along with it?
2: The North Shore Policy Lab, which I started here at Salem State University a year and a half ago, we're just finalizing our website. We're just launching it like any, in the
1: Oh,
2: next
1: wow.
2: week or so.
1: Okay.
2: So we only started last spring, and we're now officially, and so we're looking to have a website where we'll be able to host all the past reports that we've produced as well,
1: Okay.
2: so people will be able to access that there.
1: Fabulous. Okay, good to know. And Mayor, if people want to find out more about the help that the city of Salem has for constituents, all the programs you've got going on, how can they connect with the city?
0: Go to salemma.gov, and all the information about the services programs our office offers and all the city departments that provide assistance to our community can be found at salemma.gov.
1: Beautiful. Easy enough. All right. Thank you both for your time, gentlemen. This is really good information, and I appreciate it.
2: Thank you. Thank you very much.
1: Hope you have a safe and healthy one, and join us again next week for another edition of the show. I'm Nicole Davis from WBZ News Radio on iHeartRadio.
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5: President Trump says Iran hasn't made a deal with the U.S. because they're proud and it's a very hard thing for them, and says Iran has spent decades operating without major consequences.
6: It takes a little while, You're talking about 47 years of getting away with whatever they wanted. I mean, this should have been done long ago.
5: Trump said the regime has been allowed to get away with murder, adding they can't believe they're in the situation where they've been virtually decapitated. Defense Secretary Pete Hegseth is urging European leaders to remain vigilant against the threat of dangerous ideologies posed by modern-day immigration. Speaking at an American cemetery in Normandy today, Hegseth warned Western allies not to forget that freedom isn't free. The Pentagon chief said today beaches are being stormed by boats filled with immigrants bringing different ideologies to the continent. Hegseth was in France to mark the 82nd anniversary of D-Day, the Allied invasion that ultimately led to the liberation of Western Europe from Nazi Germany and the end of World War II. A federal attorney for the Department of Justice says multiple election fraud investigations are underway in California. The lawyer did not provide details during Friday morning's announcement. Earlier in the week, President Trump claimed Democrats were trying to steal California's primary elections without providing specific evidence. A leading AI company says it might be good to have a way to slow down the technology before it gets out of hand. The founder of Anthropic wrote in a blog post Friday that we're fast approaching the point where AI systems might be able to start using AI to build and rebuild themselves with no input from humans. Anthropic co-founder Jack Clark suggests a progress pause button would be a smart idea and says they'll soon meet with other companies to talk about the option. The 158th Belmont Stakes will take place today at New York's Saratoga Racecourse. Nine horses will run in the final leg of the Triple Crown, including Kentucky Derby winner Golden Tempo. Post time is 7:04 p.m. Eastern. I'm Lisa Carton.
7: I'm Suzanne Salzville with a quick check of the stories trending right now on WBZ News Radio 1030. Boston's Pride for the People parade happening today. Thousands taking part in the nearly 2-mile-long parade route. Adriana Bolin is president of Boston Pride for the People.
8: The village of people who have come together to produce and develop this event have done so in a way where people feel included, where they feel like they belong, where they feel like they can access safety.
7: A festival on the common runs through 6 o'clock. The 70-year-old Hopkinton man accused of trying to drown an injured 21-year-old at Sandy Beach Wednesday is freed on bail. Stephen Dana is charged with attempted murder after he allegedly confronted the victim, Matt Duffy, over the use of the boat ramp at Lake Massapequa. The Mass Department of Environmental Protection has issued a statewide air quality alert through 11 o'clock tonight. I'm Suzanne Salzville.
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22: It's time for Breaking Bread with Joe Piantedosi, where good conversation is always made fresh. And now, here's Joe.
23: Hello, everyone. Welcome to the month of June. I'm Joe Piantedosi, and welcome to Breaking Bread. And I'm here with Scott Whitley in June.
24: Hey, Joe.
0: The pool's open. That's
23: it
0: all
23: I can
0: open.
23: Say. It is open.
0: It's open.
23: With that beautiful fence around it.
0: Yes. Yes, I'm so happy that fence is so gorgeous since the day they put it in. Did you see the old fence?
23: I did.
0: It was falling apart in my hand. I would touch it, and I'm like, it stayed in my hand. So I finally had to get rid of it. Yeah. So I'm glad I did that. I made that about 2 years ago, and it looks brand new to this day.
23: It looks great. I can't. I just feel so fresh in summer. I feel so good.
0: Yes.
23: And it just, as I said, and technically it's not even officially summer yet because it doesn't start. I know, well, you said it was a Memorial Day weekend, but the first day of summer happens to fall on Father's Day this year, which is the 21st of June.
0: Hmm.
23: So we got a few weeks, but it's still summertime and schools are ending and just days are longer.
0: You know, one thing I noticed about, speaking of Father's Day, since it's coming up not too long, I have started to see in the restaurant industry, that used to be one of the dead days.
23: Yeah.
0: You know, no one would go.
23: Everybody grilled at home.
0: Dad would be cooking. That would be me cooking behind the grill. It would be 90 degrees. Yeah. I'd be sweating, right? I would get barbecue sauce all over me. Now, they're taking dad out to restaurants. Which it's starting to become more and more popular. It's not like Mother's Day. It's not like Easter. But it is starting to pick up.
23: It's good for restaurants.
0: Which
23: they need every boost possible. And hopefully Jared is here in studio, and he is... planning what we might do on Father's Day, right, Jared? Hopefully. He's nodding yes. So we'll see what happens. But we got a few weeks to talk about Father's Day. But it's ice cream season. It's lobster roll season. Lobster season. And June 15th, I mentioned before, is National Lobster Day. I know a lot of restaurants are going to do big special things with Lobster Day.
0: There's so many great places here in New England to go out to get a great lobster roll and stuff like that. And it just, and I like dining out in the water. There's something to having a great lobster roll when you're outside and you get that sea breeze.
23: And we've got such a coast between, you know, from Maine to New Hampshire to all the places on the Northeast here in Massachusetts. And of course the Cape, there's so many places to enjoy. So.
0: Yeah. There's a place out in Connecticut that I filmed at not too long ago, about 5 years ago at this time, called Abbott's Lobster in the Rough, which is right out there. And they have like a sister restaurant called Costello.
23: Oh, really?
0: So Abbott and Costello.
23: I love it. I love it.
0: And they had this big lobster pound, and you're dining outside, and you get the beautiful sea breeze. And it's in Connecticut, in Noank, Connecticut.
23: Okay.
0: And just a beautiful spot to sit out there, enjoy lobster rolls and lobster. And I think they had like a 13-pound lobster when we were there years ago, but just a fantastic spot just to sit out and enjoy some great weather and enjoy a lobster roll.
23: Well, let's encourage our listeners to go out and spread the wealth and enjoy lobster in New England and great restaurants.
0: And you know what they could do, Joe? Go to your Facebook page and suggest places that we could go and check out, too, right, for the summertime.
23: We'll absolutely do that. Hey, got a great show lined up for today, though. A little later in the show, I have someone you know and your dad knew well, Bruce Mittman.
0: From Mittcom,
23: and a great guy, very knowledgeable, been in the advertising and radio business for many, many years, and very insightful what he's got to say. I know that. And prior to him, I have a gentleman named Tom McCann, who is an author. He's a producer. He's a playwright, and he's a businessman. He's done a lot. He's 92 years old, and he's coming here in studio. You'll be here any minute. Looking forward to having him on.
0: All right, so that's all coming up today.
23: Right here.
0: On this June edition of Breaking Bread.
23: Yep.
0: All right, so it's now time for Breaking Bread with Joe Pianodosi.
23: And my first guest on this first weekend in June is a businessman. He's an author, a filmmaker, a playwright. He's been around a long time and knows a lot of people, a lot of history. His name is Tom McCann, not to be confused with the shoe guy, but he's Tom McCann. Tom, welcome to Breaking Bread. I first want to say, first thing you said, you're in studio, which is great to have you in studio. You said to me as soon as you walked in the door, I bet I'm your oldest guest.
2: Yes, 92.
23: God bless you. You don't look 92, and you certainly don't act it.
2: That's nice of you to say.
23: But my God, you are such an accomplished person. I mean, your career has spanned decades. You're still going. You just wrote a book, your sixth book you've written. But prior to that, my God, you tell us a little bit about your life, your history. We could go on for days and days, I'm sure. But
2: well, I was born in Brooklyn 92 years ago. Thought that I was going to be a jet pilot during the Korean War. But I washed out of the program because of a bad ear that I have. I wound up working for United Fruit Company. The company that gave rise to the Banana Republic.
23: Sure.
2: It was a fairly, I have to say, ugly company. My job was to try to put a good face on it, public relations job. I became the youngest vice president in the history of the company. But I just didn't want to spend the rest of my life working for a big company, and particularly that company. So I quit and wrote a book about it. It was the only book that has ever written about United Fruit. So it did well.
23: And the name of the book, by the way, is An American Company, The Tragedy of United Fruit.
2: Okay, the book went into a lot of languages.
23: Really?
2: Became a bestseller here. Went into Russian and Japanese, which was very unusual for a business book.
23: Wow.
2: Russians, and the Russians actually even paid for it.
23: No kidding.
2: Yeah. Three printings, huge printings. And, of course, that kind of set things in motion. Of course, I would never be able to work for another company. Nobody would trust me. One guy said, "No, nobody wants anybody around here who writes books."
23: Yeah.
2: And I can understand that. And I think I did it willfully.
23: That's probably before NDAs were mandated.
2: Yes, and then I did some consulting, some public relations consulting. But I found I didn't like that. I didn't like being on the other side of the desk. I took it personally when people wouldn't take my advice and things like that.
23: Mm-hmm.
2: So one night I was watching TV and Richard Nixon came on. It was 1974, I think, and announced to the world, you remember it, Joe,
23: sure,
2: that he was making these transcripts available. And there were 20 some odd volumes of White House Nixon transcripts. And I said to myself, you know, this is not a nation of readers. And what can I do, or can I do anything, given my skills, to get this out? Came to me that hire a Nixon, a Haldeman, a Dean, et cetera,
23: mm-hmm,
2: build an Oval Office set, and just play it out. It was going to be a 90-minute show. I didn't have any money, so I raised some money from a wonderful guy, Ron Anson. The Anson family owns Channel 7.
23: Sure, yeah.
2: You know. And the thing went, just caught fire all over the world. And suddenly I was a TV producer.
23: No kidding.
2: Yeah. And I got other gigs, Channel 2, KERA in Dallas, and a bunch of other places. And I was kind of launched into the role of a television producer. And I did a lot of other things. We did TV movies, and I formed a company called Commonwealth Films, operated out of a building that we owned on Commonwealth Avenue. And I always treated my writing as a kind of a hobby. I couldn't make a living. Very few people in America make a living writing. Especially the kind of a living that I wanted and that I was used to, because I was very highly paid at United Fruit for what I did. So I began writing, and I guess the second book was Earth Angel, which was a novel, and then Charity Case,
23: okay,
2: which I was a charity case growing up. And what else? I mean,
23: prolific, right? And then the Tree Nobody Wanted.
2: Well, that is an amazing book. That's the success of it is amazing. Christmas Eve, late after all the Christmas tree sellers have sold out,
23: yep,
2: except for the scrubby stuff.
23: Yeah,
2: The lights go out. The string lights go out. Poor people who can't buy a real Christmas tree go there and take the pickings and try to create a Christmas tree out of the,
23: yeah.
2: And that was me. And I was living with my grandmother. And so I wrote that story. And it's a fable, because the tree, instead of us throwing it out, I took it to the Botanic Gardens in Brooklyn and planted it. And it took root. And that's the other half of the story.
23: Oh, wow.
2: And that's the fable part of the story.
23: Well, you're a prolific writer, my God. And you're just so accomplished. And I mean, we could go on, and I want to highlight your latest book, which is called Turning Corner. We'll talk about that a little bit later in the program here. But my God, your career has just been, your travels have been everywhere. The people you have met over the years, you've told me stories about Katharine Hepburn, and Bill Russell. You were very close to Bill Russell, I guess, over the years.
2: Right? Yeah, Russell and I were really, really good friends for decades.
23: Wow.
2: We're the same age, exact same age.
23: Okay.
2: 2 weeks apart.
23: Really?
2: We did a lot of things together. I took him to Banana Land. And we did a lot of things together. And Red Auerbach introduced us. As a matter of fact, I was listening to one of your shows, and you had the Lennox manager on.
1: Sure.
2: And his chef. And that's where I met Phil, because Red lived in the Lennox.
1: I knew that, the Lennox, yeah.
2: Yes, the Lennox built a kitchen for him. They shouldn't have, illegally. He was Red Auerbach.
1: You know, Red and I share the same birthday, September 20th.
2: Oh, really?
1: And I got to spend some years with Red in the latter part of his life. And I know he loved Chinese food. We used to go out for Chinese food together. And,
2: yes.
1: And he would send me, and I have them framed, actually, in my office. He wrote me hand, I would send him bread from our company, and he would write me a handwritten note. And I was told by his assistant that he would go to the post office himself and mail his letters and fan letters and everything, and he wrote it all by hand. And
2: he did. He was an amazing guy.
1: Yeah.
2: If I have time for a very brief story.
1: Sure.
2: There was a woman here. Her name is Sandy Kalmus.
1: Okay.
2: In Boston. And she ran something called Brooklyn in Boston. She would get Brooklyn people together at the Hotel Bradford and just a cocktail party and, you know, finger food and stuff like that. And my first day here in Boston in 1959, when I got into my new desk, there was a note there to call Sandy Kalmus. So I didn't know it, but I called her anyway, and she told me what she was all about. So I went to one of her things, and Red was right there in front of me. So we spent most of our time talking. And the next night, he invited me to dinner at the Lennox.
1: Lennox, yeah.
2: In the main dining room there. And about a week later, he called again. And he said, how would you like to meet Bill Russell? And I said, why would I want to meet Bill Russell? He's such a miserable guy. He's, you know, he hates Boston. He hates everything. So he says, no. He said, he's not that guy. He said, but Bill needs a friend. He said, he's got a lot of friends, in quotes.
1: Yeah. Yeah.
2: But he said, he needs a guy. And he said, so we made a date to meet again at the Lennox. And it was an interesting, Bill spent a lot of time just eyeing me. He gave me the weakest handshake I've ever had in my life.
1: Big guy like Bill?
2: Yeah, I'll tell you about the handshake. He said, that's intentional. He said, he lingered. It was just like a wet fish, and he lingered. And he said, I can tell a lot about people by their handshake. He said, I can tell if a guy can't wait to disengage so he can wash his hands.
1: Really?
2: That's what he said.
1: Wow.
2: He said, I have other guys that try to grip me and force me to the ground, show me how strong they are. Anyway, at the end of that dinner, Bill said to me, we're going out of town. He said, I'll be back in 12 days. He said, would you be interested in having maybe lunch with me when I get back? I'll give you a call. I said, sure, that's fine. And I figured I would never hear from this guy again.
1: Right.
2: Sure enough, 12, 13 days later, he called me. And we had lunch at the Bulky, which was a Jewish delicatessen on Boylston Street, where the Apple store is now.
1: Okay.
2: And that became our hangout.
1: Really?
2: We quit smoking cigarettes at the same time in the Bulky. And that was our place.
1: Oh, wow.
2: And as a matter of fact, when Bill's last game, they won L.A., you remember?
1: Yeah.
2: I'm sure. And he didn't show up for the parade that Boston gave him. He was with me in the Prudential, the 26th floor, eating some Bulky sandwiches that he brought in.
1: That's so funny.
2: Yeah, right.
1: Tom, hang on a quick second. We're going to take a short break. You're listening to Breaking Bread. I'm speaking with Tom McCann, and we'll be right back.
0: And we'll return to more of Joe Pianedosi in just a second. But remember, follow along with Joe on his Facebook page, Breaking Bread with Joe Pianedosi. That way you can keep up with all the guests. That's Breaking Bread with Joe Pianedosi.
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1: And we are back. You're listening to Breaking Bread. I'm Joe Piantadosi. Remember to follow me on Facebook, Breaking Bread with Joe Piantadosi. And now back with businessman, author, filmmaker, playwright, Tom McCann. Tom, your stories are unbelievable. The people you've gotten to know over the years is just outstanding, amazing. And not just know them, your friends. I mean, like Katherine Hepburn, you've told me stories. And Robert De Niro. And my God, we can go on and on and on. But I want to talk mostly about the latest book. This is your sixth book. And it's called Turning Corners. It's a great read. I read it, and I just think it's amazing. And you're still writing today at 92 years old. And tell us what inspired you to write this last book.
2: Well, I got about, this is a memoir. And I think there are 24, 25 people in this book, or chapters. And I said I have 25 more, easily 25 more. And I can add to this. This is an online book. But I got about 40,000 pages, 40,000 words, excuse me, into it. And I had an accident that landed me up in the hospital. And I had a lot of time to think. And this book was about halfway through it. And I didn't think I'd be able to live to see. I mean, at the age of 91, where I was then, this book like this takes about 4 or 5 years.
1: Sure.
2: So I said, what I'm going to do, instead of looking to produce a hardcover book, I don't need another hardcover book in my bookcase. And I don't need the money, frankly, that would bring me. So I decided that what I would do is I'd finish the book, write another 20, 30, 40,000 words, and then put the thing online and just try to draw people to a website, and that's where Peggy comes in.
1: Yeah, Peggy Rose. Great publicist. She's
2: Peggy and I have been friends for a long time.
1: Yeah, her,
2: she is the absolute best.
1: Your daughter Lynn and her have been best friends for many years, right?
2: She's absolutely. I mean, I you probably don't want me to say. I mean,
1: Peggy and Lynn are here in studio, and actually Peggy talked to me earlier and said what a great man and what a mentor you were to her, and she said I had to meet you in person, she said, because I said, oh, we can do it over the phone, and she said, no, you have to meet Tom in person, and she brought you here in studio, which is just, it's a thrill to meet you, and I mean, the names you've thrown, Mike Douglas, who I grew up listening to over the years, and just so many people that you've come in contact
2: with. Well, Douglas had me on. Because he loved the White House Transcripts, which was the name of that show.
1: That 90-minute show.
2: And he wanted me to bring the actors and the Oval Office set down to Philadelphia where
1: he filmed the show, yeah, the Mike Douglas show.
2: And I told him the price. He said, well, why don't you just come down? he was a character. He used my name, Tom McCann, to talk to his audience about Tom McCann's shoes
1: yeah.
2: and what rotten shoes they were, in his opinion. And he was a poor boy and everything. And he was a character, but he had a good show.
1: Yeah.
2: And it was syndicated, very successful.
1: Yeah.
2: You know.
1: Yeah. And
2: So, I mean, we finished this thing. I had great help from Kevin Stevens, my lifelong friend, editor, author in his own right. And we put it out. We designed a website with a good friend of his, Michael, who lives in Germany, Irishman, lives in Germany. This is the first week it's out. So this is my maiden voyage to decide whether I want to do this.
1: Well,
2: kind
1: so
2: of thing.
1: Tell our listeners with you. How they can. Well, I appreciate you coming on my show to talk about it.
2: Yeah.
1: But how could our listeners get this book?
2: Well, it's called Turning Corners.
1: Turning Corners.
2: And it's a website. And it's Turning Corners, all lowercase, dash, memoir. M-E-M-O-I-R.
1: Okay.
2: A lot of people don't know how to spell memoir.
1: And it's singular, not memoirs. Memoir.
2: No, memoir.
1: Okay.
2: Yeah. .com.
1: All right.
2: Turning Corners. Dash or hyphen.
1: Yep. Memoir.
2: Memoir, M-E-M-O-I-R.
1: .com. Okay.
2: Yeah. And it'll come up, and it's absolutely free. There's no gimmick or anything. There's an index to it.
1: And nothing in life is free today. So the fact that people can get this book, which is a great read for free online. So that's...
2: I actually think we're breaking new ground with this.
1: Okay.
2: Most people who write, they write for profit,
1: money, yeah.
2: You know, and for money and everything, but... I really wanted to. There are lessons to be learned in this book.
1: Well, so nice you're able to share this with people because I love having guests on my show that can educate or just help mentor people today, and especially younger people and guide them in life. And I mean, to think your career, I find it so fascinating that you've done so much. 92 years is a long time, but my God, the careers you've really had. And to think you're now, you know, capping it by writing this memoir. Turning Corners is just it's just great.
2: You just mentioned educate. That's one of the lessons I think in my book. I didn't go to college. I went to several colleges, NYU, but I never matriculated. I just took courses that I thought would advance me at United Fruit. Finance courses.
1: Yeah.
2: I never took philosophy or anything like that. Never took a writing course. I mean, I know how to write.
1: And you're such a great writer, my God.
2: Yeah, and so I think it's important today that, you know, I mean, everything is college. You don't have to go to college.
1: Right.
2: You got to work hard.
1: Exactly.
2: You got to work your tail off.
1: Yep.
2: You know?
1: That's the key to success, work hard.
2: Absolutely, yeah. And be honest and, you know.
1: Yeah.
2: And just kind of focus.
1: Yeah. Well, Tom, you're a delight. Thank you so much for coming in studio, for coming on Breaking Bread. And I want to check out all six of your books. His name is Tom McCann. And his latest book, Turning Corners, please get it online.
2: Thank you.
1: Thank you for coming on Breaking Bread. Great to have you.
2: This is great.
1: Listen to Breaking Bread. I'll be right back after this short break.
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8: 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The coalition is angry over the bank's financial ties to CoreCivic and the GEO Group, private prison companies that operate immigrant detention centers for ICE.
5: A cyclist in Lynn is dead after being struck by a tractor trailer at a busy intersection. It happened yesterday on Linway at Commercial Street. Boston's Pride for the People parade is happening today. Thousands of people taking part in the nearly 2-mile-long parade route. A festival on the Common runs through 6 o'clock. I'm Suzanne Salzville.
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22: It's time for Breaking Bread with Joe Piantedosi, where good conversation is always made fresh. And now, here's Joe.
23: And welcome back. You're listening to Breaking Bread. I'm Joe Piantedosi. Remember to follow me on Facebook, Breaking Bread with Joe Piantedosi. And now on this first weekend of June, my next guest is no stranger to the airwaves. He's the president and CEO of MITCOM. He's been a guest on my show in the past. He's Bruce Mittman. Bruce, welcome back to Breaking Bread. Great to have you on today. How are you?
27: Great. Thanks for having me back. I appreciate it.
23: You are a legend in the industry.
27: In my own mind.
23: In your own mind. Right. You've been around forever.
27: Yeah, well, since the early 70s. Yes. Yeah. Yes. Yeah. It's been a long run, good run, and I can hopefully continuing this run.
23: Tell our listeners basically how you got into the radio business and...
27: I got into the radio. Well, radio business was later in my career, frankly. And a guy named Bob Fish got me into the radio business. I was working at Arnold & Company at the time.
23: Okay.
27: And handling the RKO account. It was just changing over from a music station to a talk station. And Bob Fish comes and says, "You know, Bruce, I really like to hire you." I said, "Well, Bob, I'm your ad agency." He goes, "No, I know, but I really want to hire you. So here's what I'm going to do. I want you to put your salary down. I'm going to go times two, and you're going to be the director of sales. But if you don't sign it before you leave here, the offer's gone."
23: So, did you just sign?
27: So, of course I signed. So that's how I got into radio.
23: Oh, wow. What year was that?
27: That was 1982.
23: Oh, wow.
27: Yeah. So now I've been in both, you know, as a, I also own and operate Community Broadcasters, and we own 34 radio stations. We've owned as many as 50, sold off a number of markets and refinanced, and got our partners out of our venture partners out of the deal, who were great guys, but paid them off and then went on our own.
1: So your stations are in South Carolina and New York?
27: Yeah, South Carolina. Three markets, South Carolina, two markets in upstate New York.
1: Oh, wow. Yeah. That's excellent. Well, I want to talk about just basically how the advertising business has changed over the years. Tell us about your feelings on that and yeah, how it's changed.
27: Well, as you know, advertising used to be, you know, run an ad on TV and hopefully you get the response, or do radio or do print or whatever. But it's become so fractionalized and so digitized that really you just can't do that anymore. You need to kind of really take a complete look at advertising. So what we do at MITCOM is we refer to it as stacking media. Okay. In other words, we use traditional media at the top of the journey for the consumer, build awareness, create relationship, allow them to understand the product, build frequency, talk to a large audience. And then during the journey all the way down to conversion, we, you know, create content around engagement with social media, content, serve up ads in terms of digital, where they are, and then measure their responses and retarget them until you get to conversion where you're getting a sale. And that's really where advertising is now. It's really creating an ecosystem for the client's advertising. You can't just do digital. You can't just run a radio. You just can't do transactional advertising anymore because the marketplace is so fractionalized. Yeah.
1: Social media has really changed.
27: Well, it's added a whole different level of relationship and engagement, and it's
1: changed the industry,
27: and is, well, it's aided and abetted the industry.
1: I
27: a lot of people think, well, social media, I'll just be on social. No, you just can't be on social media on a sustaining basis and build your brand and create that long term relationship. Yeah. You need all the other tentacles.
1: Yeah, yep. It's funny because radio. I don't think it's, thank God for me and for you and for so many, I don't think it's going away. I mean, years ago, people said, oh, radios think of the past and cars were, at one point, they weren't going to put radios in cars. That was a talk a few years back. And people don't sit around and do all that, you know, but.
27: You know, the dashboards changed so dramatically because of HD radio,
1: right?
27: You know, and most listeners don't even know what HD radio is because radio's done such a poor job and communicating this new technology, which is a digital signal that comes to your dashboard. Yeah. And the dashboard now allows you a rich environment. So you can show the albums that are there. You can send text messaging. You can eventually we'll be able to kind of stream video to the dashboard. So radio's got a lot more capability just in the dashboard. And then you've got streaming.
1: Right, streaming.
27: You can, you know, hear us on through apps, iTunes. Yeah. There's podcasting. Yeah. And then there's personalities and there's social sites.
1: Yeah.
27: So radio's got tons of tentacles. I think the industry's done a poor job. Mostly the consolidators, the bigger companies. I'm sorry, I know I'm on an iHeart property right now. But the bigger consolidators have done a terrible job in communicating the benefits of radio, both to advertisers and to listeners.
1: Well, two things I want to mention, too. I remember AM radio in years past, it never came in clear. It was always very staticky. And that was something that was going to supposedly go by the wayside, AM radio. Well, and now it sounds as good, if not better, than any other.
27: Well, if you do HD AM, then you really got just, you have a digital signal on an AM band.
1: Right.
27: So in other words, it's really digital radio. You know, I had this big discussion when I just came from the National Association of Broadcasters convention in Vegas, and everybody wants to force AM in the dashboard, which is fine, but I want to convert all AM to digital because there's just no reason for people to listen to whereas digital, it's a clean digital signal but you can pick it up on the AM band.
1: Yeah, it's funny you mentioned radio show versus podcast, and it's funny because people say to me all the time, hey, I hear you have a podcast, or I listen to your podcast. And I almost get a little insulted because I feel like saying, No, I have a radio show. I'm on iHeart stations. I have a legitimate radio show. But podcasting is the way. And everyone has a podcast, though. And
27: yeah.
1: And the funny thing about our show is it becomes available on podcast after the
27: weekend.
1: Well,
27: podcast is just another tentacle,
1: right?
27: Of you know, it's another way to distribute. You know.

0: Jet was in another country. My wife was here, and we all listened to my show streamed. It was
1: That's
0: great
1: right. That
0: we were able to all listen to the show in three different countries.
1: Well, I built a little app called Studio550Boston.com. And I've got all of our podcasts that we produce on there and all the radio stations we have. You can stream at any time off this. So I created my own podcast called Learning to Fly, which I do twice a month. And it's about talking with people about how they got from the beginning of their career to their success.
0: I love that.
1: And so I have that on my little app. And then we distribute through our radio group. But the reality is it's about distribution from a media perspective. From an advertising point of view, it's about building a system for conversion.
0: Yeah.
1: And that's, you know, it's a very different world.
0: Yeah. You know, it's funny. I love Learning to Fly. What a great name for a podcast or radio show. And I love to have guests on. And what I love to ask, and I started my questioning with you, is how did you get in the industry? How did you get in the business? I love finding out people tick. And what I find with people, and no matter how successful someone is, one or two things. Either they tell me that at age five, they knew they wanted this career path. And sure enough, they're in it. Other people said at 45, they wake up one day and say, you know what? I think I want to do this. And I just find it so fascinating. And I'd like our listeners to learn, because so many people say, like, you pick a major in a college, and what am I going to do after college? I have no idea where I'm going to go, what I'm going to do. And it's just nice to know that you don't have to, at 18 years old, decide your career path, and that's you're locked
1: right.
0: into that.
1: Yeah, the reason I put this podcast together was because people always said to me, how'd you get in radio?
0: Yeah.
1: All right. How did you start in advertising?
0: Right.
1: Oh, what's the path here? So I've said to myself, you know, people really need to know what's behind the curtain, so that, to your point, that there's entry points at all parts of your life,
0: right.
1: And if people have to hear that because they don't know that, you know, I'm a big reader of biographies, and I think that's what sort of spurred on this podcast, is that I learned so much from reading people's biographies, that, you know, great people, that you realize everybody has ups and downs.
0: Right.
1: That nobody was just, most successful people were not just handed that success.
0: Right.
1: They had to build some sort of base and a springboard to get to the next level.
0: Yeah.
1: And it's interesting to hear the serendipitous stuff that happens in their lives,
0: yep,
1: as well as the planned stuff.
0: Yeah. And actually, I have several mentors in my life, older people that have just had said things over the years to me. I should put a book together someday, because in you know, selling bread over the years and just
1: sure.
0: getting to meet famous people, and from Frank Jafrida that would tell me things that, you know, got him propelled into the business. But Herb Chambers once said something to me that made a lot of sense. He said, I've never met a successful person that works only 40 hours a week.
1: Oh, without a doubt.
0: And it's so funny, because today you talk to people and they want to get rich quick, and they don't want to put
1: the
0: time.
1: There is no such thing.
0: Right. I mean, you have to put work and time in and diversify too, and not just stick to one thing, and just if you can kind of branch out and but just work hard.
1: You have to work hard. I mean, I work ridiculous hours.
0: Yeah.
1: Probably more so than I should at times. But not because I have to. It's because, you know, to be successful, I think, you know, success has to be a lifestyle.
0: True.
1: It just can't be a job. You know, I always say this to people that I work with. No, you don't do new business 9 to 5.
0: Right.
1: You do new business to 9 to 5. There is no new business.
0: Right.
1: Okay. New business is about a lifestyle, about building your network out, not taking advantage of people or but creating this network so that you have this opportunity to kind of connect or to demonstrate to somebody, hey, you have a skill set that we're missing in our company. You know, tell me more about it, and let's get together. Those are wonderful opportunities. Everybody wins. And I've built two companies off of relationships.
0: Yeah.
1: And everything is relationships.
0: Oh, absolutely. I tell my son Jared that all the time, that, you know, and no matter what field or what career you're in, it's relationships, and it's so that's so important. Speaking of relationships and a son, tell us about your son Andrew, who has been a guest on our show, and he's very successful. And
1: well, he's working hard. You know, the good news about my son is that he doesn't believe he's a success, so that drives him, and I like that. I always tell him that you're only as successful as your last film.
0: Right.
1: So he's right now he's in

0: Ireland filming the third series of Wednesday for Netflix. But he's on hard on the road trying to create the next opportunity. And that's a long, you know, Hollywood's a bit of a broken model these days because, you know, a lot of consolidation going on. And I fear Hollywood's going to suffer the same kind of disruption that happened with the broadcast world under consolidation, too much debt, therefore fear to create content.
1: Yeah, so he's a huge producer, Hollywood producer, and tell our listeners some of his successes.
0: Well, you know, he's a producer of Wednesday, the Netflix series. He produced The Consultant, which was on, was part of MGM's streaming service. He was on one of the, Prime. I think it was on Prime.
1: Okay.
0: And he did the movies LBJ.
1: Yeah.
0: He did the movies Elvis. He just recently did a horror film that he filmed down in Australia called Together, which really is great. It's an independent. Yeah. This he did as himself with some financial group down in Australia, and I think it's iconic ending to a. To a horror film. It's not really a horror film. It's sort of a, you know, well, it's somewhat of a horror film.
1: Okay.
0: And then he also did, I know I'm forgetting stuff.
1: But he learned from the best, and he learned from you work ethics and what it takes
0: Well, he was always around when I, you know, I ran WAAF for 10 years, right?
1: I didn't know.
0: And here's a good story, my son. You remember Opie and Anthony?
1: Sure.
0: Okay, so I put Opie and Anthony on the radio. And the way I got it, I was Liz Wilde was our afternoon personality. Liz went off to Chicago, and I'm freaking out. What am I going to do? Certainly, Greg Hill was great in the morning, but needed some in the afternoon. And so I started looking online, and I started finding this guy Opie on Long Island, where there was getting a lot of chatter at the time on AOL. Remember AOL had the little rooms that you could go in and music rooms. So they were talking about Opie and Anthony. So I reached out to them, and they sent me a. And Opie and Anthony were in a show. They were Anthony was a guest once in a while on the Opie show. So I said, you guys be interested in coming up to Boston? They said, I said, but send me a tape first. So I remember sitting in my driveway because I didn't have a tape. I had it in my car. I said, Andrew, come on, just tell me what you think. Well, he loved Opie and Anthony so much, he would call me every day for a week. Did you call him yet?
1: That's funny.
0: Do you have a meeting with him yet? Dad, they're killer.
1: Yeah.
0: You have to hire them.
1: Yeah, yeah.
0: Find any way to hire them.
1: Yeah.
0: Every day he called me.
1: That's funny.
0: And he was right.
1: That's so funny.
0: Yeah. So he really has a great instinct around content and talent. And you know, so and I saw he was only about 8 at the time when he was doing this.
1: You know, it's funny. We listen to our sons.
0: My wife your son here. That's right.
1: My wife laughs at me all the time. Like he basically, and before we started this interview today, you and I were just chit chatting. He was like, come on, we got to get going here. And,
0: yeah, right. He's getting us both on track.
1: He reels it in all the time, which is great. So, so it's so funny. But my God, such an illustrious career. So how can people learn more about Bruce Mittman, Mitcom, and also your podcast, Learning to Fly? But tell us about
0: that. 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
0: 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I'm always available. I do believe in returning emails and calls.
1: Well, that's so great. Bruce, you're a treasure. You're a legend in this industry.
0: I don't know about a treasure, but I appreciate being on here.
1: Thank you for coming back on Breaking Bread. Hope you come on real soon again.
0: Thanks for having me back.
1: All right, thank you, Bruce Mittman. You listen to Breaking Bread. I'm Gio Piantedosi. And wrapping up the show once again will be my son, Jared. And don't forget, you can follow Joe on his Facebook page, Breaking Bread with Joe Piantedosi. Keep up with all the guests and make sure you join us each and every week on this very radio station at this same time. Breaking Bread with Joe Piantedosi will return in just a second. 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
1: And we are back. You're listening to Breaking Bread. I'm Joe Piantedosi. And on this first weekend of June, and as promised, wrapping up the show once again, my son Jared.
7: Great to have Bruce on. Yeah. We had him on briefly when we did the remote at Victory Point in Quincy.
1: Marina Bay last summer. Yep. Last summer.
7: And he was great. And it was Peggy, actually, that called, you know, called me up and said, oh, we'd love to be on, you know, in person for to do the whole show.
1: Peggy Rose, yeah.
7: Yep. So Bruce is great, and of course his son, who's been a past guest.
1: Andrew.
7: Yeah. He's a bigwig over in Hollywood. He downplays it, but he's a bigwig over there and hard at work filming.
1: He produces the show Wednesday, right?
7: Yes, which is a hit show on Netflix.
1: Take off on the Addams Family, right?
7: Yes, yes.
1: Not to be confused with the Munsters. We had Bush Patrick a few weeks ago.
7: Yes, we did, yes.
1: A rival show.
7: Yes, rival show probably, I guess. But no, it's great, and he's involved in a lot of stuff, and he's really knowledgeable about the advertising industry and the telecommunications industry, I guess you can call it. He does a lot of good work.
1: Yeah.
7: So great to have him on in person, too.
1: Yeah, it was nice to come to the studio.
7: Yeah. And speaking of coming in person, Tom McCann, God bless him.
1: 92 years old.
7: We talked, you know, he's the oldest guest that we've had in person.
1: That's the first thing he said when he walked into the studio. Yeah. He said, I have to be your oldest.
7: Yeah.
1: And we started mentioning Rudy Lee.
7: No, he's got
1: Pat
7: her
1: Boone,
7: beat. Got him beat.
1: Your grandfather.
7: Yep.
1: Who else have we hit? We had to see 90-year-olds.
7: Yeah. No, but he's so impressive. And just his book, I highly recommend, you know, his reading it. And again, it's free online. And it's a really quick read. But you learn a lot. And the people that he's come up against and learns it, but again, doesn't really, you know, it's not just quick little anecdotes. They're really like personal stories from about people like Katharine Hepburn and Bill Russell, and you know, he really sort of gets into their heads. And he was someone who was a good friend of theirs.
1: Yeah.
7: So he's not like just a fanboy.
1: His memory is impeccable. The things he was reciting and he was talking to us, you know, off air about Katharine Hepburn and Bill Russell and stories and lunch dates and even like through our dates. You know, I don't know how he.
7: And he did some research before he came on our show.
1: Yes.
7: And he was like, oh, that interview you did.
1: Yes.
7: About, you know.
1: And he listens to the show. I it blows my mind, people that tell me they listen to the show. And when somebody that's big or famous listens to our little show here, I'm honored, touched, and basically, you know, can't believe it that people listen, you know, the walks of the people that listen to our show. I'm just grateful and happy. Mm-hmm.
7: But no, he's a really great guy. We're so honored that he, you know, took the time to come up here and sit in the studio and, you know, really sort of dig into his career, his life. You know, being with United Fruit Company is really impressive. You know, they're almost like an historical artifact. You know, they used to be headquartered in New Orleans, and it's a famous sign sort of in downtown New Orleans, which you can see the old United Fruit Company building. It might be vacant now, but you walk and it says United Fruit Company, and there's a giant arch on top of it's like a little pineapple.
8: Really?
7: You know, so it's like, you know, in a granite or stone or whatever. Yeah, yeah. So it's, you know, it's a really big deal. I remember we learned about that in school, United Fruit
8: you
7: Company.
8: Did? You knew a lot about it.
7: Yeah. So it's, you know,
8: the
7: it's
8: term
7: a big deal.
8: Banana Republic, right?
7: Yeah, it came from that. Oh, Henry coined it, but it's sort of to say about, you know, what some of the less savory things they used to do to countries. So he's, you know, definitely look into his book, you know, An American Company, which is about his experience working for United Fruit Company.
8: Yeah, he's written six books, too.
7: Yeah. And, you know, fiction, nonfiction. And you just see the wealth of knowledge and history. Yeah. And even when he came in to see Scott, the first thing he said was, I know your dad, Pat Whitley. I met him once. Right. You know, you even remember. Oh, yeah. He was sharp as a tack, this guy.
8: And he threw out, he knew Regis, he knew Merv Griffin, Mike, all the talk show hosts that I grew up admiring and listened to for years.
7: Yeah. So he's great. And thanks again to Peggy. Thank you to his daughter, too, for driving him up.
8: Yep.
7: So, you know, we're really honored to have them up. So it was great. Next week we have a good, you know, he's a friend of yours,
8: good
7: I would say.
8: Good friend of mine, longtime friend, former CEO of the Mass Restaurant Association, and former president and CEO of Papagino's. And
7: he worked at Pepsi, too.
8: He was CFO for Pepsi company. So
7: Tom Galligan, great guy.
8: Great guy, very knowledgeable. BC grad, too, which is nice.
7: And Papagino's is so iconic in New England. You know, everybody's had a Papagino's pizza. And the pizza, I tell you, I went the other day. The pizza's still pretty good.
8: So good.
7: Yeah.
8: And they also have great bread.
7: They do have great bread.
8: They buy bread. Yeah. We appreciate their business.
7: We appreciate their business.
8: Jared, thank you. Want to thank Scott Willie and, of course, our guests, Tom McCann, Bruce Mittman.
7: And thanks, Peggy, for setting it up.
8: Absolutely. Have a great week, everybody. Tune in next week for Breaking Bread. I'm Joe Piantedosi.
9: The U.S. and Iran are continuing to exchange missile fire over the Persian Gulf. Richard Engel reports the U.S. has been attacking Iran while Iran has fired missiles at Bahrain and Kuwait.
10: Kuwait's airport this morning was forced into an emergency shutdown as it was targeted by Iranian drones and missiles, killing one person and causing significant damage to a terminal, according to the foreign ministry. A Kuwaiti official called it an act of criminal Iranian aggression.
9: The alleged attack was in retaliation after the U.S. reportedly shot down several Iranian drones and struck several sites inside Iran. President Trump says Iran hasn't made a deal with the U.S. yet because they're proud and it's a very hard thing for them. In an interview with NBC News, Trump also said Iran hasn't made a deal because the president says Iran has spent decades operating without major consequences.
11: It takes a little while. You're talking about 47 years of getting away with whatever they wanted. I mean, this should have been done long ago.
9: Defense Secretary Pete Hegseth is urging European leaders to remain vigilant against the danger posed by modern-day immigration.
12: 82 years ago today, the survival of Western civilization hung in the balance. Sadly, today, different European beaches are stormed by different dangerous ideologies.
9: Speaking at an American cemetery in Normandy to mark the anniversary of D-Day, Hegseth warned Western allies not to forget that freedom isn't free. Hegseth was in France to mark the 82nd anniversary of the Allied invasion that ultimately led to the liberation of Western Europe from Nazi Germany and the end of World War II. Severe thunderstorms are developing in the northern plains and central U.S. The region faces a fourth consecutive day of severe weather with conditions creating a flash flood threat that stretches from West Texas to southern Minnesota. And another storm system will move eastward out of southern Canada and into the Northwest. I'm Lisa Carton.
13: I'm Suzanne Salsville with a quick check of the stories trending right now on WBZ News Radio 1030. Boston's Pride for the People parade happening today. Thousands taking part in the nearly 2-mile-long parade route. Adriana Bolin is president of Boston Pride for the People.
14: The village of people who have come together to produce and develop this event have done so in a way where people feel included, where they feel like they belong, where they feel like they can access safety.
13: A festival on the common runs through 6 o'clock. The 70-year-old Hopkinton man accused of trying to drown and injure 21-year-old at Sandy Beach Wednesday is freed on bail. Stephen Dana is charged with attempted murder after he allegedly confronted the victim, Matt Duffy, over the use of the boat ramp at Lake Massapequa. The Mass Department of Environmental Protection has issued a statewide air quality alert through 11 o'clock tonight. I'm Suzanne Sauceville.
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28: cold.
27: I know, right? We were just talking about that. I was like, the summer's beginning, and the other morning I got up and I went downstairs. I'm like, it's unusually cold. I had the AC on, which wasn't kicked in, but it was freezing in the house. You know, like I had to turn the heat back on for a little bit. So hopefully things... You know, this past week, the weather has gotten a little bit warmer, but hopefully it gets more consistent because it seems I can't have another summer. Like, I can't remember. It might have just blocked it out. Was it last summer or the summer before? During the week was lovely, but you're working. And on the weekends, it was like, all right, time to rain for 48 hours. So,
28: yeah, I met with a couple weeks ago and they were both retired and they came in to have a first meeting, you know, get to know us kind of meeting. And I said, oh, what are your plans? You know, what are you up to? And they're like, oh, we're going to Nantasket Beach after this meeting. And I was like, man, it was a nice day that day. And, you know, that's what it's one of the great things about being retired is you can go to the beach at 11 o'clock on a Tuesday or Wednesday or whatever day it was. You know, that's awesome. You know?
27: Yeah.
28: Amazing.
27: No, last what was it, like 10 days ago, I flew back with two of the kids to Dublin just to see my mother and father.
28: Yes.
27: And we flew in and I had packed like we're only going for 3 nights, but I packed like I was going to Ireland, but I arrived like I arrived in Spain. It was gorgeous weather. I got into the taxi and I was like, gosh, you're having beautiful weather. Is it going to be nice for a few days? The taxi driver turned around and said, don't say anything about the weather. You don't want to jinx it. So,
28: right.
27: But it was lovely for a few
28: days.
27: Nice?
28: Yeah, good.
27: It awesome. didn't, I don't think it rained more than like an hour in the 3 days that we were there.
28: It's so nothing for
27: unusual, Ireland. Unusual. You know, we were talking about this in a team meeting in the office last week. And I thought, what a good topic, because we talk about it with people when they come in here into the office anyway, but what a good topic to talk about on the show today. And, you know, I sports analogies are not, I say they're not my thing, but I keep,
28: I think you're trying, coming around. Yeah.
27: I keep trying to do it, but you know, oftentimes I say to people, you know, if you've already won the game, what's the point in continuing to play? And what I'm getting at is, you know, not actual games of sport. It's more around the philosophy of how much is enough. And that's a really difficult thing for people to try and figure out. And it's very unique and different for most everybody that we meet with. But when you get to a place where you've saved money for the purposes of being able to maybe not go to work at all or work part-time, and you build out a financial plan, and you get to a stage that you're like, all right, I can consistently do the things that I want to do without taking on as much risk as I have been in the past to get to this place, you've kind of won the game. So unnecessary risks might be, like I just said, unnecessary. And I think there's a big difference that people probably don't really identify initially, but there's a big difference between accumulating money and growing a portfolio and actual financial planning when you're coming out the other end. So we wanted to kind of discuss the pros and cons of, you know, making some of those little pitfalls that could have a bigger impact on people going forward.
28: Right. And the question may not be as much how much money is enough, but how much risk is the right amount? Am I taking too much? Am I taking too little? Because another analogy is, I don't know, I'm not a gambler, but if you go to Foxwoods and you're up $5,000 at the blackjack table, you know, the longer you sit there playing, you're very likely to give back your gains in a way. So it's sort of the idea of walking away from the table, or at least in our terms, de-risking a little bit and just making sure that if something really bad happens in the financial world, we hope it doesn't, but history has shown it does, while you're spending your money, that's a whole different ballgame than when you're 25 years old and the market goes down, right? When you're young and the market goes down, you're like, hey, I got to get more in the market. I'm going to buy low and then later on I'll sell high. But as we get older, we don't have that same timeline in front of us. And there's a disproportionate impact. If I make 20% in the market, like, okay, I might be feeling okay. If I lose 20%, that hurts me a lot more than the feel good side of it. And that's been proven psychologically that people experience losses in a different way than they experience gains. And sure, you might not run out of money, but why should you add this level of stress into your retirement or anxiety because you lost 20 or 30% and the market went down and now you're sort of wondering why you were taking that risk in the first place?
27: We want to be clear. I love investment returns. I think that people should have some portion of their liquid portfolio in the stock market, trying to get really substantial returns and get great value from their money. Can show me an investment that will give you a 15% every single year return. Absolutely. I'll put my money into that. But that's not what investing is. Investing comes with taking risk, right? That's why it's called investing. So you want to think about how much risk your money needs to take in retirement in order for you to do the stuff that you want to do, or even segregate some of your money out into this is my retirement money, this is my investment money. Because I think a lot of people, if you start looking at you mentioned history, they've become kind of conditioned that really since 2008, 2009, the market has had one of the best runs that it's ever had. And the blips, the downsides, the corrections in the stock market of recent years have been really short-lived. And I think people forget the historical, you know, track record of the stock market, that it doesn't always work that way. So let's go to break. When we come back, I want to talk about this. Let's talk about some of the, you know, the historical numbers, and let's talk about how you could position yourself for the best possible retirement journey. This is Mark Rolette, Damon Latanzi. We'll be right back.
0: Honey, this toilet is still slow.
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0: That was the again flush.
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4: 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Joe Shortsleeve here, talking about the New England Business Report with my co-host, Kim Kerrigan. 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
28: Welcome back. 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Thank you so much for being with us, Mark. Hopefully this past week will mark the transition into some number of days of good weather, including the weekends, right? Yes. Sort of a little sick and tired of the week. The week is nice and we have to, you know, we have to work. We love to work, but we're working during the week. And then Friday night comes into Saturday and Sunday and it's rainy and cold and I'm not able to go out on the boat with my family. And that's not my vision of spend my downtime, right? I want to be out on the water as much as I can because it's such a short season around here. But such is the way it is. Folks, we have a whole bunch of live events coming up as we always do. We continue those throughout the summertime. We've got ones on Tuesday the 16th and Thursday the 18th of June. That's over at the Scarlet Oak Tavern in Hingham, right down the road from our office, 6:30 start time. You can call our office to register, 781-725-5557. You can text the letters RSVP to that same 781-725-5557 or visit our website. And then you can see all of the events that we have, you know, the end of June into July. I'm not going to list them all off here, but there's multiple events throughout the summer that you can register for and just get some clarity, get some confidence, get some education around key topics like taxes, like investment, which we're talking about today, and how much risk do I take? We cover a lot of those things. And I don't know, Mark, the feedback we seem to get is that people really enjoy coming out, learning. It's entertaining, it's educational. And I think people will walk away knowing a couple things that they probably didn't know or weren't thinking about before. And to me, that's a win-win for them.
8: Yeah. You know, I was out last week at a conference in Washington, D.C., and I was giving a
28: meeting talk. With the president?
8: No, I was not. But I was given a talk, which initially, they asked me to do it. And I said, yeah. Then I realized that there was like 900 people that I was talking to. So it was a little bit intimidating.
28: That's daunting.
8: But the key thing or the theme of what I was talking about was to try and look at what we do for a living, not so much on the, you know, the things that don't really make, if you think about them logically, don't make sense, right? You know, if you have an investment portfolio and you're saving money and you're earning a paycheck and, you know, you're all good, right? You know, you can tolerate the ups and downs of the stock market. But when people sit down with existing financial advisors, and there's a lot of great ones out there that do a really good job, are they really addressing what the end result is meant to be, what the person is meant to be trying to get to? You know, to talk about, hey, 20% return to 15% return, all of those things, they're just returns, right? And what's the return for? Well, ultimately, to build up enough of a nest egg that you can feel confident in doing the things you want to do. So really
27: reverse engineering and looking at what are the things you want to do, how much of an impact would it actually have in your life to achieve a bigger return than your money needed to make? Would it actually change anything materially in your life of what you're going to do? And to your point, probably wouldn't change the things you're going to do if you made more money than you thought you were going to make, but it would most likely change the things you were going to do, or at least how you felt about the things you were going to do if you lost money that you didn't expect to be losing as a result of taking too much risk in your portfolio.
28: Absolutely. And this idea of taking too much risk really creeps up on people because, to your point earlier, we're in the longest stretch of bull market in the history of this country. So what does that mean? It means that all of your growth-oriented investments are doing really, really well and getting bigger faster and faster. Your more conservative stuff, you know, let's say bonds, just as an example, really haven't grown very much at all. So what's happening is, unbeknownst to you possibly, you're taking more and more and more risk at a time that you're getting closer and closer and ultimately into retirement. And that is a potentially a dangerous combination. I'm getting older, closer to using my money. Maybe I'm using it. All my growth stuff is getting bigger and bigger and bigger and bigger. And that risk that you're taking, you don't even really see it, but you're now maybe much higher up the risk scale than you thought you were, but you don't know what to do. You don't maybe even know there's a problem around that.
27: If you think about it, as you get closer to retirement, the goals start to change, right? I mean, when you're starting to, you know, save money, the goal is generally accumulate, and taking risk makes sense for almost everybody, right? I mean, you want to take risk to get better reward first.
28: You have to take some risk, right?
27: As you get closer to retirement, the goal changes. But time and time again, I've seen the portfolio hasn't changed, right? The goal has changed. Hey, I'm 6 years away from retirement. Guess what? I'm 3 years now. I'm 6 months away, but the portfolio hasn't changed. And I'll give you an example. I met with a couple, I think it was like a week and a half ago, maybe. And they had saved plenty of money. They had great social security. They had a pension plan. And the husband said, you know, all right, how do we set up the portfolio to get me a 12 or 15% annual rate of return? And my answer to him was, why? Like, why do you want to get a 12 or 15% return? And it kind of boiled down to, he'd just been so conditioned to kind of beat out the long-term goal or long-term return for the S&P 500. He thought, I'll just continue to do that because, you know, we have enough money now, so we may as well grow it more. And then maybe we can do more things, maybe give more money to charity and all the great, you know, conversation pieces. But I said, you know, you're putting yourself potentially in a position that you could derail the existing plan that you have initially of where you want to go, where you want to spend time. So let's maybe talk a little differently about how do we grow the portfolio, maybe to try and achieve the same sort of value from it, but not do something that could be detrimental to your life when you go into retirement.
28: Right. Yeah, it's easy to forget. And I tell this story in the opening of our live events, which is I got into this business in, I don't know, 1996, 97 when I graduated from college. And then a few years after that, we had the dot-com bubble, which people say, oh yeah, I remember that. It was three down years in a row in the stock market. And the S&P lost somewhere between 40 and 50% of its value over those 3 years. So this idea, yes, the market comes back, but 3 years of you being retired and you spending into your money while the market is getting hemorrhaged is not going to be a lot of fun, right? To kind of put it mildly, it's going to be very stressful for you. You know, if you're 25 years old, like, not a big deal. But when you're 65, 75, 85, that is a huge deal. And we're not saying don't take risk, don't invest for growth, but it's really more about bucketing out your money, which we'll talk more about. It's about having the right risk in the right account for the right reason. In other words, an intentional plan, that you use that word a lot at the live events too, intentional.
27: Yeah, absolutely. I mean, I think when we're investing money for people, especially people who are going to be using that money to support their lifestyle, the most important thing to think about is when. When are you going to need to start to use that money? And then how much of that money are you going to need to use at a consistent basis, and build something that gives you some level of stability, some level of predictability? You know, somebody might ask the question, how much more money can I make? Somebody else might ask, how much certainty can I create? Those are very different questions, but they're asking about the same sort of thing, right? I mean, they're asking about, how can I position myself to feel like I'm not, you know, not getting the value from the portfolio that I have, but be able to still create this sort of predictability in retirement, that no matter what happens in the world, that a lot of the time you really can't control, that I'm going to be okay, that my family are going to be okay. Let's take a break. When we come back, I want to talk about the old kind of run-of-the-mill saying that people say is the market always comes back. Let's discuss that in more detail after the break. This is Mark Perlett and Damon Latanzi. We'll be back in just a minute.
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28: Thank you so much for being with us on this fine Sunday morning. Damon Latanzi here with Mark Rolette from South Shore Retirement Services. Hope you're having a great day. Hope we're having a great start to the summer. It's been a little rocky weather-wise. Hopefully we're now coming through the other side of that. Mark, today we're talking about investing in this idea of risk. You know, how much risk is enough? Am I taking too much risk at a time in my life when I don't need to be? And there's an adage in our business, which is, hey, market goes down, but it always comes back. And that's proven to be true. But I think the part that's a little maybe more prudent is, when is it going to come back? And nobody knows the answer to when. You know, you could just say, well, eventually it'll come back, but eventually what? You know, next month, next year, 3 years, 4 years, 5 years, what does that really mean? And how does that impact people?
27: Yeah, that can be a dangerous phrase for people to say. And it's said all the time, yeah, the market always comes back, because technically that's true. It historically always has come back. But the problem is that nobody tells you, because nobody really knows how long it's going to take to get back to that point. I mean, you remember the S&P fell 50%, 50% between 2000 and 2002, right? People experienced massive, massive drops in their portfolios. And many people spent, you know, 10 years just trying to recover from it. They call it like the lost decade, right, in the stock market. And, you know, if you're 30 years old, it stings. If you're 40, it stings. If you're getting closer to retirement, a sting could turn into something that is like paralysis, right? That you cannot retire, that you cannot afford to do that, and you know, take your foot off the gas, and you have to continue to keep working. And I'm not, you know, suggesting that that's coming. I'm hoping that it doesn't come. But I think in more recent times, you know, COVID
8: having a pretty sharp decline in the stock market, but it rebounded really, really quickly, that people are thinking that cycles have gotten much quicker. But I think history tends to repeat itself. That's why they say history repeats itself. So you don't want to be in a position that you're 65 years old, you're just about to retire, and not only is there a market decline, but it doesn't come back in a short period of time, yet you still have to continue to live on a day-to-day basis. So that, you know, that expression of the market always comes back, while it's true, it doesn't necessarily have to be something that dramatically impacts your day-to-day life if you've built your portfolio correctly around, you mentioned the bucketing system, and that's what we feel makes the most amount of sense. It logically makes sense to people that we talk to about it, right? We don't want you to stuff all your money under the mattress and do nothing with it. It's, let's build out a proper comprehensive financial plan that will show you this is how much money you're going to need to take from your investments on an ongoing basis. So how do we get some of the money that you're going to need sooner be better prepared to be able to be taken out and not be as volatile if the stock market has a correction?
28: Right. And buckets are a useful mental framework or a shortcut. And just think of your investments as falling into one of three buckets: a conservative bucket, which is kind of the boring, predictable stuff. You got cash, you know, money market, CDs, treasury bonds, things where you're not going to earn a tremendous return, but you typically earn, you know, the steady low end of the return. You've got a moderate bucket where you're trying to beat out fixed interest. And maybe you've got some different bonds in there. Maybe you've got some different buffering ETFs, things where you've got some upside, but maybe you're not experiencing all the downside. And then you've got an aggressive bucket where you are trying to get the market, you know, all the ups and you'll get all the downs. And how much you have in each bucket, there's no cookie cutter answer. That's what we're doing for our clients, is figuring out what's the best investment to have in each of those different buckets. When do you change them? And how do you build that investment plan out relative to your spending plan, relative to your tax strategy? Really, those things have to be integrated. It's not just, here are my investments. It's, well, how does that support a lifestyle? How does that support your goals? How does that relate to all these other elements? And if you get the right investments in the right buckets, in the right proportion, now you've got a, you've starting to have a plan.
8: Reach out to us at 781-725-5557. Have a conversation with one of our advisors here in the office, and see if you are correctly allocated to get to a place that you want to get to. Let's take a break. When we come back, I want to continue this conversation around, you know, if you've already won the game, do you really need to still continue to try and hit home runs? This is Mark Rolette and Damon Latanzi. We'll be right back.
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8: Welcome back, everybody. This is Mark and Damon here from South Shore Retirement Services. If you're just joining us today, thank you for listening. Today, we're talking about people who build up enough wealth to do all the things that they want to do in life, sometimes continue to try and build up that wealth, right? And we oftentimes use the analogy, you know, building your nest egg, it's like climbing a mountain, right? And when you get to the top of the mountain, meaning in our world, you get to the beginning of your retirement date, it's not about continuing to climb a mountain that you're already at the peak of. It's about navigating down to base camp at a rate that you can still get there, you know, in the timeline that you wanted to get there. And that equates to retirement, in that when you get to the top and you start using your money, that's not the end, right? That's not the end of your journey, right? You're not trying to get to retirement like it's done. It's, how do I now spend the next 20 or 30 years of my life and be able to enjoy the things that are important to me and not worry about spreadsheets and investment statements, but at the same time, get good value from it, all right? At South Shore Retirement, we're not anti-growth. I mean, I think almost all of our clients have some level of their portfolios in the stock market. You need to have growth in order to sustain the ability to continue to spend into your money. But a lot of people get very kind of frozen in time when, you know, things don't go in the right direction, or even things are continuing to go in the right direction in a positive way. The market continues to go up. It's very difficult for a lot of folks to say, you know what, it's time for me to step back a little bit and not take as much risk as I have been, because they're looking at, you know, green in the on the market returns on a consistent basis. And they're like, I want to be part of that.
28: you know, it's an interesting fact when you're sort of talking about ascending the mountain. In terms of Mount Everest, more climbers die on the descent than they do on the ascent. So to your point of, yeah, you've got to climb the mountain and to get to the peak to be retired, but you want to be so careful on the way down because you just don't have as much time in front of you in our world. And I think you came up with this idea of stop chasing returns and start building outcomes. It's really fun to chase returns, and the stock market has been really good to most of us over the last however many years of bull market, but there's going to come a time when that turns, and we're not doomsdayers, far from it. We have our personal funds in the market. As you said, our clients all have some money in the market. You have to, you need to, but it's just a question of making sure that you have the right allocation for the right stage in your life. And if you were too busy working and you never changed your investments, and now here you are 10, 15, 20 plus years later, it is worth looking at and analyzing, how much risk are you taking? Is that appropriate? And if I do need to change it, what do I change it to? It's not enough to say like, yeah, you should change it. It's like, okay, but I don't know what to do about that. Well, we do.
8: Absolutely, Damon. I think, you know, we firmly believe that growth remains essential. But when you've built up enough money to do the things that you want to do, accomplish your goals, you know, be able to see the outcomes that you wanted, you know, trips abroad to Europe, spending winters in Florida, golfing three times a week, whatever it is that's important to you, then the conversation changes to things like, how tax efficient are you going to be? How are we going to generate the income from the assets that you have in order to do those things? How are you going to look at your money and say, all right, there's going to be money left after I'm gone. How do I position this to be able to leave a legacy that's, you know, important and impactful to the people that that I love, that are in my life? They start looking at healthcare. They start looking at risk management and trying to create more confidence. And those are the conversations that we're having. And there can be a huge amount of value added to that. But how do you know? How do you know off the bat if you have enough to do all the stuff that you want to do? Well, it starts with doing some planning, having a conversation with financial advisors that work with people who do this on a daily basis, meaning they retire on a daily basis. We help many, many people retire every single week. But for most folks, they're only doing it once for themselves. And that can be a really daunting task. So getting as much information, as much education around the next stage in life is really the beginning point to use the mountain analogy one last time. The beginning point is saying, we got to the summit, now we have to get back down to base camp. And it starts with a call, right? 781-725-5557 is the phone number to set up a 15-minute chat with one of our advisors, to schedule a time to come down here into the office. There's no cost, there's no obligation to having a second opinion given as to, this is what you're doing now. If there's something that maybe you should be thinking about doing slightly differently, here's how it would potentially look, and here's what the positive outcome would be. So please, please reach out to us. 781-725-5557 is the number to set up those calls.
28: I think it's not an insignificant point you're making, because, you know, sometimes we'll meet with people and they'll tell us, you know, I spent years researching this thing and looking at different funds and looking at all these things, and sort of like, but they haven't done anything. Listen, it's great to educate yourself. We're huge proponents of education, which is why we have the show, why we have the live events. But at some point you need to take some action, because doing nothing is an action unto itself. And when it comes to risks, what we're talking about today, you know, building that risk up higher and higher and higher and then doing nothing about it, you're just setting yourself up for stress or anxiety in retirement when the market goes the other way. So yes, educate yourself. Yes, get the information, but, you know, make this the year or the month or the week that you take some action to figure out, do we have the right arrangement of our money, right? There's asset allocation, but there's also asset location, which is sort of the tax part of it. I could make 10% return in the market and I make a 15% tax mistake. I really haven't helped myself. So yes, investments, but think about, how do these different pieces fit together so that if you make money in the stock market, to your point a few minutes ago, you can keep more of it. I can make money, but if I don't get to keep it, what's the sense of making it, right? If I'm giving it all back to taxes, or I didn't understand this Medicare thing I just, you know, sort of tripped and fell into make it, but also make sure you're keeping it.
27: Yeah, I think that's the key thing. And you say it at the live events. You know, if you've got $1 million in your 401k and taxes for you are 10%, you have 900,000. If you've got $1 million and taxes are 40%, you got $600,000. A lot of the kind of confusion or anxiety around people when they start thinking about that is that the reality is we don't know what the future of taxes is exactly going to be, but we have a fair kind of belief that it's not going to be as low as it is now. So taking advantage of the taxes and where they're at now on accounts that are inevitably going to be taxed could be the difference between the extra trip or the extra dollar figure that your portfolio is actually worth to you. But that's a more predictable way of doing it. Let's go to break. We come back. I want to keep talking about this particular area. Stop chasing returns and maybe start thinking more about what the outcome is, what you actually want the result to be with your life as opposed to a number on a spreadsheet. This is Mark Rolette. Damon Latanzi will be right back after this short break.
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1: Welcome back. 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Folks, we have a number of live events coming up June 16th and 18th. That's a Tuesday and Thursday. We're back at our sort of home court place, Scarlet Oak, which is the closest one to our office down the road in Hingham. 6:30 start time. The title of the live events that we have is The IRS Has a Plan for Your Money. Do you? And we're not talking a lot about taxes in today's show, but Mark, it's one of the most asked about, talked about areas that people are interested in because it's confusing and they have this sense that I just don't want to pay more than I have to. So if you're interested in talking about taxes on a Tuesday or Thursday night, come on down, give us a call to register. We want to see you there, but we need to have an accurate count. 781-725-5557. You can text the letters RSVP to that same 781-725-5557 or visit our website, RetireSouthShore.com. You can see a list of all of the events we have, including these two, and sign up for one that fits your schedule.
2: Yeah, absolutely, Damon. I mean, it's a good chance for people to get a kind of an overview on some of the things that maybe they're starting to think about, but maybe they haven't actually implemented or they're not actually building out any sort of proactive strategy around it. You know, today's show, we're talking about if you've already won the game, what's the point in continuing to try and hit home runs, right? At South Shore, we're not anti-stock market. I fully believe that the stock market is an imperative part of somebody's financial and retirement plan, but you have to build out a strategy that will allow you to withstand that markets go down.

0: times stock market corrections have been corrected much, much quicker than they have in the past. That doesn't necessarily mean that that's the new cycle. That just means that's what happened then. You know, since the beginning of the stock market, it's gone up, it's gone down. Sometimes it's taken years to climb back out of the gully that it's gone down into. And if you're in retirement, that could be very, very scary for a person who's now pulling money out of those plans. Like, I get it. And you would agree with me, Damon, I'm sure. You know, if you're 20 or 30, it stings, but you can tolerate it. If you're 65 years old, that can completely derail a financial plan. It can completely derail the things that you wanted to do, the outcomes that you wanted to see happen as a result of the sacrifices and savings that you did during your working life.
1: So if you're wondering how you can go about figuring out if you're taking the right amount of risk or too much or too little, because we sometimes see people and sort of, to make an extreme example, they've got everything stuffed in the mattress at home because they're so freaked out about the stock market. And we meet people who roll into retirement and 99% of their money is in, you know, 10 highly appreciated, super aggressive stocks. Neither one of those is probably ideal, but we have many tools at our disposal. One of the ones we have is this amazing software program where we can actually score your risk. So think of a scale of risk. One, no stock market risk, to 99, the most stock market risk. So we can load up a portfolio, do some analysis, and arrive at a score, because it gives you a little more fixed way of looking at, well, how much risk? Because people say like, oh, I'm moderate and I'll run the risk thing. And it's like, they're an 89. I'd be like, you're not invested like a moderate. And they're like, geez, we didn't realize that. So by using an analysis, we can really pinpoint more specifically how much risk are you taking in your various accounts overall? And it really gives you clarity. And I think that's hugely important, clarity around how much risk are you taking and are you comfortable? Did you even realize that? Because if you aren't or you didn't, we can then talk about what changes should be made to right size that risk score, so to speak.
0: Yeah, I mean, from our perspective, many of kind of the most valuable things we can do isn't necessarily helping somebody make a 1 or 2 or 3 or 5% better stock market return. It's how do we create, you know, 1, 2, 5% additional value in the money that they've already saved, right? So you can, if you think about it, like maybe, you know, you can de-risk the portfolio slightly, take less risk, but get better value in some other area, which ultimately puts more money in your pocket. Things like tax efficiency, right? Roth conversion planning, direct indexing, right? Building out your own individualized kind of mutual fund where you're getting the benefits of tax loss harvesting inside of your portfolio. Building things out in that way gives you 1, 2, 3% maybe additional value without actually having to use the stock market to get that value, navigating your taxes in order to get that value, which ultimately puts more money in your pocket anyway. It's just done in a much more strategic, controlled way.
1: I think that's really true, Mark. You know, there are so many ways to look at how you get a return. You know, of course, stock market goes up, I get a return, but also managing a tax strategy, right? You can get a return by paying less in taxes. And I think really our industry has done a disservice to people not helping them with that part. It's really been focused on, hey, my fund is better than your fund, or this portfolio has grown 20% versus this one, which grew 18%, with no talk on, okay, but can you live with that risk level? Do you need to take the risk of the 20% portfolio? How do you manage your taxes, the distribution, the spending? How do you pass money on? Just quickly, if I grow all of my money inside of an IRA and then leave that to my two kids, I could have hit, you know, a moonshot and done unbelievably well with my investments. They're going to get killed in taxes. So don't just be looking at the absolute return number.
0: Right,
1: be thinking a little bit about what is going to happen if, when market corrects, I pass this money on, whatever the outcome that is going to happen, but not just the growth, but the outcome of what will happen after that part of the equation is over.
0: Let's go to break. When we come back, I just want to kind of wrap up the show, summarize and give you all the information to be able to reach out to us so you can put yourself potentially in a stronger, more confident position and not be swinging for the fences unnecessarily. This is Mark and Damon. We'll be right back. The tax code just changed again. The Big Beautiful Bill is now law. And if you're retired or nearing retirement, it could impact your future. I'm Mark Rolette, President of South Shore Retirement Services. For over 20 years, I've helped clients create tax strategies designed to keep more of what they've earned. Many retirees don't realize their tax bill could actually go up in retirement unless they

0: your family estate plan. So somebody who comes in and says, we're doing an estate plan, and whether it's a revocable trust or a Medicaid income only trust, as so be any kind, even a life insurance trust, it doesn't matter. What matters is if the beneficiary, if one of the beneficiaries of that trust that we're talking about is the special needs child, mm-hmm. then you put that language in there, right? And so what that might say is that would say equally to my children. And again, I might be treating all my kids the same way, so I might have the same language in each trust, but for different reasons. Like for the special needs child, it would say income and principal can be paid out in the trustee's sole discretion, maybe even the disinterested trustee's sole discretion. Mm-hmm. That means that that special needs child doesn't own the asset.
1: Yep.
0: It won't cause that child to lose their governmental benefits.
1: Because they don't have the discretion to take money out on their own.
0: They can't. And so they don't own it.
1: Mm-hmm.
0: And at the same time, it allows the trustee to enhance the life of that child through distributions.
1: Okay.
0: And you might have that same language for children as well, but that's divorce proofing, creditor protecting, same kind of language, so but for a different reason.
1: You're really treating all your kids the same way, whether they're special needs or you just want to divorce proof or creditor protect their future inheritance.
0: Generation skip tax. So no one has to feel ostracized. We're all treated the same way. Mm-hmm. 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
1: So if mom and dad add that language to their either their revocable trust or their irrevocable trust, doesn't matter, they can still have that special needs language in there.
0: Yes.
1: How does it actually get funded?
0: Yeah, and so that's why I don't think you need to stand alone. You don't need to put stuff in there now. You need to put it in there when you die.
1: Okay.
0: So when you die, the trust will have the language that says, you know, upon the death of the donor, and then you read. And it might say, you know, divide everything into as many equal shares as there are children then living. Well, then you start retitling. We call people like you, Susan, and we say, you know, help us retitle. We get you a tax ID number, you know, Todd Lutzke Family Trust, FBO, you know, Billy.
1: Mm-hmm.
0: Now we've got an ID number for that share.
1: Yep.
0: In would go certain assets. We'd retitle just like we retitled to the revocable trust or the family trust from the get-go.
1: And who would control the assets that are in that trust for them?
0: So the trustee is the one that would now be in charge, and that's why you need to think about that when you're picking this, right? We're planning not for today, but for whole life. So when you're both gone, mom and dad, who do you think's good at managing the trust assets?
1: Could they have a sibling or another child?
0: Generally, it's a great idea to have a sibling, especially over a special needs share.
1: Mm-hmm.
0: But oftentimes for the other kids, you might have an independent trustee that they can pick and remove, but they would have the ability to pick that independent trustee, like to give it to a child who's not special needs, more worried about divorce proof and creditor protection than I am special needs.
1: Okay.
0: So lots to think about.
1: What happens if there are funds left in that trust, and specifically for the special needs trust, when they pass away, the special needs child passes away? What happens to the money?
0: So again, all staying in the bloodline, I think you need to think about, and all the shares probably are going to say the same thing, whether they're special needs or not. Let's sort of play out the string. So the special needs share would likely say, hold all the assets in trust for life.
1: Mm-hmm.
0: Make discretionary distributions as you go. Well, a special needs child may not need a lot, and so it may be growing faster than you're even distributing it out. And so that child, then you have language that says, upon that child's death, hold it in trust for that child's children. Mm-hmm. Now you might say, well, Todd, why would you put that language in if it's a special needs child? Well, maybe the special needs came because of an accident, mm-hmm. and they already have children.
1: Right.
0: Right. Or they're not that special needs and they're able to have children. I don't know. So you always want to figure that out. And if no children, which is, mm-hmm. you have to have that language, certainly. If no children, then it can be distributed back up into the pot for the surviving siblings.
1: Siblings, okay.
0: Which would be the surviving donor's kids.
1: Okay. If you had someone, you just mentioned someone could have become disabled during life. If you had someone who was disabled and maybe they got a settlement from a lawsuit, would you take the same approach where the parents would be paid out for that lawsuit and just hold it for the kid, or what would you do with those funds?
0: Yeah, that would be like, I guess in the beginning when we talked about the two kinds of special needs trust that we create, we talked about a standalone and a mm-hmm. and one built into a trust. Well, I guess there's a third kind, and they kind of overlap: self-settled trust versus third-party trust.
1: Okay.
0: So the third-party trust is the ones we already talked about. You either set it up as a parent standalone, or you have it built into your family.
1: Not
0: trust.
1: At risk for their right. expense. Yep.
0: Those are, we described those, but those are also third-party trusts. So there's mm-hmm. a couple of names to describe those. Self-settled trust would be in your example, Susan, where, you know, someone had an accident and got a judgment. Well, that's their money.
1: Yeah.
0: So if it's that kid's money, then that kid is funding the trust with his money, i.e. self-settled.
1: Got it.
0: And that's a little different because the biggest difference is that trust will have a payback provision to the state.
1: Got it.
0: There won't be one. 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
1: Todd Lutsky from the law firm of Cushing & Dolan, thank you so much.
0: Thank you, Susan. Always a pleasure.
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5: We are in a war with cancer. 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
5: Journalist Clifton Leaf, author of the book, The Truth in Small Doses.
6: 75% of the drugs, the cancer drugs that we have approved, do not actually keep people alive longer, according to the FDA. When it comes right down to the bottom line, we aren't reducing the burden of cancer, and that's where the challenge really is.
5: When you compare the year-to-year rate of change in cancer deaths to the rate of change in heart disease deaths, it's not even close.
6: We have each year about 138,000 fewer deaths from heart disease. We're older, we're fatter, and yet fewer of our hearts are breaking down with deadly consequence. And the same could be said for many, many other diseases. But in cancer, we keep getting more and more people dying of this disease.
5: One bright spot in the war against cancer is in early detection.
6: You know, when we catch breast cancer or colorectal cancer early, or prostate cancer, it's you know, we are in the 90 to 100% survival rates. We've also made genuine progress in childhood cancers. I mean, this is life-changing progress in childhood cancers.
5: I'm Mike Carruthers, and that's something you should know.
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9: President Trump plans to start cutting jobs from the Office of National Intelligence. The Wall Street Journal reports incoming acting director of the DNI, Bill Pulte, was told by Trump to start the process of cutting employees from the office. Trump said the firings would be part of a shakeup to the U.S. intelligence community. Pulte was tapped to replace outgoing DNI Tulsi Gabbard on a temporary basis, according to President Trump. Democrat Javier Becerra will advance to the November election for California governor.
10: As your governor, I am ready to lead the fight to uphold California's promise.
9: Thousands of votes are still being counted as Republican Steve Hilton and Democrat Tom Steyer jockey for the second spot on the ballot. Meanwhile, Los Angeles Mayor Karen Bass will advance to the fall ballot with Spencer Pratt and Nithya Raman, both hoping to join her. The vote counting in California will continue for days as mail-in ballots postmarked on or before Election Day can still be counted. U.S. Central Command says U.S. forces have intercepted Iranian missiles fired at Kuwait and Bahrain. CENTCOM said Friday that 7 ballistic missiles were shot down over the Persian Gulf. The United States can't rely on a papal blessing for the World Cup. Speaking to reporters aboard his flight to Madrid, the Chicago-born Pope Leo said he will certainly support the U.S. as it prepares to compete in the World Cup. Leo says he doesn't know how many games he'll be able to see, but he'll try his best. Graham Plattner is denying allegations from ex-girlfriends that he was physically abusive. More from Mark Mayfield.
11: The New York Times interviewed several women who recounted various episodes with the embattled Maine Democratic Senate hopeful. One said Plattner twisted her arm and shoved her into a bedroom, while another claimed the combat vet fantasized about killing people he considered a threat and said he would rape home intruders. In an interview with MS Now, Plattner denied all allegations of physical abuse
9: and has acknowledged his struggles with PTSD and drinking following combat duty in Iraq and Afghanistan. I'm Lisa Carton.
12: I'm Suzanne Salzville with a quick check of the stories trending right now on WBZ News Radio 1030. Boston's Pride for the People parade happening today. Thousands taking part in the nearly 2-mile-long parade route. Adriana Boland is president of Boston Pride for the People.
13: The village of people who have come together to produce and develop this event have done so in a way where people feel included, where they feel like they belong, where they feel like they can access safety.
12: A festival on the common runs through 6 o'clock. The 70-year-old Hopkinton man accused of trying to drown and injure 21-year-old at Sandy Beach Wednesday is freed on bail. Stephen Dana is charged with attempted murder after he allegedly confronted the victim, Matt Duffy, over the use of the boat ramp at Lake Massapinac. The Mass Department of Environmental Protection has issued a statewide air quality alert through 11 o'clock tonight. I'm Suzanne Salisville.
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34: Northeastern Fence might keep things in, but Scott Whitley's letting out all the delicious secrets.
35: This is Wicked Bites, the juiciest food talk this side of the fence.
36: That's right. This is Wicked Bites at night. My name is Scott Whitley on this Saturday night. And boy, we got a great show planned for you. Coming up in just a few moments, we're going to talk with Adam over at the Fox Den in Woburn. And yeah, they got their summer menu that's about to be released. But I love the Fox Den in Woburn. If you love Portuguese-inspired cuisine and pierogies and a seafood paella that I think is out of this world, stick around for that interview coming up in just a few moments. And then we're going to switch you over to Hyannis and Hyannis Harbor because Cape Cod is happening right now. It is summertime weather. And we're talking some of the best places out there. And the Blue Water Grill right at the Hyannis Harbor Hotel is one of the finer spots that you're going to dine at. And Sean, he'll be joining me a little bit later on the program. So that's all coming up tonight on Wicked Bites at Night. Again, my name is Scott Whitley, and today's show is made possible by Northeastern Fence and Supply Company in Saugus and Mike Payne. They have fencing for your kids, dogs, and ugly neighbors. 6 acres of inventory right there on Route 1, northbound in Saugus, and more coming, by the way. Yeah, that's right, more coming. And we're also made possible by Richie's Slush, makers of that world-famous Italian ice, premium Italian ice you can find at supermarkets, specialty markets, ice cream stands up and down the East Coast. Richie's Slush. Boy, it is so good. I could use one right now. Richie's Slush. All right, what do you say we get the program started today? I'm going to switch it over to Adam right now. He's joining us from the Fox Den in Woburn. Adam, welcome to Wicked Bites at Night.
0: Hey, Scott. Thanks for having me.
36: Well, you know, you know how much I love your restaurant, the Fox Den in Woburn, but I got to ask you, Adam, how did it all start? Because it didn't just start at the restaurant. It started with, you know, it's a family affair. It started prior to you opening up the Fox Den in Woburn.
0: Yeah, absolutely. I mean, it started probably about 14 years ago at a family reunion we had. So my brother's been cooking for about the past 17, 18 years professionally. Mm-hmm. And at the reunion, we're talking about just like the opportunity to sort of bring our Polish culture, tradition, into restaurants. There aren't a lot of like Polish restaurants in the area. Obviously, South Boston, you know, Polish Triangle was a big thing, but it's unfortunately been kind of like dwindling with gentrification and all that stuff. At the family reunion, my brother Ryan, my wife Julie, and I were talking about restaurant stuff. Ryan was in Sacramento at the time, and he moved back here back in 2017, and we started doing pop-ups. We started doing pop-ups under the Wild Fox Pierogi brand, which we're still doing.
36: Yep.
0: And that's actually an amalgamation of our last names. So Ryan's and my last name in Polish is Cheeky, which is wild. And Julie's last name in Portuguese is Raposo, which is fox in Portuguese. So we figured it was kind of a crime not to use that kind of that name branding, especially in a company that's sort of based on all of our heritages.
36: Right. And it just all came together. But it was really the pierogies that got you started into the restaurant, right? That really kind of made you famous.
0: Yep. Yeah, exactly. So the pierogi were the first thing, something that's pretty quick, easy to do. We pop up at breweries, we'd sell pierogi. Everyone loves pierogi and beer, great combo. You know, COVID happened, all the breweries stopped having people. So we pivoted a little bit to do frozen pierogi at farmers markets. And then, you know, as things opened back up again, we started the search for restaurant spaces for our brick and mortar to call home. And we landed in Woburn, and we're super happy to be downtown Woburn right now.
36: And you got a great spot, too, because I always say, you know, Woburn could be tough parking, but right across the street from your restaurant, there's a parking lot right there. And you just walk right across the street. So it's
0: free parking.
36: Yeah, perfect.
0: On-street parking.
36: Yeah. Yep. Now, Ryan is very, very creative, and I know you changed the menu seasonally, and one thing that kind of really just shocked me when I was, I know here we are coming in, it's summertime now, or well, unofficially summertime, but I was there sampling your winter menu, and he had on a what I thought was a Reuben sandwich, but he smoked a portobello mushroom. And I could swear that was a regular Reuben. I had no idea that that was not meat inside of it.
0: Yeah, that was a crazy idea from, I think, the first year we opened. And we had it on for a few seasons, and it came off, and people rioted. So we put it back on. But yeah, it's smoked portobellos, has a lot of that good, deep, smoky flavor, sauerkraut, you know, Thousand Island sauce, rye bread, Swiss cheese, like, just all the good flavors. And yeah, it's totally vegetarian. So,
36: and you would never know. Right.
0: And you would never know. Yeah, absolutely.
36: Right. Cause it has that texture too of the meat. And wow. I mean, I when I ordered it, I knew what it was. And then, you know, the sample menu was coming around. So it was like 20 minutes later. And of course, I had a couple of drinks, you know, cause if you're at the Fox Den, you got those craft cocktails. You want a craft cocktail. And I forgot that it wasn't a regular Reuben. And then Ryan came by and he said, well, what do you think of the Reuben? And I said, it's a sensational Reuben. And he starts telling me about, you know, people say, well, you know, this vegetarians that come in and say, well, you gave me the wrong one. You gave me the wrong one. And then I forgot that it was a portobello myself. It's that good. It could fool so many folks, and it's well worth it because it's just so tasty.
0: Yeah, I think a lot of folks come in and ask, you know, what we have for vegetarian or vegan dishes. And, you know, the easy answer is, like, there's things you can omit meat from and make it vegetarian, like a Portuguese fried rice. You know, you can hold off on the sausage, and then it's vegan. But I think, yeah, the Portobello Reuben stands on its own as a vegetarian dish that you don't have to compromise. It's
36: right.
0: Just full flavor, and yeah.
36: Yeah, it just grabs you, and you're hooked right away. And I was telling Ryan one thing: you could never take off that menu. And if you do, I'll be outside that door every single day. Is that seafood paella? That is one of my absolute favorites. Period.
0: Yep, absolutely. It's definitely. We've had a couple of people that have like very, you know, in their mind, unique vision of what like a Spanish paella is. It's a little bit different. Ours is a bit more Portuguese styled with the chorizo and the linguiça in there. But yeah, the shrimp are always juicy. The mussels, tons of flavor. Our seasoned rice. It's just got tons of flavor. It's definitely a fan favorite, and it's definitely not going anywhere.
36: Yeah. It really is something that you got to experience. And of course, the Fox Den in Woburn right there on Main Street, I would say it has that European bistro feel when you walk in. I guess that's the best way to describe it.
0: That was definitely the vibe that we wanted to put together, and my wife Julie executed on trying to make it a very welcoming, inviting, sort of the reason it's the Fox Den. Fox is her maiden last name, in Portuguese is Fox, and the den is where foxes live. And our intention was really warm, welcoming, inviting, like going to, you know, your family for get-togethers, a place to hang out with friends. And yeah, the European bistro vibe is sort of like that welcoming, relaxing,
36: right,
0: you know, not corporate look and feel to it.
36: And I have a feeling Julie was behind putting up all those little foxes that you could find throughout the restaurant as well.
0: Oh, yeah.
36: Yeah, that makes it fun just to walk around and see where she has them, sometimes hidden in little spots, but that's always a big theme of the restaurant. The menu is just so unique and so different because if you're looking for Portuguese and Polish inspired cuisine, and it's inspired cuisine because, yeah, there are so many other dishes you get in there as well. And the pierogies are a huge hit, and you get a dish of pierogies. It's sort of like a sampler dish that you could get. And I guess there's different temperatures as far as spice levels on the pierogies. You know, I fell in love with that dish. But I think one thing that really shocked me, Adam, and when I was filming for the TV show, was the Big Mac pierogi. I could swear that was out of central casting, especially with that sesame seed bun. That bun was perfectly drawn up with the sesame seeds. Looked like they were hand placed on top.
0: Yeah, I think the Polish Big Mac are, you know, homage to big burgers. You don't need that third bun. I think a pierogi in between two patties sort of speaks for itself. And you can get any of our different, we usually have four pierogi flavors on any one time, and you can get it with any of those four pierogi in the middle. So if you wanted to kick it up a little bit, get a buffalo chicken pierogi, put that between two patties, and yeah, it's a big sandwich.
36: It really is. And you know, another thing that's becoming very, very popular right now, and I know you have it up on your menu, a grilled cheese. Grilled cheese sandwiches are really gaining popularity right now, and you have a little bit of a twist to it.
0: So I think when we first opened, we wanted to do grilled cheeses because that comfort appeal. Ryan, our sous chef at the time, were working through sort of a unique way to get this, what they call a cheese bridge, between the two sides of bread, to sort of have the two sides of bread, this cheese bridge connecting it, and it's like a caramelized cheese connection between the two pieces of bread. So you get a regular grilled cheese and this really just like deep savory flavor, strip of cheese alongside it. Mm. And yeah, it stands out.
36: It does. It does. I mean, you go in there and you could get a pizza if you would like to do that. You just got to go in and experience it. Whatever you do, the paella, you got to try the paella. You could thank me later for that one. It's just out of this world. And we haven't even talked about the cocktails. Your wife, Julie, has put together a very, very creative cocktail menu.
0: Oh, yeah. I think that's definitely what brought her back into the restaurant industry is the creativity in cocktails. And I think there's a lot of books and restaurants that have really sort of elevated where cocktails are now, as opposed to like even 10 years ago. And similarly, we rotate our cocktail menu seasonally as well. So we've got a Google Drive of, you know, the past 3.5 years worth of seasonal cocktail menu rotations, which is pretty interesting to see the journey that's taken. But I'm trying to leverage flavors of the season. So we're about to get into the summer season, so a lot more like light, fruity drinks. My favorite one is the Stupid Sexy Grimace. It's like our take on Hallo. So ube, coconut, pineapple, just delicious.
36: That sounds sensational. I remember when I was in there last, I had a little bit of a tickle. The cocktail, I don't remember what it was. It was so good. It took care of that little tickle in the back of my throat. It was just fantastic. And I've seen cocktails you do there with a little bit of smoke added to them. It's very, very creative. And there's a lot of beers on tap. You have them on can as well, and desserts. And this is the time of the season now that we're in June where the farmers markets are happening. And can they find you at farmers markets as far as the pierogies are concerned?
0: Yeah, absolutely. We've been doing farmers markets since 2020, and this season is no different. We were doing some in the winter, and you know, things change winter and summer. But right now, in the summer markets, we're going to be at Union Square in Somerville, right by the Independent. Great location. We're also going to be in Waltham, which is fun. And then we're also doing Melrose, Malden, and Medford. So keeping us busy, doing frozen pierogi. We've got some from this season. We've got some frozen, you know, from the last season. And we also do them at the restaurant as well. So,
36: all right, so you can pick them on up there as well at the restaurant. But whatever you do, come on down, check out the Fox Den in Woburn. And as I mentioned, right across the street, there's a parking lot. And there's plenty of free parking, because Woburn at times could be a little bit tough when you're looking for those meter spots. And I would say there's probably at least 100 spots across the street from you.
0: Yeah, there's tons of free parking. It's super walkable downtown, too. There's actually a bigger parking lot sort of closer downtown, like the center. But yeah, I think it's super accessible. There's bus routes that go into Woburn and drop off right in front of the restaurant as well, if you're in like the Woburn Medford area. So yeah, super easy to get to. Tons of fun. Come by for trivia on Thursday nights. It's always a fun time as well.
36: All right, the Fox Den, 482 Main Street in Woburn. Say hi to Julie for me. Say hi to Ryan for me as well. I'll be down there soon because, you know, I got to get... That seafood paella, I'm just thinking about it now, and I need another a bowl or two of it. You know, I probably have to order one the day I'm going in for dinner, and I'll probably have to order a second one to bring home for leftovers for the next day, because I know I'll finish it all when I'm there.
0: Oh, yeah. Love to have you come by when we roll out the summer menu.
36: I can't wait. Adam, what are your hours at the Fox Den in Woburn?
0: So we are open for dinner 7 nights a week. We're open for lunch and dinner Wednesday through Sunday. We actually do brunch on Saturdays and Sundays starting at 10 a.m. Other lunch times, we start at 11:30 during the work week. And then Sunday through Wednesday, we close at 10. And then Thursday, Friday, Saturday, we close at 11.
36: All right. The Fox Den in Woburn, folks. You need to go check it on out. Say hi to Adam. You'll probably greet him at the door, right, Adam?
0: Probably, yeah.
36: Yeah, if not, you'll see Julie behind the bar, and I know Ryan's always running back and forth in the kitchen because it's a scratch kitchen, and he's pretty busy, but he likes to work his way out into the dining room from time to time just to see the happy faces at the Fox Den.
0: Oh, yeah, absolutely. Yeah.
36: All right, Adam, thank you very much for joining us on Wicked Bites at Night.
0: Thank you, Scott. Talk to you soon.
36: Yeah, I'll talk to you soon, and matter of fact, you'll be seeing me soon because I'm going to head in there soon and check out that new summer menu that's going to be released. All right, I got Joe Pianodosi. We're going to talk about lobster in the rough because this is the season, and we'll find some places for you to go out and try. And if you find some great places out there, I want to know about them, where you're going. By all means, call me on the Sunday morning radio show tomorrow morning, 10 to 12 noon. I'm live in studio, and let me know some of your favorite places. I'd really appreciate that. Maybe you got a great place for lobster rolls or fried clams. We're going to start talking all things summer now because we're in the summer period. Yeah, it's so short here in New England. So if you got a great place for lobster in the rough, let me know tomorrow between 10 and 12 right here on WRKO. Again, my name is Scott Whitley. This is Wicked Bites at Night. Saturday nights from 5 to 6 here on WRKO. Our television show is Wicked Bites TV, and it's on Nest in the New England Sports Network. And if you missed this morning's episode, it airs at 8:30 on Saturday mornings. They re-air it Sunday nights at 10 p.m. on Nesson, the New England Sports Network. We went up to the Airfield Diner in Northampton, and boy, what a great place that is. It's one of my favorite spots. You're sitting on an airfield, and it's only about, I don't know, about 4 or 5 miles from the beach, Hampton Beach, and you watch all these planes that come in and land. It's great for the kids. It's a large place, too. You could sit outside and enjoy a beautiful day and enjoy some great food. So make sure you catch that episode. I also took out the Rote's Marine on Marshfield. And they have this little clam stand right there, right on the water. And if you have a boat, you could tie it up right there and enjoy some great food there. And Steve took you up to a place that I absolutely love, right there in Somerville. Great chicken parmesan. I love the way they open up their windows too this time of year. And if you haven't experienced it, you need to go see it and check it on out. It's called Premier on Broadway, and that's where you can find Corinne. Also, Lee took you out to a place on Brant Rock where you could dine outside and get some great lobster rolls. So that's Wicked Bites TV, Saturday mornings at 8:30 and Sunday nights at 10 p.m. on Nesson. 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We're in the summer season, and that means they got their big special that's going on 7 days a week after 8 p.m. Half price on all lobster rolls, and they have three different sizes, all the way up to the Big Kahuna, which is a full pound of knuckle and claw meat. So it's half price on lobster rolls after 8 p.m. all summer long, 7 days a week. That's even on Friday and Saturday and Sunday nights. 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And on Tuesdays, all day long, it's half price on oysters. That's why their parking lot is always packed on Tuesdays. Joe Fish Restaurant and Bar, Route 125 in North Andover. Hey, joining me right now in the Wicked Bites studio is Joe Pianodosi. Hey, Joe.
1: Hey, Scott, how are you? We're into June now. It is officially the first weekend in June.
36: Now, when I'm thinking June, I'm thinking lobster rolls and I'm thinking lobsters, Joe, and I'm thinking lobster in the rough.
1: Well, you know what? Coming up in a few short days, June the 15th, is National Lobster Day.
36: I love a great lobster, and as the shell and the water gets warmer, the lobster shell, especially come July, it gets really kind of soft, and that's when I really love it.
1: And the lobster's sweeter.
36: Yes, because the ocean, the salt gets into the lobster meat a little bit more. Do you have a place that you would like for like lobster in the rough? I'm not talking about fancy. I know you're a fancy guy.
1: No, too. I'm not a fancy guy. Well, you know, I'm spending a lot more time on the Cape, and there's some great places on the Cape. There's like Max Lobster, Max Seafood, I guess. They've got 5 or 6 locations on the Cape. There's some great places in around the Chatham area, but just so many on Cape Cod, but so many here on the North Shore, too.
36: I like Chauncey's Creek. It's like a lobster pound, and you could also sit outside. It's right on this water inlet, and they drop off the lobsters, like, right next door.
1: Really?
36: And you could pick out your lobsters, too, bring them home, or you could have them right out there on the pier. I think it's seasonal. It's
1: where are they located?
36: Fancy.
1: Where?
36: It's in southern New Hampshire. Okay. I want to say it's not too far from... it's not too far past the border. You're gonna get right in. you'll get right over the border and you're going to find them. It's a little bit of a windy road. Just outside Kittery, I think, is where you're going to find them. But it's really a cool spot to go in and see Chauncey Creek. But I just think it's a fantastic spot to go outside in New England and really experience it. Yep. It is in Kittery, but it is a fantastic spot to go out and
1: I'm
36: check
1: thinking
36: out.
1: Of places like Browns and...
36: Browns and Seabrook is another one of my favorites. Yep. Great Nothing spot. Fancy.
1: Exactly.
36: I mean, you're dining
1: picnic
36: inside.
1: Picnic tables. I love it. I love that. No, it's that's what I like.
36: And you get a big high tide and it floods the parking lot.
1: Yeah, exactly. But you know what? You don't want to be dressed up fancy. I mean, I hate to go to a restaurant, a white tablecloth restaurant, and have lobster and it, you know...
36: Right,
1: you need to be casual.
36: And you know, lobster is to me healthy for you because there's not a lot of calories in it, and it's not a lot of fat. Even if you use the drawn butter, it's not going to add a lot.
1: Biggest difference between you and I with lobster rolls, I like the cold. I like the
36: you like the New England style. I like the Connecticut style. But this is the season. You want to go out and you want to feel nature, right? Yeah. So go out lobster in the rough, like Chauncey Creek or Browns here, if you're going up north of Boston. Those are some places that I would recommend. And, of course, the Cape has so many great spots.
1: Got to hit them all.
36: Yeah, and you can't beat the lobsters up here in New England.
1: You know, it's funny, too, though. Like, I travel a lot for work, and I'm seeing you didn't see lobster rolls outside of New England. And now down in Florida, and it's they ship the Maine lobsters up, they claim in the restaurants. But it's a common staple on menus, you know. Lobster rolls are now... the thing.
36: Wasn't McDonald's thinking about doing it at one time?
1: They did, and it didn't fly for some reason.
36: I'm glad it didn't, because I think they would have sent the prices of lobster to the next level.
1: No
36: question. Because they would have consumed so much at all their restaurants.
1: They would
36: have. It would not have been, great, because lobster meat is expensive. Anyway, I just can't imagine being out on those lobster boats, and I've been out on a few for the TV show.
1: I can't
36: imagine in the wintertime doing it.
1: Oh, I know.
36: It's something to see it. But it's the season, right? Get out, enjoy a great lobster, a great lobster roll, and go out and do it in the rough. And that's the best way to do it, right?
1: I'm with you.
36: All right, Joe. Tell the audience your show. What time is the best time
1: Breaking
36: they can hear
1: Bread
36: it?
1: With Joe Piantedosi on right here on WRKO. Saturday afternoons, 2 o'clock. And then that same show is rebroadcast on two other iHeart stations, WTAG Worcester AM and FM, at 9 o'clock Sunday morning. And then by Monday, it goes in a podcast. 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
36: All right, Joe, I got it. Thank you. We'll talk to you next week. I'm going to take a quick break here for the bottom of the hour news. We're going to come back with Sean over at the Blue Water Grill in Hyannis. Not only are we going to talk about his wonderful place right there at the Hyannis Harbor Hotel, but I'm going to talk about Hyannis and Cape Cod with Sean as well, because he knows a lot about what's happening on the Cape. All right, you're listening to Wicked Bites at Night. My name is Scott Whitley on this Saturday night.
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34: Northeastern Fence might keep things in, but Scott Whitley's letting out all the delicious secrets. This is Wicked Bites, the juiciest food talk this side of the fence.
36: This is Wicked Bites tonight. My name is Scott Whitley on this Saturday night. Coming up in this half hour, we're going to talk with Sean Daly. He is the owner, the chef, the head chef over at a place that you have to visit if you're heading to the Cape this summer, period, all right? It's getting a lot of recognition as one of the top spots already, and they've only been around for 2 years. It's called the Blue Water Grill. It's in Hyannis, right at the Hyannis Harbor Hotel. And you don't have to stay at the hotel to enjoy this wonderful restaurant. It's really technically not part of the hotel, although it's kind of like cut into the hotel. The hotel almost surrounds it, but this is spectacular. We're going to tell you about a lobster roll, very famous lobster roll there, and an item that's not on their menu, but it's a must. And we had an opportunity to film there not too long ago, and you're going to see it coming up on the TV program in 2 weeks. So stick around, all right? That's coming up in just a few moments. The Blue Water Grill in Hyannis, all right? Good Night Johnny's American Music Bar is located in Burlington. That's where you're going to find great folks over there. You're going to find John, his wife, Elaine. They have great food, great service, great value, and tons of live music here at Good Night Johnny's. First of all, their menu. Well, you could get anything from flatbreads to their famous chicken parmesan. I think they got one of the top chicken parmesans, if you ask me. And I am one of those chicken parmesan snobs out there. I love it. But they'll go anything from burgers and to more, you know, more traditional items, too. If you want to get something a little bit fancy, you got to try some of their short ribs over there with mashed potatoes. But you can go in there and just enjoy a great drink and enjoy the music at the same time, because it's very rarely a cover charge. It's called Goodnight Johnny's American Music Bar and Bistro. The atmosphere, well, I would say it's Boston atmosphere, but at neighborhood prices here. And the entertainment, wow, you got to check out their, go to their Facebook page, go to their website. You could see their entertainment schedule there, especially on Sundays. They do a lot of their brunches there. They got a brunch menu there. But try to save room for dessert if you can. I know it's difficult. Their pastry chef, she is phenomenal, absolutely phenomenal. Their apple blossom tart, oh, wow. That will just blow your socks off, as well as their key lime pie. Sensational. All right, Good Night Johnny's. Plenty of free parking. They're located at 154 Cambridge Street in Burlington. Say hi to Shane. He'll probably greet you at the door, all right? Good Night Johnny's in Burlington. All right, join me right now on the Wicked Bites at Night phone line is none other than Sean Daly, the owner, the big cheese, the head chef over at the Blue Water Grill in Hyannis, right there in the harbor at the Hyannis Harbor Hotel. Sean, welcome to Wicked Bites at Night.
15: How you doing, Scott? Thanks for having me.
36: You know, we had a phenomenal time, Lee and I, when we were filming at your place right there, Hyannis Harbor, right at the Hyannis Harbor Hotel. What a beautiful view. What a beautiful property that you're in. And, boy, your place is spectacular.
15: It's gorgeous. It's a structure that was built by Sperry Tents, custom-made to the hotel. You know, we have a great seating capacity of, 99 people inside the tent. We serve out each side of the patio side. We have about another 35 or 40 out there. Then we have a nice little sitting lounge on the other side of that. So people can have a little lunch, dinner, cocktails out there. And, of course, the beautiful pool area for the guests of the hotel.
36: Right. You could sit by the fire if you would like to do that. There's a fire pit outside. And if it does rain, and it's been raining a little bit this early part of the late spring here, getting into the summer part, that tent that you could sit underneath with the Burgee bar that you have is something really spectacular, especially the structure, the way they have it all put up. It's beautiful underneath that tent.
15: No, it's absolutely gorgeous. And this year, Scott, we put a bar in. There's a bar facing now. The Burgee bar is now facing the pool to the hotel. But we installed a beautiful bar rail that overlooks Hyannis Harbor. So you can see, the high-speed ferry, everybody coming off the high-speed ferry from Nantucket. You can see the boats rolling by. Just great people-watching atmosphere right there in the harbor.
36: Yeah, I almost hate to call it a tent because it's much more than that. It's not like what you would expect, like a circus tent. It's not like that at all. This is something that's custom built. It almost looks like a boat turned upside down. With a beautiful with the wood structure of it holding
15: that's
36: up all
15: exactly,
36: the beautiful canvas.
15: That's that was the whole theory behind that. Of course, it's it's real hand woven sailcloth, just really tastefully done, very sturdy. We have some hectic winds down there during storms, and it doesn't really move. It's just it's a great structure, and all open air concept.
36: Yeah. So you could sit underneath there, or of course you could sit out in the patio too, and it's right there on the main street, right there in the harbor. So you got all those beautiful views, and Hyannis Harbor, this time of year in particular, is just one of those spots that you just want to take some time just to walk around, right?
15: Absolutely. The grounds there at the hotel are great. Like I said, we're attached to the hotel right there. But, public can come in. We deal a lot with the hotel guests as well. A lot of transients, coming in from Nantucket or traveling down. Just like I said, we have both outdoor patios, the fire pit. It's just a fantastic spot. Sit there, grab a cocktail, have some delicious food, people watch. Spend an afternoon.
36: Yeah, they definitely can. I mean, I kind of walk through all the, where the boats are, and they got all the artists' little spots in there, too, as they're doing all the beautiful paintings and the shops that are there. And then you could just head on over to the Blue Water Grill and enjoy some great cocktails and food. I don't know where to start, Sean. Do we start with the cocktails or do we start with the food? Because the cocktails are very unique.
15: Let's start with this, Scott. So actually, Cape Cod Life magazine just won for best harborfront waterfront restaurant in 2026. So that's a good thing.
36: Yeah,
15: recognized for that. So as far as the cocktails go, I mean, we've got a lot of specialty cocktails. Our Coco Loco Margarita is just probably one of our top selling ones. 1800 coconut tequila, coconut puree, pineapple juice, toasted coconut rim. That's one of the bigger ones. Of course, we have the Mai O Mai Tai, which this is a real eye pleaser too, Scott. I believe that you and Lee sipped one of these when we did our filming. So this gets served in a Chinese food container. It's called the Mai O Mai Tai. It's Bacardi, Captain Morgan, amaretto, orange, fresh orange juice, pineapple juice, grenadine. Comes a little tiki umbrella. Comes in an actual to-go, like a Chinese food takeout container. Big hit. People love it.
36: It is so cool. That Chinese box that it comes in is just unbelievable. And folks, you'll be able to see that coming up on the TV program in 2 weeks from today. That's the episode that we film. And I know Lee loved that mic. She didn't share it with me, Sean.
15: Yeah, no, she didn't. She just had a little sip herself. She enjoyed it thoroughly.
36: Yeah, she did. And she just enjoyed the time there. And again, she was kind of blown away with the whole atmosphere that you have there at the Blue Water Grill in Hyannis.
15: Yeah, it was fabulous. It was fabulous. So, we have our final pours, a little, I call them the ADDs, a little after dinner drinks, the final pours. We have an after hours, a midnight melt, a nutty by nature, butter me up. The butter me up is a peanut butter whiskey, chocolate cream liqueur, creme de coco. Just fabulous for a little nightcap. And of course, the mocktails have been big.
0: Yes.
15: You know, it's we have a blueberry lemonade, blueberry puree, lemonade, splash of soda, fresh blueberries. We have also something called the Pulp Fiction, pineapple juice, fresh squeezed orange juice, cranberry juice, splash of lime. So if you're not up for the high-test stuff, you can grab a mocktail.
36: Yeah, and again, you're sitting at the Burgee Bar, and let's describe the Burgee Bar for folks that have not been to the Hyannis Harbor Hotel yet and been out to your place. And again, if you're staying at the hotel, they just put in, I don't know, about $20 million, I think, to refurbish the hotel. You could head on into the restaurant, the Blue Water Grill, but you don't have to stay at the hotel to enjoy this wonderful restaurant because it's right there on the street. You could just stop in and grab.

0: nautical flare or whatnot. So it's a small little rectangle flag. And I collected a lot of them through my years being as a private chef on the yacht, going to different marinas through the Bahamas, through the Mid-Exumas and such like that. So I collected a lot of these burgies, and I started to say, hey, listen, let me call the Blue Water Grill, the bar at the Blue Water Grill, it's called the Burgie Bar. And so we display a couple of my, 30 or 40 burgies that I've collected over the years, and I encourage people, we'd love to have the sailors come in, the boaters come in. If they want to drop off a burgee flag, come on in, drop off a burgee flag, and we'll get you a free koozie. We want to get as much nostalgia oceanside there in the harbor. So
1: and it's just a fun spot to sit in there. And you already won a big award. It was a Cape Cod magazine. What's the award that you just recently won?
0: Yeah, Cape Cod Life for best waterfront restaurant.
1: All right.
0: We won the silver. So, yeah.
1: That's a big honor.
0: We're the new kid on the block down there. So I like that for the second year. That's not a bad vibe at all. We love that. And of course, we got rated last year. Cape Cod Times gave us one of the best top 10 lobster rolls.
1: Yeah.
0: So something like I said, something to say in the first 2 years that we've been down there in Hyannis Harbor.
1: Yeah, the lobster roll is fantastic. If you don't mind, Sean, let me take a quick break here, and I want to come back because we got to talk about the food, and we got to talk about that lobster roll. That lobster roll is just packed with plenty of goodness. So if you could hold on, I'd appreciate it. Okay, we're talking with Sean right now from a wonderful restaurant that you got to visit. It's right there on Hyannis Harbor. It's called the Blue Water Grill. It's at the Hyannis Harbor Hotel. But again, it's open to the public. You don't have to be staying at the hotel to enjoy this phenomenal restaurant. Sean, hold on. We'll be right back.
0: Well, absolutely.
1: Montelio's Bacon Company. I hope you get the chance to go in and say hi to George and the crew over at Montelio's Bacon Company. It's one of my favorite spots with those sweet treats. They make some great breads there. But the Braintree location, they do brunch over there. 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Montelio's Bacon Company, Braintree, which is on Granite Street, that's where you're going to find a brunch. 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That's where you're going to find the lovely Dawn. Now, this is a place you could go in after a long, hard day, right? And just pull your belly up to the bar and enjoy a pint, right? Just sit back and relax. Maybe go in there and enjoy some entertainment. I think on Thursday nights, they do karaoke. I think there's live bands on the weekends, maybe a sporting event. And that's what TJ Callahan's all about. But if you want to go in there, enjoy some great food. They have a 5-star scratch kitchen. I know it's a dive bar, folks, but don't judge the book by its cover. This scratch kitchen has won the Taste of Tewksbury Award like 6 or 7 times for best entree. That's how good they are. And they do items like, fish and chips. That's one of their staples, right? You would expect that from TJ Callahan's, right? I would go in there and probably get one of their steak tips. They do 2 different versions. They hand cut their steak tips. They have their regular, which are excellent. But they also have one that's sort of a little bit of a twist. A whiskey barbecue sauce that they make, right? And they serve it over mashed potatoes. And boy, is it so, so good. Yeah, they have plenty of sandwiches there, from turkey, sandwich, club sandwiches. They have fisherman Reuben there, what's made with haddock. They have a chicken, bacon, and ranch sandwich there, and chicken parmesan sub. It's called TJ Callahan's on Route 38 in Tewksbury. Check them on out. You're going to love them, all right? Hey, we're talking with Sean right now from the Blue Water Grill, which is located in Hyannis, right there on Hyannis Harbor at the Hyannis Harbor Hotel. You don't have to stay at the hotel to enjoy this wonderful restaurant. It is spectacular.

0: spectacular, and it is getting a lot of recognition, even though it's only been there for 2 years now, as one of the top spots, a place that you got to go in and visit, right, when you're on the Cape. Sean, I got to ask you about the lobster roll. That lobster roll is just something else.
1: That lobster roll is, it's becoming something quite awesome down at the Harbor. We have two different sizes. We have an 8-ounce and we have a 12-ounce. All meat, no fillers. We call it the legendary lobster roll. And it's just, it's a game changer. You're definitely going to be taking some of this lobster roll home.
0: Yeah.
1: Comes with a bag of Cape Cod potato chips. It's just massive.
0: It's massive. It's so good. It's knuckle and claw meat. That's the way it should be. And having a little bit of a sea breeze, that's the way you want to have it, right?
1: Absolutely.
0: Yeah, it's nothing. How did that lobster roll all come about?
1: So a dear friend of mine who had the restaurant there before, Bobby Weeks from the famous Raw Bar and Pompanesset Marketplace, who I've known since I was about 8 years old, great friends of my dad and my family. So when I took the restaurant over a few years ago, he was still in there, but, he came actually to work with us. He said to me, Sean, you mind if I come in and, help you guys out? And I said, Bob, would love to have you. He said, I asked him, I said, so, Bob, you think, can you share the lobster roll recipe with me? I mean, you're an absolute legend, Bobby Weeks. And he said to me, Sean, I would love that. And can I put your name on the menu, and can we fashion it to you? And an ode to Bob Weeks, and God rest his soul. He passed well over a year and a half ago. It's all meat, no fillers. A local legend lives on,
0: yeah.
1: Bobby Weeks.
0: Yeah, I can tell you, I've known Bobby, and I've interviewed Bobby. I've been down to his restaurants, and we filmed at his restaurants in the past. And when we're doing the radio show, and we open up the phone lines about best lobster rolls, for years, and I'm talking years on the radio show, he always got plenty of mentions for his lobster rolls. And Bobby's just he was a unique individual. He always had this thing. If you're on the Cape and you're dining at one of his restaurants, and if you had a tie, he didn't want that. He would cut it off because it would be casual. It was always laid back fun. That's what Bobby Weeks was all about. But that lobster roll lives on now at the Blue Water Grill in Hyannis. So I'm glad to see that you have that, Sean.
1: I appreciate that.
0: Yeah, but that's just one of the items that you have. You have a lobster bomb something else.
1: We're going to make this a cult following, Scott. Let me tell you, this is a sourdough bread bowl. We put a sharp cheddar cheese in the bottom. We pack it with lobster meat, claw and knuckle meat. We put a little cheddar cheese on top of that. We throw that in a high 450-degree oven. We crisp that up. It gets all melty, gooey. The whole bread bowl gets crispy. On top of that, we put a spiked lobster sherry cream sauce on that. We top it with a little crayfish, like a little mini lobster. This thing's been going viral. It's not on our menu, but it will be on every day as one of our specials. Just ask for the lobster bomb, and just watch out. You'll be absolutely amazed by this.
0: Yeah, it is sensational because Lee and I did get to try that. And first of all, just to see it is spectacular, right?
1: Yeah. You know,
0: it's that wow factor. And then you start trying it. It's like, wow. And we were like, man, we could just have sat down and finished that all off. But we got a whole show to film and a whole bunch more food to go through. But the lobster bomb, I highly, highly recommend. You're only going to get it at the Blue Water Grill in Hyannis, right there in the harbor. But that's just one of the items.
1: That's it.
0: Yeah, you really have a full menu there. Some of the freshest tuna you're going to find anywhere, probably swimming in the harbor earlier that day.
1: Yeah, absolutely. We use local fish markets. We love to stay local. The menu that I created for this restaurant will please anybody from a two-year-old to 100 years old. If you're a meat eater, great. If you're a seafood lover, then that's definitely where we're at. We start with, anything chowder to lobster bisque. We've got our great homemade stuffed quahogs. We have a wonderful crab rangoon dip with crispy wontons and a sweet chili glaze. All the way to we have flatbreads, anything from Mexican street corn, smoked chicken, onion, pepper, black bean, and chipotle lime aioli. To our tuna poke bowl. One of our biggest sellers is our chopped salad. 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Comes with a nice sweet poppy seed dressing. You can get anything on that from a seared piece of chicken to lobster salad to salmon, scallops, whatever. Mm. And, of course, you move on to our handhelds. One of our biggest ones right now is obviously our legendary lobster roll, but the fried fish po' boy is definitely it's in a race to be one of our top sellers on a torpedo roll with lettuce, tomato, and the blue water sauce, which is just it's almost like a tartar sauce with a little heat to it.
0: Yeah.
1: And then, of course, our fried seafood, fantastic. You know, large whole belly clams, fish and chips, you know, scallops, clam strips, shrimp. So our fried food is on point. And then, of course, the entrees. We have everything from a seafood saute with scallops and shrimp, lobster, swordfish, and a pesto cream over penne to, you know, baked stuffed shrimp, seafood casseroles. We have a 12-ounce sirloin steak with a teriyaki glaze topped with crispy fried onions. So, I mean, we got a lot going on here, Scott.
0: You do.
1: And it's a lot.
0: Just the fact that you've only been there for 2 years now, I predict that you're going to be one of the more popular spots in the next couple of years, period, on not only Hyannis, but I think on the Cape as well. So people, you need to get down here and see this place for yourself. It is just one of those spots. It's sort of like breathtaking when you're underneath that, what we're going to call the tent, because it's well beyond that. Yep. Tent just doesn't describe it properly. You got to see it. But you can dine inside the tent. That's all open, so you could see the views of the harbors. You got the ferries that are going out to Martha's Vineyard, you name it. There, you could watch them leave in all the boats. Or you can sit by the fireplace, enjoy some drinks and food, or you can sit at the patio, enjoy the beautiful sunshine and that air-conditioned weather with the sea breeze, right, on those hot days.
1: Absolutely. Smelling the fresh saltwater air while having a beautiful cocktail and some delicious food.
0: And you have entertainment there as well.
1: We do. We start our entertainment series. We call it the Sunset Series. So it's Thursday to Sunday. We start that mid-June. So just, you know, look on the Facebook page. Blue Water Grill is the Facebook page, just called Blue Water Grill. And, you look us on Instagram and things like that. But Sunset Series is going to be starting mid-June, Thursday to Sunday nights, 6 to 9. We've got some great entertainment happening right there outside. So you come down and, you know, bring your friends, listen to some great, you know, island music or, you know, some soft rock and roll or beach tunes. It's just a great vibe.
0: Yeah, it is. All right. So if you want to go down there and get that lobster bomb, you know where to go. That's going to be sensational. If you want to check out Bobby Weeks's famous lobster roll, it's now featured at the Blue Water Grill in Hyannis right there on the harbor at the Hyannis Harbor Hotel. Sean, I want to thank you very much for joining us on Wicked Bites at Night. And again, folks are going to be able to see you on the TV program coming up in 2 weeks, that weekend of the 20th. They'll be able to see you and really the magic of your place, because it is just, it's hard to describe on the radio how beautiful it is and how unique it is. There's nothing like it as far as I know in New England.
1: It's absolutely magical. I appreciate you guys coming down and, you know, experiencing the Blue Water Grill. And we're definitely putting the place on the map, Scott. So come one, come all.
0: All right, Sean, thank you very much. I hope you have a great, great summer.
1: Thanks again, Scott. You take care.
0: I will. Thank you again, Sean. The Blue Water Grill in Hyannis. Definitely make it a summer stop this summer if you're heading to the Cape. All right, I'm going to be back tomorrow morning with the restaurant program, 10 to 12 noon here on WRKO. We'll probably talk all things summer tomorrow. Maybe we could talk about places on the Cape. Talk more about the Blue Water Grill if you like to do that. If you've got a great lobster roll like they have at the Blue Water Grill, I would like to know that as well, all right? That's all tomorrow, 10 to 12 noon on WRKO. 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All right, that will do it. Back again tomorrow morning at 10 a.m. with the restaurant program. Don't forget television show, Wicked Bites TV, Saturday mornings at 8:30 and Sunday nights at 10 p.m. on NESN, the New England Sports Network. All right, have a great, safe Saturday night, everybody. Keep smiling. Bye-bye.
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3: President Trump plans to start cutting jobs from the Office of National Intelligence. The Wall Street Journal reports incoming acting director of the DNI, Bill Pulte, was told by Trump to start the process of cutting employees from the office. Trump said the firings would be part of a shakeup to the U.S. intelligence community. Pulte was tapped to replace outgoing DNI Tulsi Gabbard on a temporary basis, according to President Trump. Democrat Javier Becerra will advance to the November election for California governor.
4: As your governor, I am ready to lead the fight to uphold California's promise.
3: Thousands of votes are still being counted as Republican Steve Hilton and Democrat Tom Steyer jockey for the second spot on the ballot. Meanwhile, Los Angeles Mayor Karen Bass will advance to the fall ballot with Spencer Pratt and Nithya Raman, both hoping to join her. The vote counting in California will continue for days as mail-in ballots postmarked on or before Election Day can still be counted. U.S. Central Command says U.S. forces have intercepted Iranian missiles fired at Kuwait and Bahrain. CENTCOM said Friday that 7 ballistic missiles were shot down over the Persian Gulf. The United States can't rely on a papal blessing for the World Cup. Speaking to reporters aboard his flight to Madrid, the Chicago-born Pope Leo said he will certainly support the U.S. as it prepares to compete in the World Cup. Leo says he doesn't know how many games he'll be able to see, but he'll try his best. Graham Plattner is denying allegations from ex-girlfriends that he was physically abusive. More from Mark Mayfield.
5: The New York Times interviewed several women who recounted various episodes with the embattled Maine Democratic Senate hopeful. One said Plattner twisted her arm and shoved her into a bedroom, while another claimed the combat vet fantasized about killing people he considered a threat and said he would rape home intruders. In an interview with MS Now, Plattner denied all allegations of physical abuse
3: and has acknowledged his struggles with PTSD and drinking following combat duty in Iraq and Afghanistan. I'm Lisa Carton.
6: I'm Suzanne Salzville with a quick check of the stories trending right now on WBZ News Radio 1030. Boston's Pride for the People parade happening today. Thousands taking part in the nearly 2-mile-long parade route. Adriana Bolin is president of Boston Pride for the People.
7: The village of people who have come together to produce and develop this event have done so in a way where people feel included, where they feel like they belong, where they feel like they can access safety.
6: A festival on the common runs through 6 o'clock. The 70-year-old Hopkinton man accused of trying to drown an injured 21-year-old at Sandy Beach Wednesday is freed on bail. Stephen Dana is charged with attempted murder after he allegedly confronted the victim, Matt Duffy, over the use of the boat ramp at Lake Massapequa. The Mass Department of Environmental Protection has issued a statewide air quality alert through 11 o'clock tonight. I'm Suzanne Salzville.
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10: Liberals and Democrats now declare war on the 25th anniversary of our independence. Good morning, Cooner Country. Okay, we kind of touched on it yesterday's show. This story now is just getting bigger and bigger and bigger. And look, let me just say it right out of the gate. It is now very obvious that the Democratic Party, liberals in general, are now going to do everything in their power to try to cancel as many celebrations in blue states in particular of the 4th of July this year, obviously being extra special, the 250th anniversary of our independence, Independence Day, as it used to be known, the 4th. It started with Gavin Newsom, and he basically set the ball in motion when he came out, it was maybe about a month ago, and said that he will not be celebrating the 4th of July. And this then began to spread among other leading Democrats, from Bernie Sanders to AOC to Mamdani to Kamala Harris, on it went, and it started to trickle down to the states, then to local levels. It's almost as if a memo went out from the Democratic National Committee. We are going to declare war on Independence Day. We are going to do everything we can to now undermine the planned celebrations, the festivities of July 4th, and especially of this very special 250th birthday bash that the country wants to throw a month from today. So you are seeing it now in town after town, especially here in Massachusetts. Other states now are beginning to follow Massachusetts. We are, however, now the leader of La Résistance. But this time, not only to Trump, but literally now to our Declaration of Independence and to our birthday as a nation. In the town of Rutland, and I talked about this yesterday, the Democrat-run city council or town council voted to nix, to cancel all 4th of July events and celebrations that had been planned. And by the way, Rutland apparently used to throw wonderful 4th of July, Independence Day birthday bashes year after year. They had a great one last year. People come from surrounding areas. They decided to cancel it this year. No parade, no concerts, no fireworks, none. Gone. With a twist. Even though they had plenty of money set aside from the tax budget, from taxpayers' budget that had been allocated, many of the residents of the town also to help with extras, whatever may be needed to make it really nice this year, gave personal donations, $25, $50, many of them $100, $200, $250, $500. And so they amassed a lot of money. Well, now the town council has decided to give everyone in Rutland the middle finger, not just by canceling the 4th of July celebrations and all the events, but listen to this. They say they won't even give the refund. They won't even refund the money. All of those donations will not be refunded. So they claim, well, we're going to keep the money, set it aside, put it in a lockbox, and next year, when we decide to maybe hold the 4th of July celebration, or the year after that, or the year after that, whenever we decide to resume having a 4th of July, we're going to use that money. Right. You're never going to see that money. So number one, they're actually stealing the money that people personally donated. It's not their money. They should give it back. But to me, it's the bigger issue, which is canceling Independence Day, especially to me. This is, I mean, how much more special can it get? It's going to be the 250th anniversary of the birth of the United States of America. And according now to the city of Rutland, they say they don't have enough police, firefighters available to both provide security for all the events that are planned and to do emergency work should, God forbid, something happen. Some person has a heart attack in their home or there's a break-in or a burglary, that they can't do both emergency security and also provide security at the same time for everybody who's going to be attending these events, especially the big parade. Well, neighboring towns have volunteered to provide help by giving extra firefighters and extra police officers. You have other people saying, with all the money that was raised, hire private security. In other words, there's a million ways you can settle this and solve this and have a 4th of July that lives up to what the residents want, celebrate our birthday as a nation
11: without having to cancel. If you want to do it, it's very easy to do it, but they don't want to do it. And the reason why they don't want to do it, although they don't have the guts to say it, Trump derangement syndrome. Because they hate Donald Trump. And so they're not proud to be Americans. And because the 250th anniversary is falling under his tenure as president, they want to stick it to him by sticking it to the residents of Rutland and sticking it ultimately to our founding fathers and to everyone who sacrificed so much to make us the greatest country in the history of the world. But it's not just Rutland. I want you to listen now to this. Hat tip to the New York Post. Major new poll out. Less than 1 in 5 Democrats. In fact, only 19% of Democrats say they are, quote, proud to be Americans and that they, quote, want to celebrate the 4th. 81% of Democrats, 4/5, say the 4th of July now means nothing to them. They are indifferent. Others are outright hostile. And they do not want to celebrate the 4th. They certainly don't want to have any extra celebrations or festivities for our 250th anniversary birthday. And so many of them are saying either they will not participate in any events or they actually want to start canceling 4th of July celebrations in their city, in their town, in their state. In other words, liberals now have turned on the Declaration, on the Bill of Rights, and on the founding of our country. It's more than Trump derangement syndrome. It is a hatred now for America itself. And maybe the key example, which embodies all of this, is what's happening now in Nantucket. This story has gone national, in some ways international. For those of you outside of Massachusetts, and as you know, we have a huge national audience through streaming, Nantucket, as many of you know, is a vacation hotspot, especially for the rich and famous. Joe Biden, for example, and his family, they go to Nantucket every Thanksgiving to celebrate. Celebrities love to party there. It's an island, limousine liberals. It's full of limousine, uber liberals, millionaires, billionaires. Long story short, it's a swanky vacation spot. On Nantucket, for the last 25 years, there has been a tradition that many locals have come to appreciate and enjoy, which is the public reading of the Declaration of Independence and the Bill of Rights at the Nantucket Unitarian Universalists, a church there in the hub of Nantucket. Well, this year, guess what? Following Rutland, following other Massachusetts towns, the pastor of the church, a lesbian preacher, Reverend Aaron Splain, came out and said they are canceling the public reading of the Declaration and the Bill of Rights. Why? Because according to her, America is still a racist country, a country unworthy, and that does not live up to the aspirational ideals of the Declaration and the Bill of Rights. And she said in particular, because her congregants are, quote, too white, even though she's white herself, they're too white and they need to examine, quote unquote, their own whiteness. And that generally Americans need to understand that the founding fathers and the Declaration of Independence and the story of America of the last 250 years, according to this moonbat, is about serving white interests, white citizens only. and that the Declaration and that America for its last several centuries has oppressed non-whites, blacks, Latinos, Asians, women, gays, lesbians, minorities, and that there is nothing to really celebrate. And so now they are saying they will not, they have canceled the public reading of the Declaration and the Bill of Rights. Many Native Islanders in Nantucket are livid. They are furious, just like the residents in Rutland, because what should be one of the greatest celebrations in American history is now being deliberately sabotaged by liberals and Democrats. Your reaction next.
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0: Good morning, Jeff. 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
10: 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Okay, let's go right back to Gabriel in Natick. Gabriel, you are on a roll. Please pick up where you left off.
1: So much, my dear friend. And by the way, I wish you were my next door neighbor. You're like the brother I never had. I had sisters growing up, but I never had a brother. I consider you like family. I love you like family, dear friend.
10: Oh, thank you. Thank you, Gabriel. I'm a brother from another mother.
1: Yes, absolutely. Absolutely. You know, in order for evil to triumph in the world and in this country, good men would do nothing. So I know a wise man once said that. So we need to get active, start getting very active on social media, send emails, make phone calls, and write letters. And I think if we called the comment line at the White House, and I do have the number here, I would ask if your audience, and by the way, I do love your audience, and we're like family, so please, everyone, feel the love, and the love that Jeff has for our country, and that we all do. The number is 202-456-1111. And just encourage, please, President Trump to issue an executive order to push for the SAVE Act and to initiate all of these ballot reforms, election reforms that we're discussing, the ones that you mentioned, and also to replace Senator John Thune, the majority leader there from South Dakota.
10: Oh, I agree. I so agree. And I agree with you as well. He's got to make voter fraud, election integrity, mail-in balloting, he's got to make that the issue, or one of the issues, front and center, a key issue in the November election. He has to. Because if we don't get massive reform, the Democrats are going to ruin our country and they're going to steal it. They're going to steal it right underneath our nose. Gabriel, thank you so much for that call. Agree, disagree. I mentioned term limits. Let me just throw this quick log on the fire. Is it time now for term limits, in your view? If you were on the fence before, are you for it now? If you were against it before, are you for it now? I've always been, frankly, for term limits. Now I'm even more for it than I ever was before. To me, this what you're seeing now screams the need for term limits. 2 terms for a senator, that's it. You know, and I never got this. We put term limits on the president, rightly so. I'm not saying no, rightly so. How come we can't have term limits for senators and members of Congress? To me, you know, of everybody in Washington, who's more important than the president? Oh, look at this. Look at this. You know what Mike just said in my ear? What about radio hosts just like you? You know, always with the cheap shot, always with the dig. Huh, Mike? You never miss an opportunity to stick it to the Cooner, man. So, Mike, I'm just curious. What do you think, you know, term limits for radio hosts? What do you think? What would be the cutoff for you, Mike? I'm 56. 55. Mike says after 55 years old, you're off the air. You know, Mike, I'd like to know, what did I ever do to you, Mike? That's what I want to know. All right. Mike in Brighton, by the way. So two terms for the Senate. And what do you want? Three terms for the House? Four terms for the House? Max 6 years, 8 years? How much more do you need? In other words, this shouldn't be a career. It should be what you say it is, public service. So two terms, three or four terms in the House, and go back to the private sector. Agree, disagree. Mike in Brighton. Thanks for holding, Mike, and welcome.
2: Jeff, good morning. Hey, you got a lot of great callers, a lot of good information, a lot of good ideas, but they're all ideas. And what's happening is the playbook is there. The Democrats don't care that we see it now. They don't care. They're just plowing through it because their end goal is the midterms and the next election. And if that happens, we don't have a prayer. One of the things that's going on in Massachusetts is very similar to the stuff that's going on with the cheat by mail. The Democrats plead ignorance. They put their hands up. They say nothing's happening. And then they obfuscate. They block. They lie. And in the end result, when we vote in an audit, they don't honor it because they can't. So what that tells me is one of your callers alluded to the mob. It's what we have right now. And it's not just the Democrats. Republicans are involved too, but it's basically the Democratic House of Cards is all there, and they can't let the fraud out anymore because once those numbers are exposed and once the voter rolls are exposed and they actually close off the Social Security loop for all the illegals and all the other components of the census that are artificially inflating their seats and their power, they're going to wither and die. The only problem is they're not going to let that happen. They're not going to vote themselves to hand over information that's going to put them in jail. What we have to do, and it's got to start in Massachusetts, it's time for Massachusetts voters and taxpayers to step up, get an audit done by the feds as a RICO standard, because that's what it is.
10: Oh, I love it.
2: They are with laws that they create after the crime has been done. And when we call them on the crime, they create a new law. The people that are in power right now, Maura Healey, I don't know if this could work over to Wu, but you know, we can deal with Wu later. The reality is Maura Healey has got to go. She's got to be censored. She's got to be stopped from making any laws or doing any legislature until that audit is done. And if they refuse to do it and it takes too long to go through the midterms or the elections coming up, she needs to be frozen. That the election needs to be frozen. She cannot run for governor until that is done. The federal government.
10: Oh, Mike, I love it. No, I look. It's what we're seeing now is a mafia state, a political mafia state. That's really what it is. And I'm not just talking Massachusetts. In all of these blue states, all with the Democrats and their rhino collaborators, it's basically, you're right, it's like dealing with the mob, except they happen to be in politics, which when you really think about it, if you're a thief, that's the best thing to do because you're the one with the power. It's like, you know, it's a license to print money. So if someone said to me, you know, Jeff, I want to go into a life of crime. I said, don't get into the drug cartels or the mobs or the gang or, you know, the mob families, because you risk going to jail.
11: Just become a politician. We've got to apply RICO. I love it. I love it. And I think the Republicans now need to make the audit the issue of this campaign. It's got to be the issue. We have that audit. We open up the books. We expose all of that corruption and fraud and waste and abuse. And the Democrats will collapse. From Healy all the way down.
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5: 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Boston's LGBTQ community and allies coming together this weekend to celebrate Pride Month. Today, thousands marched in the annual Pride for the People parade from Copley Square to Boston Common. Ozone levels increasing through the Commonwealth. The Mass Department of Environmental Protection issuing a statewide air quality alert through 11 o'clock tonight. And protesters are targeting Citizens Bank this weekend in Cambridge and across the country. Here's WBZ's Jay Willett.
23: The coalition is angry over the bank's financial ties to CoreCivic and the GEO Group, private prison companies that operate immigrant detention centers for ICE. State reps like Mike Connolly and Erica Eiderhoven are taking part in the financial pressure campaign called Not With Our Money, Citizens.
24: So that we can put pressure to ensure that they also pull out their support for CoreCivic and GEO.
23: Citizens Bank says in a statement it's not the role of banks to set public policy, arguing its responsibility is simply to follow the law and serve clients consistently.
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10: 617-266-6868 is the number. Okay, so just to lay it out for everybody. A man with a Nazi tattoo for 18 years who only covers it up because he's going to run for the Senate. That was last year. A Jew hater who goes on about how evil the Jews are, how celebrating Hamas whenever they murder Israelis, an anti-Semite to his very core, a man who says America needs a quote-unquote communist revolution. He's a self-avowed, self-described communist. And I mean, he does interview after interview, and they say, well, what are your politics? He goes, no, I'm a communist. I'm to the left of Bernie Sanders. I'm even more left-wing, if it's possible, than Bernie. He is a true believer in the Bolshevik Revolution. He's openly said this. He says private property should be confiscated, period, full stop. And that all American land should be given back to Native American Indians, that the border, we don't have a right to have a border, because we're such an evil, sinful, wicked country that we should allow the entire world to come, basically to conquer the United States. He's openly said this. So he wants to reopen the borders. He wants to completely defund and abolish the police and all prisons and abolish ICE. He has said women who get raped deserve it. Women who are sexually assaulted deserve it. That's what he said again and again. Now it came out on a podcast a couple years ago. He said the Armenian genocide was a hoax, that the Armenian genocide never happened. I mentioned his fetish with these porta potties. He's sick. He brags about how he has a sex addiction and he has to go to these public porta potties. It's a family show, so I'm not going to get too graphic, but to pleasure himself. Now, the latest scandal, and by the way, it's just the tip of the iceberg. I could go on and on about this guy. Okay, where did they find? He mocks Purple Heart recipients and says that our soldiers should have been killed by the Taliban. And he says he keeps watching videos of our soldiers fighting the Taliban, and he's laughing and saying that mother effer, meaning our guys, should have been killed because they were so stupid to confront the Taliban. I mean, this is the kind of, where did they find this guy? He's clearly got serious mental problems. He's a complete fraud. He's not an oyster farmer. He comes from money, spoiled. He's a spoiled rich kid born into privilege who hates himself, clearly. And by the way, he says all white people, as I said earlier, I guess that assumes himself, are, quote, racist and stupid. So he's a self-hating white American. That's what this guy is. Who, by the way, admitted to doing a lot of drugs and a lot of alcohol, and I think it's done some serious damage to his brain. I'm just telling you the truth. Now it turns out he's been on this personal hookup site called Kik, K-I-K, where he's been sending back and forth some of the most disgusting, sexually explicit messages to at least a dozen women that his wife caught him in the first couple months of their marriage. She was the one who divulged this to the campaign, to the Democrats. And now this scandal has come out. Now, I'm telling you, this is the ticking time bomb. KIK, look it up. It is a place heavily, it's a messaging app, a personal app, where a lot of pedophiles go. It's known as a pedo app. Now, I'm not saying he's a pedophile. We don't know that yet. But I'll bet you dollars to donuts, those are young women. Those are young women he's been having sexually explicit messages with. And God knows what else if they actually did hook up. So, and the question is, were they overage or underage? That's now the question. And so this coward, after being caught now in this massive sexting scandal that's embroiling his campaign, on top of everything else, sends out his wife. And she does a video. So she has to, you know, stand by her man, stand by his side. And then alone in the video, she's now trying to douse or put, you know, throw some water on this burgeoning public firestorm. This is the wife, Amy Gertner, defending Graham Platner. Roll cut five, Mike.
3: We love each other deeply. So it makes me really angry, disappointed, and I find it really shameful that there's a group of media outlets and people who are willing to spread gossip instead of talking about real issues that Graham is running on, like healthcare and education and childcare.
10: Yeah, don't play the victim. You're the one that divulged all of this information. You were the one that told the Democrats. You were the one that told the campaign. You were the one that said, no, it's on Kick. I'll show you exactly. She literally said, it's at least a dozen women, at least 12. Here are the messages. Here's one. Here's another. Here's his personal account. Here's the image of him, the selfie, the mirror selfie of that idiot. And by the way, it is so creepy for a man his age to be taking a picture of his chest, you know, off of a mirror with the tattoos and just a towel around his waist. Okay, a married man. Now, listen to her saying, no, hey, we've never been more in love. We've never been happier. This, I mean, my God, he's my dream husband. Roll cut 5A, Mike.
3: Being married is hard. Being newly married is hard. Being newly married and going through infertility is hard. Being newly married, going through infertility, and a Senate campaign is hard. I don't even know if I have the right words to describe what we've been going through.
10: So, and she's laughing, she's giggling. But, you know, as she's telling us how hard this is, well, nobody put a gun to your head. I mean, you don't have to run for the Senate. You know, like, you know, marriage is hard. You know, being newly married is hard. Well, yeah, if he's constantly cheating on you, yeah, I don't think that would be nice. I mean, I know I wouldn't like it if my wife cheated on me, you know. And since you keep bringing up, I didn't bring up the infertility, you did. Well, maybe, you know, maybe if he wasn't running around with other women, maybe you'd be pregnant by now. I'm just thinking out loud here. One more. Roll cut 5B, Mike.
3: I admire the f*** of him. So when there are news articles about our marriage, it's just extra. Can I say that online? I hope I can.
10: Ay. He's a really low-class scumbag, and that wife is also very low-class. You know, I admire the blank out of him. Bye. That's a classy. You're a classy lady. That's where did they find him? Where did they find her? And is this now the future of the Democratic Party?
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6: Boston's bulldozer never sleeps.
7: The Cooner Report Weekend Edition on the Voice of Boston, WRKO.
8: 617-266-6868 is the number. You can also text the Cooner Man 70470. Okay, just very, very quickly, because huge story, and it's developing by the second, by the hour, by the day. So apparently now Los Angeles and Salt Lake City, Salt Lake, Utah, both of them now haven't canceled celebrations yet. However, both of them have canceled the fireworks show. And to me, that's the epitome of the 4th of July. I mean, it's not 4th of July unless I watch a great fireworks show. You know, usually I love it at night in particular, and just to watch and see the sky light up. But anyway, let that go. L.A. and Salt Lake City have canceled the fireworks show for Independence Day, opting instead for a drone light show. So they say they want to use, I guess, drones with flashing lights in the sky as opposed to the fireworks. And they're saying it for two reasons. One, they say it's better for the environment. The sort of environmental impact is better if you use a drone light show as opposed to the traditional fireworks. And like Rutland here in Massachusetts, they're saying there's not enough money. There are budgetary concerns. Now, they say there's enough money to have an event to celebrate, but they go, the fireworks is just too much. So it's gonna break the bank. So we got to use the drones. So apparently now they're pinching pennies when it comes to 4th of July. It's incredible. But for illegals, no problem. They spare no expense. For, these public boondoggles and pork barrel spending and, hiring their hacks and the fraud that we're seeing for Medicare, Medicaid, welfare, SNAP. I mean, you wouldn't believe the money, hundreds and hundreds of billions, now potentially in the trillions, just wasted, abused, squandered. That's okay. But when it comes to our 250th anniversary birthday bash, suddenly fireworks are too expensive. Or for Rutland, the whole day is too expensive. So I want to ask all of you. It's the Cooner Country poll question of the day, sponsored by Mario's. Mario's Quality Roofing, Siding, and Windows. Are drone light shows an acceptable replacement for fireworks on July 4th, on Independence Day? Are drone light shows for you an acceptable replacement for fireworks on July 4th? A, yes. B, no. You know where I stand. I don't even have to say it. Hell no. I mean, if they do that in my town, I'm telling you, they just don't do it, because I'm going to be such a freaking pest. Oh, that was Long Beach, California, not Los Angeles. Oh, okay, okay, my mistake. Okay, so Los Angeles is following Rutland. Oh, I didn't know that. Okay, so my bad. Los Angeles is following Rutland. They're canceling all 4th of July events and all 4th of July celebrations. Remember, I told you this was going to happen. Massachusetts leads, and then the other blue states and blue cities will follow. So L.A., no 4th of July for you. They're canceling everything. It's Long Beach, California, and Salt Lake City. I got confused there. They're the ones who have canceled the fireworks and opting instead for the drone light show. I mean, honestly, this is pathetic. It's insulting. It's pathetic. No, to me, you have to have the four fireworks. I don't care if it costs a little more. There's nothing wrong with fireworks on the environment. We've been doing it for over 250 years. We're still here. We're not all dead. This is the lamest, stupidest excuse I've ever heard. Why, Mike, you like the drone shows? Are you talking on the air or in my ear? In my ear. All right. Mike said that he's seen them on YouTube, and he says they do look pretty cool. Mike says he'd rather see a fireworks show, but he is saying they do look pretty cool. Yeah, you know, Mike, to me, the fireworks is also tradition. It's not just, you know, what's a better light show. You know what I mean? To me, it's we use fireworks to celebrate 4th of July in 1776. We've been doing it for every 4th of July since. What's wrong with having a tradition that goes back, you know, a couple hundred years? I mean, you know, sometimes, okay, maybe it's not the brightest show. That's not the point. But anyway, that's me. I want to hear from you. You can vote on our webpage, wrko.com/Kuhner, wrko.com/Kuhner, K-U-H-N as in national, E-R. You can also vote via X. And yep, I was active on X last night. My handle there, all one word, at the Kuhner Report, at the Kuhner Report, K-U-H-N as in national, E-R. All right, I want to go to Stephanie in Rutland because Rutland now is the epicenter, along with Los Angeles. And, of course, Nantucket is now making big news. Stephanie, hang on. I'm going to come right to you after this break. We're up against a hard break. So here it is. Liberal cities, liberal towns are canceling Independence Day. All celebrations, all events. Agree, disagree.
6: 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The Kuhner Report Weekend Edition on the Voice of Boston, WRKO.
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14: President Trump says the Iran war will either end in a deal or finish the hard way. Trump said ultimately Tehran has no choice but to reach an agreement. He also told NBC News Iran hasn't made a deal yet because prior administrations haven't asked for as much out of the regime. Trump added they're strong and they're proud, so it's a very hard thing for them. A senior Iranian official described talks with the United States as being in a deadlock. CENTCOM says U.S. forces shot down seven ballistic missiles over the Persian Gulf that were fired at Kuwait and Bahrain. Iran's Islamic Revolutionary Guard Corps claims the missiles were fired at enemy bases after American attacks on Iranian soil. The alleged attack was in retaliation after the U.S. reportedly shot down Iranian drones and struck several sites inside Iran on Friday. The body of an Auburn University student who had been missing in Japan for a week has been found. Lisa Carton reports.
15: James Higginbotham was on a family trip when he disappeared, leading to a search by police and local volunteers. He was last seen at the Kyoto train station on May 29th. His mother, Nancy Higginbotham, shared on social media Saturday that his body had been found by a volunteer search and rescue group. His mother said he walked away from his parents after she used ChatGPT to help find restaurants and sites in the area, as he was opposed to AI. I'm Lisa Carton.
14: A Virginia man who plotted with his au pair to kill his wife has been sentenced to life in prison. Brendan Banfield was found guilty earlier this year of murdering his wife and another man in 2023 with the help of the family au pair, who was serving 10 years in prison. Defense attorneys argued that the prosecutors made multiple errors during Banfield's trial and asked the judge to set aside his conviction. On Friday, Banfield was sentenced to life in prison without parole. McDonald's is modernizing more than just its menu. Restaurant Business Magazine reports the fast food giant is testing a new AI order-taking system at its drive-thrus called Arshik at five locations across the country. I'm Rob Bartier.
16: I'm Emma Friedman with a quick check of the stories trending right now on WBC News Radio 1030. A stabbing in Dorchester leaves a man severely injured. Police say it happened on Bailey Street Friday night. When officers arrived at the scene, they found a man with stab wounds. He was transported to a local hospital. This is an active investigation. And one of the country's biggest celebrations of pride happening on Boston Common on Saturday. Here's WBZ's Mike Macklin.
17: 56 years and counting since its inaugural march, Boston's Pride Parade remains one of the city's pivotal events. Thousands marched, tens of thousands watched as the city's LGBTQ plus community celebrated pride and voiced protest of efforts to discriminate against them.
18: There are a lot of reasons for people to protest. In Massachusetts, we have, you know, a lot of supportive policymakers, but around the country, that's not so. So pride is protest. I think that's the message we want.
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